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man. 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You didn't act like that when you had it home behind closed doors. All right. Now you act like you're ashamed of the woman. 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But that's all right. 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
1: That's right.
0: Keep on walking, baby. Show you what I'm talking about. Listen to this. Now, who'll take the woman with the skinny legs? Stand right there, baby. I'm gonna give you away in a minute. Come on, somebody please take the lady with the skinny legs.
2: I don't know.
0: Now, y'all know the lady with skinny legs got to have somebody, too, now.
2: I don't know.
0: Will somebody please take the lady with the skinny legs, please?
3: Hey, Joe.
0: Yeah, Bobby.
3: How about you take
0: her? Shut up, fool. I don't want no woman with no skinny legs. Look here. I thought about giving this woman a Clyde, but no. So I know the kind of women Clyde like. Little Leroy will take her. Say, Leroy, you got her.

0: Now why you wanna act like that man ain't yours? 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Man just forgot to get his suit out the cleaners, that's all. Alright. Alright. You act like that man don't belong to you. Go on over there and kiss him and hold his hand. Say you ain't gonna do what? That's all. You just walk on, mister. And don't you worry about a doggone thing at all. Because there's some woman somewhere who'll take you, Mr. Raggedy Cloak. Yes, there is. Let's keep on walking. Be ashamed of what you got.
1: The new 1010 WOLB Soul.

Yeah. Now let that guitar fall in. 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

0: now, Billy. 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
1: Talk it to him, man.
0: Talk it to him now.
2: Kick, boy.
0: Turn it up. Kick. Come on. Turn up that bass.
3: Kick, kick.
0: Oh, yeah.
1: Come on, turn it up, baby. Come on.
0: Now, look here. I want that guitar to fall in on now. Turn it up now. Oh, yeah. Now, turn it up, Augie. Yeah, now everybody turn it up now. Now look here, we gon' make it mellow for you now. We gon' make it mellow now.

0: you can get a move to your left, move to your right. Line it up now, everything will be out of sight. Come on and tighten it up.
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One month ago today, I was happy as a lark. But now, I go for walks, to the movies, maybe to the park. I have a seat on the same old bench to watch the children play. You know, tomorrow is their future. But for me, just another day. They all gather around me. They seem to know my name. We laugh, tell a few jokes, but it still doesn't ease my pain. I know I can't hide from a memory, though day after day I've tried. I keep saying she'll be back, but today, again,

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A distant moaning of a train seems to play a sad refrain.

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It's the perfect time to raise awareness about health issues affecting our community to make real change.

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1: I want to get into it, man, you know.
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1: Like a sex machine, man.
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1: Moving, doing it, you know.
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1: One, two, three, four.

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3: It's hard to believe that 2026 is halfway over. It's startling that 6 months have passed already. When you were 10, it seemed like your teen years would never come. By the time you're a teenager, you just can't wait for 21. However, do you remember when 30 years old seemed to come right after 23? And then 40 and 30 years felt like they were only a couple years apart. Wow. And at 40, statistics say that your life is half over if you are blessed. At 50, some of us start having pains in parts of our bodies that we didn't even know we had. Then here comes 60, and everybody is saying yes, ma'am, or no, sir, to you. By your 70s, you become acutely aware that life is way too short, that time moves way too fast, and there definitely are no replays and no rewinds. So relish every second of every minute of every hour you are blessed to have, because time cannot be repeated.
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got help in 67, yeah. Mm-hmm. Listen, help! So many women claim they need two men. One to provide, oh yeah, the other one to satisfy. I know, yeah, but listen, the man who works 8 hours a day, yeah, for the man, sometimes, oh yeah, is a little too tired. Can't always satisfy. Listen to me, baby, yeah, yeah. Listen. The man who doesn't no work, he's plenty rested, who rides around the Cadillac all day long. You women say he's able to do it.

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I don't knock the game. It's a good game if you play it right. But it's only one.

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No, no, listen to me now. When your child wakes up about 3 o'clock, baby, and you're not there, he begins to get a little worried. He needs you home. So he goes all through the house looking for you, baby. And these are the words you can hear him say when he's alone all by himself looking for you. This very thing.

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I was born in a city that they call the Windy City. They call it the Windy City because of the Hawk. The Hawk, the almighty Hawk. Mr. Wind takes care of plenty of business around winter time. The place that I lived in was on a street that happened to be one of the dead-end streets, where there was nothing to block the wind, the elements, nothing to buffer them for me, to keep them from knocking my bed down, Jim. I mean, really sucking it to me. When the boiler would bust and the heat was gone, Jim, I had to get fully dressed before I could go to bed. Of course, I couldn't put on my goulashes because they had buckles on them, and my folks didn't play that. They said, don't you tear my bed clothes with some goulashes on. But I was fortunate. As soon as I was big enough to get a job and save enough money, get a ticket, catch anything, I split. I said, one day I'm gonna return and I'm gonna straighten it all out. And I'm about ready to go back now. So I thought I'd tell you about it.

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It's a new year, and at Black Health 365, we're excited to support you embracing a fresh start. It's a perfect time to raise awareness about health issues affecting our community to make real change.

I'm so happy to be here tonight. So glad to be in your wonderful city. And I have a little message for you. And I want to tell every woman and every man tonight that's ever needed someone to love, that's ever had somebody to love, that's ever had somebody to understand, that's ever had someone that needs their love all the time. Someone is with them when they're up, somebody's with them when they're down. If you had yourself somebody like this, you better hold on to them. Because let me tell you something. Sometimes you get what you want, and you lose what you have. Now there's a song I sing, and I believe if everybody was to sing this song, you could save the whole world. Listen to me. Everybody.

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I don't wear continental clothes. Stussin hats. But I'm a lover. Mama was. Papa too.

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0: And I-

his very own. A woman who will stay right there at home and mind the children while he's going to work. A woman who will have his dinner cooked when he comes home. But where some men make mistakes is when they go out and stay because they feel that no other man won't see the woman but him. But listen.

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Soul at night on the new 1010 WOLB. Yeah!

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And at the age of 13, I thought I was carrying the weight of the whole world on my shoulders. And you know, mama knew what I was going through, 'cause every day I had to work to feed.

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0: Hey, Grand Rising family, and thanks for starting your work week with us. Later, Mark from Anaheim will check into our classroom. Mark will analyze the Carmelo Anthony case. Mark will take a deep dive and begin before the altercation, guiding all the way through the incident and the subsequent trial. He'll also clear up many of the myths surrounding the case. Before we hear from Mark, movie maker Gerald Barkley, will preview his latest project and the focus is on the assassination of Liberia's president, William Tolbert. But to get us started on this first, it's actually probably the first full day of summer. Summer started yesterday, but Black economics doctor Brooks Robinson is here. But first, let's get Kevin to reopen these classroom doors being closed all weekend long. Grand Rising, Kevin.
1: Hey, Carl Nelson, happy summer. How are you feeling today?
0: Summerly. I'm still learning.
1: Summerly, yeah. Okay, so who do we credit with that word?
0: I don't know. Nearly full. I give credit to everything Neely. So you're still learning. So everything you learned is new. You pass it on to Brother Neely Fuller.
1: Oh, I see. Oh, okay, so we know that the summer solstice occurred yesterday. Longest day, shortest night. You were talking about that earlier off the mic.
0: Yeah. Because from now, the sad part, now it's downhill. You know, the days are going to get shorter.
1: Oh, right.
0: Yeah.
1: And it resulted in 15 hours of daylight yesterday. And
0: But some places it was still bright up until close to 9 o'clock or after 9 o'clock, you know.
1: Right, right. So, like you said, from this date forward, it only gets shorter.
0: Yeah, and it, incrementally, so you really won't even notice it till, you know, when it gets down to September or October, and wow, these days are moving fast, and daylight savings comes in, and then, you know, the holidays, and then you, wow, Christmas, and then, you know, that's
1: it. A brand new year, a new birthday. Yeah, yeah man, I tell you. We are,
0: and, you know, before you, and speaking about that, astronumerologist Kimberly Williams is going to join us tomorrow. So she's going to give out mini chart readings for the final 6 months of the years for the year. And she's also going to give us Donald Trump's reading as well. So that'd be interesting because, you know, every 6 months we like to find out, you know, folks like to find out what their future is going to be like. And she gives us these charts. So she'll be here tomorrow. That's Kimberly Williams, astronumerologist. All you got to do, by the way, is provide her with your name and date of birth. She'll explain how that this works. She says, it's all science.
1: Hey, well, speaking of summer solstice, the vice president spoke yesterday in Switzerland. I'm trying to get all of that straight because he's outlined efforts to solidify a ceasefire in Lebanon. And he stated the United States is willing to fundamentally transform its relationship with Iran and signaled a shift toward new diplomatic resolutions for the region. Make that make sense for us, Carl.
0: You know what's interesting with this? The whole world thinks that Iran beat us at this game. They've beaten us. And I think Donald Trump knows. That's why he's sending a vice president to deal. And this is, Secretary of State's really purview should be there. Marco Rubio, if you notice, he's been silent, been absent. You know, he should be right. Leading the charge on this. So I think he's come to acquiesce to the fact that the polls show that he lost on this one. So he's trying to figure out some way how to shift the blame. He did it jokingly and said he's going to blame it on the vice president. Now it looks like this is what he's trying to do. Because, you know, the meeting in Switzerland, the Iranians didn't show up all because Israel is still bombing Lebanon. They're going off, supposedly going after Hezbollah in Lebanon. And part of the deal was, hey, the bombing's got to stop before we even have concentration. So they close the straits again. So we've got to keep an eye on this.
1: Man, so and back on the home front, the reflecting pool was vandalized and federal officials have made multiple arrests regarding vandalism at the Lincoln Memorial Reflecting Pool. What is it with the reflecting pool, man?
0: And what is it with the vandalism? One guy, the Olympic guy, cyclist, says he was just pulling some of the debris out of the pool. He didn't put anything in. They locked him up, and I think they've multiplied that into arrests. You know, if it's a failure, somebody's got to be blamed for it, Kevin. You know that how that works.
1: Yeah.
0: So, you know.
1: And they say the blue lining was damaged, and, you know, U.S. Attorney Jeanine Pirro warns that perpetrators will face federal prosecution. So you're saying that's why they're ramping it up?
0: Yeah, because it was a failure. I should have left it alone. It was, you know, sometimes some things you just don't touch, you know? You just don't touch. It's working perfectly.
1: Right.
0: And you went in there and tried to redo it, gave it. The sad part about this, it was a no-bid offer that went to one of his friends who does, his pool work, some guy with mafia connections as well, to do this, millions of dollars, and it failed. Now they got to drain the pool again and do it all over again.
1: Right. Exactly.
0: So they got to blame somebody.
1: oh yeah, sure. That's where it starts, right? Hey, look, but the in a sad note, a fallout from a fatal U.S. Park police chase involving a moped arrest at a heavily damaged Lincoln Memorial reflecting pool, and someone riding a moped was tragically killed, and three people were arrested behind that very incident.
0: Yeah, and so are they connecting it to the pool, the problems with the pool? Are they connecting that?
1: Well, we were talking about the vandalism of the pool and those arrests, and in an attempt to catch someone, they accidentally killed someone who was riding a moped, and that's what was going on with the enforcement of that, you see. So we wanted to bring that up. And also, a small airplane crashed in nearby Bowie, Maryland, killed three people. An investigation by federal and local authorities is underway. And the D.C. mayoral primary aftermath. In the wake of D.C.'s recent Democratic primary, council member Janice Lewis-George has secured a significant lead, putting the Democratic Socialists on track to become D.C.'s next mayor. Any thoughts on that?
0: No, we'll see. We'll see. We'll take another look at Maryland is going to vote tomorrow. So we'll see if any trends are popping up in Maryland. If anybody's taking that path, we'll find out. Because we know what happened in New York. We saw what happened in D.C. and it may happen in L.A. when they have their primary later this year.
1: There's also a measles alert. Health officials have issued a measles warning across the DMV region following a confirmed case tied to Dulles Airport and an Adams Morgan clinic. Finally, Carl. Oh, wow. Finally, San Antonio mayor is calling for cancellation of Kanye West's July 4th Alamo Dome concert. He says it's a military USA, and it should not host someone with a record of hate speech and anti-Semitic comments in a city funded like our Alamo Dome, not ever, Mayor Gina Ortiz Jones said.
0: So is she calling or are they canceling? Or she's asking the promoters to cancel the show?
1: Yeah, she's asking them to cancel it. And weeks after Florida Senator Rick Scott urged the Tampa Sports Authority to cancel West's upcoming concerts at Raymond James Stadium in San Antonio, then Gina Jones similarly lobbied against the rapper performing in another Texas city. You see, so right. Apparently it's Texas.
0: Yeah, well, that was Florida. That was out in the Tampa area. That's where the Raymond James Stadium is.
1: Oh, okay.
0: Tampa Bay Buccaneers play. But the whole thing with this, though, Kevin, is that I think he said he misspoke. He apologized, but he's still not going to take his apology. And he should have known. Jesse Jackson, the late Reverend Jesse Jackson, Minister Farrakhan, they apologized and. It's unacceptable. You said something, they're not going to take it back. They're not going to take your apology. The sad thing about this is that wherever Kanye goes, regardless, and we know he's got issues. We know he's got some issues. He's special, as my mother would say. It sells out. You know, so who's going to be deprived? His fans in San Antonio, if he goes to another city close by, they'll have to truck over there. They may be upset.
1: You know, exactly.
0: The people who dislike Kanye, the people who because of his views, and are the ones who will never be going to his concert anyway.
1: That's right. He says, his apology, he says, I gravitated toward the most destructive symbol I could find, the swastika. And he says, I regret and am deeply mortified by my actions in that state, and I'm committed to accountability, treatment, and meaningful change. It doesn't excuse what I did, though. I'm not a Nazi or an anti-Semite. I love Jewish people. That's what he said. So Yeah.
0: He's been saying that. But, you know, some people, the apology is not enough. It'll never be enough. And like I said, there's two people he could look at. He could look at Reverend Jesse Jackson. He could look at Minister Farrakhan. It's not going to be accepted. So you just got to figure a way out that one. But we know he's got some issues. So the other folks probably don't know that.
1: Well, maybe Kanye can live off of.

0: Inglewood, California, SoFi Stadium, and he's doing his thing, and I guess he's got to deal with both issues, the good and the bad, in order to make things work for himself. And that's the way it is.
1: Whenever they allow him, though, Kevin, he sells out.
0: Right.
1: So, you know.
0: Everywhere he goes.
1: Yep.
0: Yeah. You stand for something, I guess. He looks so, that's the way it is, Carl, on this, first day of summer? Is this the official first day of summer?
1: First official full day.
0: Full day. Right. Exactly. So, thanks for your time. Your guest is standing by.
1: All right. And let's turn our attention now. Our guest is Dr. Brooks Robinson from blackeconomics.org. Dr. Robinson, Grand Rising, welcome back to the program.
2: Well, Grand Rising to you, Mr. Nelson. A little sticky fingers this morning on getting connected, but you all made it happen. Kevin is a magician. I didn't know he had such skills.
1: Oh, yeah.
2: How
1: Kevin
2: is
1: Mr. Fix-It. I'm great. Kevin is Mr. Fix-It around here. Yes, sir. I'm still learning. And I want to learn some stuff about you from you this morning. And if you can get closer to the phone, I'd appreciate it as well, Dr. Robinson, because we would talk about black economics right now, black money and black leadership. And you shared with me with something that one of our pastors out in L.A., Pastor Noel Jones, said about black money and the black church. Can you share those numbers that Dr. Noel Jones ran down to you?
2: Well, I don't want to get into all of the details of it, but I will share generally. First of all, let me just say that a sibling of mine forwarded that. He reminded me of Tavis Smiley's program back in, I think, 2002, which was one of those State of Black America programs he'd run during the summer. And there was the entire series of key black leadership, ministerial leadership from across the country, including Minister Farrakhan, you was talking about him. But Bishop Noel Jones, he broke in and he just laid it out so beautifully. He said, he had gotten some information. I don't know how good those numbers were. I don't know the source per se. But he said it's something like every Sunday, about 65,000 black churches open their doors. And he said, that accounts for so many million black churchgoers, those who are worshiping on that Sunday. And he quoted a number, I think it was so many millions of dollars for each Sunday with those 65,000 churches accounted for. And by the end of the year, he said, if you take the money they raise every week, drop it in one source, in an account, at the end of the year, you have like $2 or $3 billion. Well, that was in 2002 when he was saying black Americans had $300 billion in spending power. Today, it's well over $2 trillion. So that's a factor of at least 7. So if you take the $2 to $3 billion that could be just put aside, and I think those numbers are low for that matter, and I'll tell you why in a second. But if you multiply that 2 or 3 by 7, you got $14 to $21 billion involved there that black churches just put aside just by putting the money together and using it for purposes that might be very, very efficacious for black Americans to do things that we need to get done. Now, let me tell you why I think the numbers are low. Well, if you've got 65,000 black churches, and even if you got to think about the number of people who'll be going. And if you're saying that half of black Americans go to church, that's about 20 some million people. And you multiply that times 10%, obviously you get the $2 plus something billion. But then that is $1 per person, and so you got to think about people investing more than that in their church organizations and giving, as they say in the South, until it hurts. And when you talk about giving until it hurts, people will give a lot more than probably they can afford to. But the bottom line is, Bishop Noel Jones said what? He said, if black churches would just take the time to think about what black people need and use the resources that are already available, then raising money is not a big issue. And if you take 10% or 8% of the $2 plus trillion that we have, you're talking big dollars. And those funds can do a great deal to help black

0: Black Americans find ways to get things done, as opposed to sitting around and waiting for reparations. Get started on projects that we can undertake ourselves and not go to the government asking for a handout.
1: Well, hold on right there. We got to step aside for our first break, 17 after the top. Then we'll come back, though. Tell us, would he be happy if that all that money that they're collecting the churches go into black banks? Because most of it does not. Would that be the start? And I'll let you respond to that when we get back. Family, you too can join our conversation with our guest, Dr. Brooks Robinson, who joined us from Hawaii this morning. He's a part of the blackeconomics.org group. 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
2: Good morning from the MTA. Overall, a great start to our Monday morning on the MARC train system. Penn Train 511 is on time. Train 400 on the way to Baltimore looks good right now as well. On the Camden line, Train 843 is delayed about 5 minutes. The light rail's in great shape. No major delays this morning from Hunt Valley down through BWI. Metro Subway is also operating on time. For the MTA Transit team, I'm Austin Todd on the Carl Nelson Show.
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4: It's hard to believe that 2026 is halfway over. It's startling that 6 months have passed already. When you were 10, it seemed like your teen years would never come. By the time you're a teenager, you just can't wait for 21. However, do you remember when 30 years old seemed to come right after 23? And then 40 and 30 years felt like they were only a couple years apart. Wow. And at 40, statistics say that your life is half over if you are blessed. At 50, some of us start having pains in parts of our bodies that we didn't even know we had. Then here comes 60, and everybody is saying yes, ma'am, or no, sir, to you. By your 70s, you become acutely aware that life is way too short, that time moves way too fast, and there definitely are no replays and no rewinds. So relish every second of every minute of every hour you are blessed to have, because time cannot be repeated.
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1: And Grand Rising family, thanks for starting your week with us. Our guest is Dr. Brooks Robinson, joined us from Hawaii this morning and tell us about black spending power. So, Dr. Robinson, my question to you before we left for the break was, would it be better if that the money from those churches they collect on Sunday be placed in black banks instead of white banks?
0: Well, first of all, let me back up. We rushed right into the program. Just say thanks to the great creator that we could start another summer, a full day of summer. And it's getting hot in Honolulu. Let me tell you, it was warm today. Well, thank God for all that he does for us and for being able to talk about this topic. Because it really is a dynamic topic that can mean big things for black Americans. If you can get the leadership to acquiesce a little bit and decide to do what might be considered the right thing. So let's talk about that number again. I mentioned we have over $2 trillion in spending power. Even if it's less, you take 10% of 2 trillion, you got 200 billion, okay? Let's just say it that way. So $200 billion, if that amount was being collected by the churches, I mean, that would be a tremendous amount. The bottom line is no one knows. That's the first thing. No one knows how much churches are collecting, and that's a problem. But let's get to the banking issue. You do know how many black banks we have. Do you know, Mr. Nelson? You know,
1: I don't know the finite number, exact number.
0: Let me tell you what the finite number is. Last time I looked, it was about a quarter ago. I'm not 3 or 4 months ago. The number is like 18 actually black-owned banks. There's an additional 4 or 5 that are called banks that service black areas. So in combination, we're at 22 or 23 black banks that supposedly service black people in the country. That's kind of ridiculous. Don't you think so? 18 actually own black banks. And maybe 22 or 23 when you add the additional 5. But what's worse than that is how much money they have in their operation. How many deposits? What's the value of their deposits? And if they have deposits, that's their liability to customers and their assets if they want to use them for helping investment. Well, it's very small. I can't give you the total number right now. I'd have to add it up for each of the banks. But it's less than, I think there's no bank. There's no black bank that has assets of over $1 billion. Can you believe that?
1: Yeah, so, I can believe that.
0: Maybe one. Go ahead.
1: No, I says I can believe that. But when we talk about assets that the banks have, especially the black banks, that restricts them from providing us with loans and mortgages, all types
0: Absolutely.
1: Of loans as well.
0: Yeah, there's no question about that. And in that regard, that then limits the kind of group economics that Professor Claude Anderson talks about all the time that we can leverage and actually multiply. You know, when the people talk about money bouncing in our community, which is kind of a strange concept, it's never really been measured. I think it's a myth. But the bottom line is, if you've got, you know, if you've got $50 billion, if we had $50 billion in black, if you talk about the money multiplier, and depending on what the propensity to save is, you can really blow that number up by a multiple factor and put money in the economy and make it work for black Americans. If the money is remaining within our spheres of influence or areas of influence or neighborhoods or communities. The big problem is the banks that we have are really so small. Think about them with respect to, you know, J.P. Morgan and Chase and Bank of America, Wells Fargo. Those banks have, I think that's, J.P. Morgan has over $1 trillion in its assets, meaning that it also has the reverse liabilities and customers. But that's the difference between black America and the rest of America. We have, you know, the history of banking among black Americans. And so what happens is some of them still have fears about putting money in banks after what happened to the Freedman Bank. And that was how many years ago? Bottom line is we have to think more futuristic. We have to think more about doing things for ourselves. And we have to know that to do all of those things, you're going to have money. And if you got money in your pocket or you get money, whatever way you get the money, it puts it in a place where it can be used in the most, I would say, beneficial way. And that is to, if you're not going to spend it right away, put it in a bank and let someone who needs to access that money for a great idea or to grow their business or whatever, then we can all benefit from that. And all you have to do is just put that money in the bank and leave it there just for a little while and let someone use it and grow their business, create a job even for you maybe, and then be the beneficiary of that deposit in that bank.
1: Well, let me ask you this at 25 at the top. There. Is it the pastors, the people who are running the church? Because I know some of them have board of directors. The church is like anything else. It's a business, you know, in schools. It's a business. It's everything basically is a business. So the people who are running the churches, the business side of the churches, is it their responsibility to look out for black banks and support our black banks, or is it someone else?
0: Well, it's everybody's responsibility. You're taking it on right now as you're sitting there and broadcasting this program. You're taking it on. Guess who else needs to take it on? Black economists like myself. You know, there are a lot of black economists that will comprehend what is missing. But maybe they don't want to write about it for whatever reason. Maybe they're at an HBCU. I mean, there really aren't that many black economists at HBCUs. But if they are, maybe their institution don't want to ruffle the feathers, because a lot of HBCUs are what? They're underwritten by so-called church or church organizations. That's another fact.
1: Well, no, hold that thought right there, because you just said something that sparked a bolt in my mind here. Because we do have black economists. We've got some brilliant brothers and sisters out there. Why are we in the predicament that we are in right now, Dr. Robinson? As you mentioned, they're scattered all over this country, some doing international work. Part of the problem is they're working for other folks. But why are we in this quandary if we've got all these brilliant minds? Why you seem to be almost one of the few who are speaking up about black economics?
0: Well, tenure ain't what it used to be. What I'm saying here, most people used to think that if you got tenure, in other words, you get into an academic institution and you check all the boxes, you get tenure, then you get free speech, truly free speech. You don't have to worry about your job. You see that in the paper every day. Some of the top professors all over the country and some of the best universities in the country are, having people question them. I saw something about the New School on the National Economic Association's listserv just the other day, and someone who supposedly is a very important person at the New School in New York there was having difficulty because of some of his statements. And you remember what happened during the Trump administration by people at Columbia and Harvard, et cetera, who I'm talking about the presidents, not so much the professors, who had difficulty. So people have to watch their words. And the country is changing. And that's why we need to be even more keen on finding ways to start being more independent and self-sufficient and self-reliant and self-determined. If we don't, we may find ourselves too late trying to, find a way to solve problems when we should be working on them now. My mother used to say all the time, look, you prepare for war in times of peace. So it's kind of quiet right now in the United States, but we don't know what's going to happen. And we know every day there are all kinds of strange things happening. And it's too late when someone knocks on your door, right? I'm not trying to sell fear. I'm just trying to say that we have to do things now that we couldn't do before. If we have technology now, there's no reason why we should not be more unified. But the reason is those people who have a business, right? They don't want to give up that business. They don't want to give up the profits, the net income of that business. And it really is a case of, do we have concern about our brothers and sisters, or do we have only a concern about ourselves? That's the bottom line.
1: Yeah, you know what it is, Dr. Robinson, it seems like there's a fear factor going on here. There's a fear factor with many of our folks who are afraid to speak up for us. Because as you mentioned, there's a lot of great black economists like yourself are out there who are brilliant brothers and sisters are all across this country who know what our problems are and can come up with ideas to solve that problem. But their voices are muted. And because, as you sort of implied, because of what's going on with the administration, they're afraid to speak up. Some of them are attached to schools. They're trying to get tenure. I understand that some are independent. Do we need an independent black economic think tank like yours just to be on a greater, bigger scale?
0: Well, I think that we need every instrument, every device that might be useful that will help us get a better view of what the possibilities are, how to plan, how to get agreement on a plan, and then push the plan forward. That's really what we need. And it doesn't matter whether it's one think tank or a consortium of think tanks. For example, one of the ideas that we had with the long-term strategic plan for Black America was to form a consortium of Black academic organizations and associations. You know, the economists have their own association, political scientists, lawyers, doctors, business schools, those business persons who teach the art of business, so many disciplines that are really important to all of us. And if we could just form a consortium of those organizations and institutions or agencies so that they meet, every now and then, just to share ideas about what they're doing and whether what they're doing is going to be really helpful or beneficial. And then if they open themselves up to those persons all over the country who say, I have a question about something really important, And we want the highest level of eyes and ears on it, those who are most trained to do it, to see that question and then provide an answer. That's the kind of thing that we can do. We have the tools, we have the resources, at least on a non-financial basis, readily available at our fingertips. But in most cases, these people are so busy that if you ask them a question, they say, well, you know, I'll try to get around to it, and they take some time. You have to keep pressuring them. So you have to do something formally to get people to commit to helping and to seeing the benefit of it. If they don't see a benefit coming from it, they're not going to do it. That's just basic, that's basic human nature. And what they're going to be looking for in terms of benefit is getting more in return than the value of what they put in as far as the cost. So it's simple, but we have to work on it.
1: Do we need to have another 28 minutes away from the top there with Dr. Brooks Robinson? Dr. Robinson, do we need to have another Gary convention that we come up with some ideas, a platform? And I know you have a platform for your strategic plan for Black America. I know you've got that platform. But do we need on a bigger scale to tackle all of our issues, not just financial, but political and social issues as well? Do we need to have that gathering and get our smartest, our brilliant minds to come together and come up with a plan for Black America? Is that what's needed at this point?
0: Did you know Ron Walters? Professor, the late Professor Ron Walters?
1: Yeah. I interviewed him several times. I've interviewed him several times.
0: Yeah. Well, you know, interestingly enough, as you'd ask that question, most people don't know this, but once upon a time, he sent me some files, and it was of the Gary convention. I think it was held in 72. Am I right? Is that right year?
1: That's the year. Yep.
0: It was a very dynamic and broad. It was a broad convention. It had people from many disciplines and fields, and they came together and they put together a kind of plan. I think there are enough plans out there now. We prepared at the Long Term Strategic Plan for Black America an assessment. Actually, it's a meta-analysis of about 11 plans that are outstanding today. And then just a month or so ago, we found out about another group that's developing another plan. And there are enough plans. The issue is, are people willing, again, this boils down to simple money. Are people willing to give up their full and total control of their operation, whether it be religious or commercial, even nonprofit? Are they willing to give up enough of control over it to be able to join with others to make progress on many fronts? And that's sometimes difficult to do, especially if you have worked so hard to develop an operation for yourself. And then people say, well, we really need you to do this. Well, what about me? I have to, you know, work on what I am doing so that they don't want to give up their time or contribute their time to help on other projects. But we really have to decide what we want to do as a people. And I tell you, when you really look at what has happened in the last, you know, few years, you know that people who don't have their own territory, they may run into some problems. And we have to start thinking futuristically more and planning what we want to achieve and then deciding how to get it done. And there's so many plans to draw from. I think there's no dearth of plans. I think it's just a matter of key people getting together and deciding which are the most important areas to work in to move forward. And one of the basic things that has to be done, and I'll stop and let you come in there again, is working on our minds. What I've been talking about is people making up a mind to do something that's going to help all of us. And the answer is most people don't have that mindset. So that's the problem. That's the starting point problem. It's not the money. It's not the banks per se, because if you got the mind to do it, you'll find a way to get it done. We say what? You can do anything that you want to. You can do it if you put your mind to it. But the first thing is getting your mind right.
1: All right. I'll chime in here and I'll ask you this question because we're coming up on a break. We're going to take a look at the news, traffic, and weather in our different cities. It's 24 minutes away from the top of the hour. Before we do that, though, Dr. Robinson, I'll let you respond to this when we get back, though. Is there a vacuum of leadership? Is it the fact that we don't have any leaders? Because people say, we shouldn't look for leaders. We're all leaders ourselves. Yeah, when it gets that way, nothing gets done. This is where we're at right now. Do we need some new people to carry the banner for Black America right now as we speak right now. I'll let you respond to that when we get back. As I mentioned, family, we got to check the news, traffic, and weather this Monday morning in our different cities. We come back with Dr. Brooks Robinson. You want to join this conversation with Dr. Robinson, reach out to us. Our telephone number is 800-450-7876, and we'll take your phone calls after we check the news. That's next.

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1: 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Northbound on the BW Parkway in Laurel, traffic slow between 197 and the Patuxent River Bridge. And Severn, Ridge Road southbound remains closed for road construction between Teague Road and Severn Ridgewood Road. Baltimore City, the earlier accident at Broadway and East Eager Street has been cleared. 95 northbound in Rosedale, disabled vehicle before the Beltway has also been cleared. Downtown Baltimore, East Fayette Street westbound has a 24/7 curb lane closure. This is between Holiday Street and Guilford Avenue for ongoing construction. One client said after their accident, insurance wouldn't listen. That's when they called Attorney Big Al. He fought for them, got them paid, and turned their crash into cash. Call 1-800-HURT-123. Attorney Big Al is the law firm of Richard Klein. I'm Lisa Lane on the Carl Nelson Morning Show on 1010 WOLB.
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0: And Grand Rising family, thanks for waking up with us on this Monday morning, the first day of the work week, with our guest at Black Economics, Dr. Brooks Robinson, discussing some of the problems facing us economically. What can we do about them? And before we left, ask him about is there a vacuum at the top of the pinnacle here? Do we need new black leadership? Before we get his response, let me just remind you, coming up later this morning, Mark Manheim will join us. He's going to look at the Carmela Anthony case. Before we get to Mark, though, movie maker Gerald Barkley will be here to discuss his latest project. It's about the assassination of Liberian President William Tolbert. And later this week, you're going to hear from historian Professor Emmanuel Wampin. Professor Griff will be here as we continue our salute to Black Music Month. Baltimore civil rights activist Carl Snow will be here to talk about Tuesday's primary election in Maryland. Also, Black Lives Matter grassroots Dr. Malena Abdullah will check in. And astronumerologist Kimberly Williams will also be here. She'll be here tomorrow to talk about, you know, the remaining 6 months of the year. Check that. We've already completed half of the year. So if she'll give you a mini chart reading, all you got to do is provide her with your name and date of birth. So all that's taking place later this week. So if you're in Baltimore, keep your radio locked in tight on 1010 WLB. Or if you're in the DMV, Washington, D.C. metropolitan area, on 1450 WOL. All right, Dr. Robinson, is it lack of, we need new leadership at the top of the pinnacle here? What's going on? Is this why things are moving so slowly that we're not seeing an achievement that we should because we don't have we have quote-unquote leadership? Your thoughts.
1: Well, first of all, let me go back to the point made earlier. The problem is having the right mindset. You know, if the leaders that we have, and we have plenty of leaders, that's not that really the number of leaders is not the issue. It's what is their mindset. So even the Congressional Black Caucus in Washington, they have been over time in position to do a lot of things, but they have sided with the party as opposed to siding with Black American people. That's a problem because they have the wrong mindset. They're not strong enough. They like the contributions, the donation to their campaign funds from companies that want them to vote for specific pieces of legislation that's going to help the companies. The preachers that we have, some of them great preachers, some great administrators, some great, fantastic scholars. And that's not the problem. The question is, what's the mindset? Are they focused on helping Black America? And is that even a concern of theirs? You know, the whole world is designed to carry us toward individuality. Everybody's got a handheld device. How much more individual can you become? When you talk about Black America, you're talking about a group idea. And that's where Dr. Claude Anderson was focusing on group economics. But we have gone away from that mindset. Everybody wants to have their own business. We got over 4 million Black businesses. We got 4.1 or 4.2 of those 4.4 businesses are what? Single, individual, non-employer firms. They have no employees. What good? And their average net income for the year, over the course of a year, is just probably above the poverty level, which is in the 20,000 or so range. Some, and this is mean basis, not median. So you got some that have, you know, considerably more, and then some that just, you know, $2,000. They have a business in there. It's not the issue of leaders and mechanisms in place. It's the question of the mindset. You can have all the greatest tools in the world. You have the mind to operate them properly. You're not going to make much progress, right? So that's the big issue. Now, what we want to do, though, and you made a comment that I don't think I agree with. let's soften it to Mr. Nelson. Let's say this. We have technology now so that everybody can participate directly in governance. You know, have you ever used Zoom? Yeah. Zoom function or right. WebEx or any of those meeting functions?
0: Right. Yeah, I've used those.
1: Okay, so what do we have there? We have ways to, you can actually query people in the room. You can ask them, it's called polling. Well, that's what we do once every, you know, year or once every 6 months, whatever the local government has going on. And then, of course, every 4 years, the big presidential election. So what we have there is polling going on. But everybody's got a handheld device. Just as everybody has a social security number, in our view, and we've written a paper about this called a pure democracy under cyber governance, where actually you can see how everybody who is eligible to vote can do what? They can participate in the governance process. And we can get this thing down to a science of letting everyone participate. We don't need little people anymore. And if you force people to take on the task, and if they're going to be affected by a particular vote or a particular issue that's going to be voted on, they'll find a way to get their vote because it's going to affect their pocketbooks. So the question is, what incentives do you establish? Whatever incentives you establish, that's what you're going to get. And so I don't think it's an issue of leaders. I think it's an issue of mindset. But I think it's better for the average person, the average citizen, to be more involved in governance. Because if you send someone to Washington or to the state legislature or to the city council, they're probably going to say, okay, I know what that person said or what my constituents said. But, you know, I got a deal here where a company wants something done, and it may not be exactly favorable for us, but, you know, you see what I'm saying? So we have to have a mindset that is committed, not just each person individually, but seeing also us Black Americans as a group, a kind of groupthink process, which some people say is bad, but until we do that, we're going to be hanging loose out there. And that's the problem. We've been always hanging loose in this country. In the end, we sometimes get together and solve problems, but too often we end up hanging loose. A few people out there trying to get things done, others kind of sitting back, doing nothing. I want to make one point, and then I'll let you come back in again. The most horrific thing that I saw in 2020. You remember George Floyd?
0: Right.
1: Okay, so he was there, and I think the tape runs on for 14 minutes. How many Black Americans did you see walk by, seemingly in amazement, while the man is calling for his mother's life? Calling for his life to his mother, saying, "Mother, mother, help, you know." And how many people went up to try to stop the policeman? How many? Not one. Not one. What kind of mentality is that? We need to have that mind change where we begin to look at each other as really true brothers and sisters, and knowing that if we don't take care of ourselves,
0: it'll be
1: in trouble. So there you go.
0: Let me ask you this, Dr. Robinson. Let me ask you this, because Brother Tony Browder says it's going to take something cataclysmic to wake us up as a people. We seem to be asleep. There's a lot of apathy across the land today. Do you agree with that assessment? That it's going to take something really impacts all of us, or many of us, not all of us, but many of us, for us to wake up. Do you agree with that assessment?
1: Well, I think it's a logical assessment. I don't know if it's that's not the issue. The issue is what's going to be the state of affairs at that point, and will it be time to get together and form a plan of how to address it? If you wait until a crisis, we've been on that cycle. We call it we can get off that cycling ramp where we go around. The cycle is this: crisis. Demonstration, someone get hurt in the demonstration, someone gets shot or something, and then a rush to, calm things down, new negotiations and some concessions, and then peace again, and then I'm back up on the ramp to the next crisis. Do you know what I'm saying?
0: Yeah. Dr. Wilson mentioned that. But here's another issue, too, I want to ask you, Dr. Robinson. Because many of our leaders these days now are looking towards Africa. They say we should have some solidarity with our African brothers and sisters on all levels. Is that the answer?
1: Well, I think it's not a matter of whether we should do it. I think the question is, what is the extent of that? You know, the Lady Day, she said, "God bless the child who's got his own." I mean, when people tell me about Africa, I say to them, well, Black Americans have probably more education than many Africans. We have probably more skills, more highly skilled, more highly trained overall. And those of us who have some resources may pop over to Africa and say, oh, we can help them by starting a business. I remind them that the U.S. More broadly thought the same thing of China. It didn't take long for the Chinese to learn how to do what the foreign countries were doing, and the foreign countries, not too long after they got things going pretty good, that those factories and other production operations were replaced by Chinese operations. And now, you know the picture. So the question is, what is going to be in our best interest? Yes, there is a benefit to being connected to black folk everywhere, not just in Africa, black people everywhere now. You know, you can't go anywhere you don't see some black people. Not necessarily black Americans, but black Americans too. You know, you can find black Americans almost anywhere. So the question is not whether connecting with them is important. It is. But what we have to realize is this. What's the plan? Is there going to be a large surge of black Americans going to Africa? Who's planned it? When you're talking about pouring people into a country that's already, you know, breaking, you know, infrastructure because it's not as vast as it should be, not sufficient to meet the supply the demand that's already there. How do you address this? So there needs to be more planning. By the way, I think it's called the sixth region, the United States, and the Western Hemisphere is called the sixth region within the OAU, right, the Organization of African Unity. And there's still some consternation about, you know, to what extent the OAU and all of the nations, the 55 nations of Africa, can really begin to make plans for getting into there. Some countries have gone overboard with it, Ghana and a few other countries. Liberia, I think, is part of that. I think Burkina Faso is now trying to get people there. There are a lot of different people, or a lot of different countries that want to welcome black Americans. The question is why? Because we're their brothers, yes, and sisters, yes. Also, we have resources. So people who see people with resources, you know, dollar signs over. I'm not saying that that's only. No, they will welcome us because they may truly love black people. But we have to be cautious in our efforts to move in that direction and really know what we're getting into before we step over there and start trying to help. I could tell you something, but I'll just leave it there for right now.
0: Right. Five away from the top. We're seeing the move to Africa, and it's sort of organic. It's not planned. People just getting up and had enough, you know, with this country. I know some folks who left after the first Donald Trump inauguration and never looked back. They're right now, and many of them still listening to us in the morning. That's the only time they say they keep up what's going on in the States, because they really don't care what's going on here. But they're so much into, and these folks who moved to Ghana, they're basically Ghanaians. They've got Ghanaian citizenship because they believe in rebuilding Africa than rebuilding the United States. Your thoughts on that?
1: Well, I was thinking about this the other day, and I'll tell you why. I'm retired too, and I know out of the DMV, you know, some of the you know, most well-off on the average basis, black Americans are from that area. Why? They work for the United States government, right? They were positioned in relatively good positions. And they made, relatively speaking, higher level incomes than would normally be earned by black Americans across the country. Some of their money is today still pensions from the United States government. And some of that money is Social Security that they live off of every month is the Social Security money that flows to them. You heard about the new issue with Social Security, right? It's not new. It's been known for a long time.
0: No, hold on right there, Dr. Robinson, because we've got to step aside and check the traffic weather in our different cities. I'll let you finish up on that when you get back. But also, you know, many of our brothers and sisters in the DMV who work for the government got laid off, especially the sisters. So that's another issue, too. And maybe you've got some brilliant minds who they're sitting at home working on the computer. Maybe they can do something else. Maybe you can, you know, offer some suggestions when we get back. As I mentioned, we got to step aside and get caught up in the latest traffic weather in our different cities. 3 minutes away from the top there, I respond to what Dr. Brooks said. Reach out to us at 800-450-7876. I'm going to take your phone calls next.

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0: Background Rising family, thanks for staying with us on this Monday morning with our guest, Dr. Brooks Robinson. We're racing the clock here because we've got Gerald Barkley on deck. He's waiting to just talk about his movie they did about Liberian President William Talbot. So in the essence of time, Dr. Robinson, Ali Mohammed wants to, in Richmond, wants to respond to some of the things you said. He's on line six. Grand Rising, Brother Ali, or should I say, Assalamu alaikum, my brother. You're on with Dr. Brooks Robinson.
1: Well, let me say, Grand Rising this morning. Dr. Brooks Robinson is 1,000% correct. Our mindset is the issue. I love the illustration he gave about the George Floyd incident. Until we have the thought of the whole, doing for the whole of our people, we're in trouble. We should be thinking, as he's pointed out, for the whole of us, we should be pooling our resources and doing for self in unity. And he's correct. We need a different mindset of one family, thinking for our family as a group. And that's all I want to put out. We don't need a whole lot of different plans of talk. It's already been laid out what we need to do. We have to get busy and race the clock and get it done. Thank you.
0: All right. Thank you, Brother Aleem. Dr. Robinson, you want to respond to anything that Brother Aleem just said?
2: Sounds like Muhammad Ali a little bit, I'm telling you. No, I think, thank him, Brother Ali, for doing what you just said. And yes, it's a mindset issue. But Mr. Nelson, did you want to hit
0: yeah,
2: that?
0: Yeah, I know, because we got to run out of here, Dr. Robinson. Before we let you go, what's the next move? What should we be doing before the next time we speak to us? What are the charges are you going to share with us that we should get involved with before we speak to you again?
2: Yeah, start doing things to get your mindset right. And we're going to be having on the Long-Term Strategic Plan for Black America's website and on the blackeconomics.org website information about how to do that. We've already begun to prepare some materials, and they're not long and boring. They'll be short pieces that help people realize what they need to do to get their minds in shape and help all of us move forward. Let me just say that this idea of changing the mind came out of the Long-Term Strategic Plan for Black America, that whole process. And I think it's a valuable idea, and if we don't do it, all the rest is probably lost. So so thankful to those persons on the Long-Term Strategic Plan panel who worked to bring that idea forward.
0: So, Dr. Robinson, how can folks reach you?
2: Well, you can reach me through blackeconomics.org. There's a contact there. It's just www.blackeconomics.org. We also have an X operation there that is formerly Twitter. Also on LinkedIn for those who are more formal in their thinking about Black economic issues and concepts. Also, we have a kind of Facebook page there as well. And we do send, we do have a database. So if you want to get the writings that we prepare almost weekly, then you can also write to us at blackeconomics.org, blackeconomics.bdr@gmail.com, or blackeconomics@blackeconomics.org. Those two email addresses work, and we'll be able to receive that information and respond accordingly, and hopefully get people involved, more involved in trying to improve outcomes for Black Americans all across this nation and ultimately around the world.
0: All right. Thank you, Dr. Brooks Robinson. Thank you for sharing your thoughts with us. And thanks for getting up so early out in Hawaii. What time is it there, by the way?
2: Getting up early. There was no sleep tonight. It's shortly after 1 o'clock, sir. And thank you for having us. We really appreciate it, as always. And you still got that classroom. As long as you have that classroom, our people are going to keep improving. And one day, with a dramatic or, you know, crisis event or whatever, we're going to come together and get the problem solved. We can't be brought this far, as they say, to have it fail. It's just not going to happen. We're going to be successful. It's just a matter of time and the right events happening at the right time to get us at the right point so we can be victorious.
0: Hey, I second that. I shade to that all the way. Thank you, Dr. Brooks Robinson. We will win. Thank you. Thank you for sharing your thoughts this morning. It's Dr. Brooks Robinson joining us from Hawaii this morning. 1 o'clock in the morning. It's just after 7 right here on the East Coast. Our next guest is Gerald Barclay. Gerald is his latest project. He's a movie maker. He's done one, a former president of Liberia, William Tolbert. Gerald Barclay, Grand Rising, welcome to the program.
3: Good morning. Good morning. Thank you for having me on.
0: And Gerald, as usual, a first-time guest, give us a little bit of your background, how you came to do this project on the assassination of William Tolbert in Liberia.
3: Sure. That 1980 coup affected a lot of citizens of Liberia. I was an 11-year-old kid at the time when President Tolbert got assassinated, and it spiraled everything for me, like most Liberians. That was the first stage that eventually led into a civil war and cost 250,000 lives. And it affected us. But at the same time, it afforded me to come to America in 1980. And after moving to a couple of cities, ended up in a neighborhood that I was part of, the birth of the Wu-Tang Clan. Basically, I grew up with a lot of those guys, and I began my filmmaking career. Spent a lot of years working in the music video world, particularly with Wu-Tang and No Limit with Master P. But prior to that, I worked on a Spike Lee movie. So I got my hands and feet wet as a filmmaker. As the years went by, the Civil War raged on, and I watched from a sideline, and I worked for a .com and got invited to Ghana. When I went to Ghana, I came across some refugees, and it kind of brought me back into my world. There's a famous warlord, Joshua Bly. Most people know him as General Butt Naked, and I featured him in a documentary I did back then while the war was going on. Fast forward some years later, the war ended, and we ended up going back to Liberia several times, and I always wanted to tell the story about how the world knows who Ibrahim Traoré is now, because he has great PR, and he's able to show the world what he's doing. Unfortunately, President Tolbert wasn't able to do that, and I felt a lot was used against him, and I just wanted to revisit the story. It was 44 years later that I started filming it. I premiered it in January, and we've been running around ever since. We premiered in South Africa at the Joburg Film Festival. We got accepted in several film festivals, including Afro Nova at Cannes. And so I'm picking up the next wave of screenings, and that's what brings me to your area. We should be in the DMV area July 17th, 18th, and 19th for these showings.
0: All right. So, you know, tell us, how did you get out of Liberia? Because the Civil War was going on, right, at the time when
3: at the time when the coup happened, we left maybe 4 months after the coup happened. I think the coup was in April, and August 11th, we got out of the country. My last name is Barclay, and two of my predecessors in the family were president. They served as president, Arthur Barclay and Edwin Barclay. So being a Barclay, you know, right after the coup, there was this hunt for all the people of American, Liberian, or Caribbean descent. And they were being hunted, systematically killed. So parents fearing, you know, we were able to get out. Actually came here under different names, because at the time, they wouldn't issue a visa to a Barclay. And just to be safe, we were able to get out of the country. And it eventually led to the war. So we were settled in Staten Island, you know, yeah.

0: I think most of the flights back then, you had to come to JFK.
1: Yeah.
0: And then we moved. We went to Houston, Texas, lived there for about a year and a half. And then eventually getting settled in Staten Island. And you talk about serendipity. It just happened. I happened to be right where I needed to be. With many of the members of Wu-Tang, we were in junior high school together. And I eventually decided to get into filmmaking. And everything came full circle because the first guy that did the Wu-Tang video never finished the job. So second go around, they were looking for somebody else that could, you know, get them what they needed. And the rest is history.
1: All right. Family, 13 minutes at the top there. Gerald Barclay is our guest. He's done his latest project is the focus on the assassination of Liberian President William Tolbert. You know, Gerald, I don't think many of our people knew about William Tolbert, what he did. And you know, I know you focus on the assassination, but bring us up to date and school us about William Tolbert, what he did. Why was he a target?
0: Well, before that, let's go back into the family history. I mean, he hailed from an area near Greenville, South Carolina, and the family immigrated to Liberia in the late 1870s. Right after the Civil War, KKK and other racist organizations were going around killing people, and they terrorized the town. So his family, like most people running from racist violence, ended up in Liberia. When the family got to Liberia, they settled and became farmers and was able to assimilate with the local culture. And, you know, a couple of generations later, they birthed the president who would make a difference. And when Tolbert came in, he came in with a different mindset because there was still some control of Liberia by the United States government. And after President Tubman passed away, he became president and wanted to instate certain changes. And I don't think both Israel or the United States wanted that because Israel had a very strong hold on Liberia in the 50s and 60s. And right around the time he came in, he started instituting some changes, and like, they didn't like it, and obviously planned his assassination.
1: Yeah, but you make it sound so matter-of-factly. You know, what was he doing? Why they went after him?
0: Well, one of the things that he did during the war with Egypt, I think it was 1973, he sided with the Egyptian government in terms of the fact that Israel occupied Palestine and that's the reason they were fighting. So he spoke up against that and he supported the Palestinian cause. And he had the Israeli ambassadors removed from Liberia. And that kind of set him up to spiral down that path. As people who have been watching the news in the last 3 years would know, the minute you speak up against the occupation of Palestine, you'll get that pushback, not only from the Zionist movement, you get it from America and most of the Western allies. But the great thing that's happening right now, and that's why I feel this film is so timely, you'll see how far back it goes. And even a figure like Idi Amin, who was demonized for rejecting the Israeli occupation, even of his country, he got demonized as a cannibal and all these different things. And what we've learned over the last few months and years is a lot of time what Israel does is all of their accusations is actually an admission of what they're doing. But at the time, we didn't know. There was no social media. I think if Gaza happened 5 years earlier, we wouldn't know what we know now. You can turn on any podcast or social media, whether it be Instagram, Facebook Live, and you get to see everything in real time. So it's not filtered through the corporate

0: media that might whitewash and change
1: right.
0: things
1: Gerald,
0: around.
1: Hold that thought right there, Gerald. I'll let you pick it up on the other side. We've got to take a quick break, and we've got some folks who are calling in and want to speak with you as well. Family, you too can join our conversation with Gerald Barclay. He's done a documentary about the assassination of Liberian President William Tolbert. What are your thoughts? 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

0: Good morning from the MTA. Checking in on the MARC train system. Penn train 517 is delayed about 5 minutes. Camden train 847 has a 5-minute delay as well. The light rail's in great shape. No major delays this morning from Hunt Valley down through BWI. Metro Subway is also operating on time. For the MTA Transit Team, I'm Austin Todd on the Carl Nelson Show.
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0: Hey, Grand Rising family. Thanks for starting your week with us at 20 minutes after the top of the hour with our guest, Gerald Barclay. Gerald has done a documentary, he's a movie maker, about the assassination of Liberian President William Tolbert. And Gerald, we got some folks who are with you with this project. So let's start on line three. Demetrius, Grand Rising Demetrius.
1: Hello, hello, hello. Thank you for having me.
0: Yeah, your contribution to this.
1: I am one of the film's producers. Much like Joe, my family is of Liberian descent. And so participating in this project was a means for me to draw closer to the history of the country, the political history, and develop a deeper understanding of William Tolbert, his significance to Liberia, his significance to the region, and some of the more enduring dimensions of his political legacy as well.
0: How much of the assassination or the history of Liberia did you know before this project?
1: I wouldn't call myself an authority on Liberian history, but both my mother and my father, my grandparents were Liberian, and so their conversations were always sprinkled with references to Liberian history. And as I got older, I took it upon myself to learn as much as I could about the history of the country. Growing up in an era prior to the internet, obtaining information on that sort of thing was a bit challenging, but thankfully due to public libraries and materials that my father had brought over when he immigrated to the United States, I was able to establish a firm, dare I say, solid grounding in just the general outlines of the country's history.
0: So how do you feel on a personal level? You feel more Liberian than American or more American than Liberian?
1: You know, it's interesting that you asked that question. I've always felt more American, but I do understand that so many of my values, my mores, my behavioral code is informed by the standards of West Africa and the ethics of West Africa, and Liberia in particular. So I consider myself in actuality a literal African-American.
0: Okay, understood. 23 at the top there. Emmanuel is also joining us on line four. Grand Rising, Emmanuel.
2: Good morning. Good morning. How you doing, sir?
0: We're still learning. I'm learning a lot about Liberia. Tell us your input on this project.
2: First, I want to say I was one of the kids that Jared sponsored in the refugee camp in Ghana. And I live in Liberia, part of the Civil War. I experienced that firsthand as a kid. And then it also brings me to how Tolbert was, the idea he had at the time, and why, you know, he was assassinated because he had an idea for developing Liberia. He had an idea for uniting the indigenous and the free slaves from America and the Caribbean, welcoming different country who have the interest of Liberia heart. As a baby, as a kid, you know, who experienced a very terrible civil war, I believe that this is part of our history. It's very important that we understand why the senseless 14 years of civil war happened in Liberia. And I want to thank the team, Gerald Barclay, and everybody who were part of this process, and I'm glad to be part of the process also from a promotional standpoint. And I'm glad to be here today. Years later, I was able to come in this country as a refugee, you know, through the process. And I'm glad again to be here. Thanks for having me.
0: Yeah, and Emmanuel, let me ask you this, though. At the point when you heard about what William Tolbert was doing, did you understand what Pan-Africanism is or was at that time? Did you understand what he was trying to achieve?
2: Well, I was a baby. So again, when I went to Ghana, I went to school in Ghana half of my life. But I'm a student of history also. I started following several different literature about Pan-African, following like African leader like Tubman, who was before, who Tubman succeeded, and also Kwame Nkrumah and other African leaders who really advocated for the development and growth of Africa as a continent and other countries to be liberated and get independent from colonial rule. So yes,
0: thank
2: indeed,
0: you,
2: really, I'm really aware of Pan-African in terms of like what his goal was, you know, helping other countries to actually stand alone, you know, stand alone in terms of development and be independent and control their own destiny. That was one of the major, major part of his leadership.
0: Got you. Thank you, Emmanuel. 26 after the top of that, family, just checking in. Gerald Barclay's got some friends with him. He's done a documentary on the assassination of Liberian President William Tolbert. You want to join our discussion? Reach out to us at 800-450-7876. Go to line five. Brother Putu is with us. Brother Putu, Grand Rising.
3: Grand Rising there. How are you doing there? So everybody.
0: You're still learning. Listening.
3: Yes.
0: Yeah. Your contribution to this project.
3: Indeed, yeah, this fellow Putu Johnson, and I'm a great colleague of Brother Gerald and the rest of the team, and I serve as some sort of like an advisor and assistant in the production and promotion and marketing. My background is as a grassroots advocate. I'm somebody who is more of a Liberian American, Pan-African. That's how some people know of me. And my whole stage is helping people around the world understand Liberia's historical value and what happened, why it happened, and what role Liberia can play in a modern global reunification of the global African family in these times. You know, I'm also an artist who uses music and the arts and promotes that as a way, as a conduit to get these messages and history out.
0: All right. Thanks, Brother Batu. Let's keep moving. And Gia's joining us also on line six. Grand Rising, Gia, your contribution to this project.
4: Good morning. I am one of the executive producers of the Tolbert documentary.
0: All right. And do you see any similarities with what William Tolbert went through and what we're seeing now in Burkina Faso with Ibrahim Touré?
4: I do. And I've always, I shouldn't say I've always felt, but there is a lot to learn from the story of President Tolbert that goes beyond Africa, that it is what I describe as a playbook. That tends to disrupt connections and opportunities for Black people throughout the world. And there are themes in it related to characterization and polarization of people that allows other entities to come in and just put a sort of exploit what happens when people do not know the whole story to the benefit of capitalism.
0: All right, hold on, thought I want to go back to Gerald. Family just joined us. Gerald Barclay's got some friends with him. We worked on the documentary that he produced. It's about the focus is actually on the assassination of Liberian President William Tolbert. And Gerald, you know, what can we learn from this? From this, seeing this documentary, anything that we can learn? As mentioned, I asked Gia about the relationship to what's going on, or the similarities of what's going on in Burkina Faso. Other than that, or anything else that you think we can glean from this documentary?
5: I think there's a cyclical nature of what happened in the 1800s and what happened in 1948. And then also that's happening in real time now, and making the connection between the three things, you start to realize it's the same playbook being used against people. Like Gia mentioned, capitalism, racism, imperialism, those are all things that have affected society all across. There's a direct connection between the death of Gaddafi and Liberia, because these are people that were fighting to unite the continent. And there's a sense of, hey, Black men cannot be united. The last thing we need. So keeping the conflict going in the different parts of Africa continues to allow for the resources to be exploited by outsiders. And that's what it is. So anyone who comes across trying to help their people there's a target on you for pushing that narrative. And that's pretty much what the story is. You know, when I watched the news a couple of years ago and how they try to demonize Ibrahim Traoré for trying to feed his own citizens, you can make a connection between CBS doing the same thing to Tolbert. So it's the same playbook. So my job is, as a filmmaker, is to get my audience to recognize the pattern. Once they recognize the pattern, you can't unsee it. And that's what's happening right now, where majority of the world has turned against Israel and the United States. If you look at the way it's panned out with the fight against Iran, they were attacked. And, you know, the narrative was twisted. All these people are the demons and so on and so forth. But guess what? You attacked them. So it comes with that the same thing again, being able to get my audience to see the pattern and recognize it. Once you see it, you can't unsee it. And that's where the film hopefully is going to deliver to many people, because there is a connection between Liberia and almost every African-American here. And once you understand that story, you'll walk away more enlightened.
0: Yeah, I'm learning a lot just having this conversation with you fellas this morning, and Gio as well. Has this documentary been played in Liberia yet?
5: Yes, we did. We premiered it on April 22nd. So let me give you a quick background. April 22nd was the day that they lined up 13 officials and executed them on a firing squad. And I began shooting the documentary against that backdrop. So once 2 years later, I came and premiered the film. So every year, the families of the people that were executed gather together to kind of do a memorial service. So I use that as a backdrop to tell the story. And 2 years later, I wanted to bring it back to the families. And then so we had a really beautiful ceremony in Liberia, and a lot of dignitaries, ambassadors, and of course, the family members came and watched it, but we also brought some people who were just regular folks to get the story. And most people, believe it or not, are not aware of the history. Most people just know the name and know, but they were too young to know what the actual stories were, actually listening to speeches and knowing what went on. So I was able to compile all of that in a really comprehensive documentary that's very emotional, and it gets the point across in terms of educating and enlightening people. And what's great about it is, as I mentioned earlier, African Americans have a direct connection to Liberia. It's a continuation of the African, it's an alternative story to the African American struggle here in the United States.
0: 27 away from the top there. I got to ask you this question. You know, do they teach us in the schools, in the school system in Liberia? What happened?
5: Not at all. Remember, they were at war for 14 years. And after Doe became president, the country was in a state of tribalistic and systematic violence against different people, especially of American-Liberian descent. So our country, you know, faced like a 40-plus year setback. And then you had other leaders that came in that tried to enrich themselves and didn't really care about rebuilding the country, because if you know by now, the United States always props up people that they can control. They don't want someone coming in that's capable. They'll put people in there that they can control to continue extracting the gold, the rubber, the diamonds, and everything else that's found in Liberia. So that's basically what it is. So, yeah, the sad thing is most people are not aware. I mean, the average Liberian, you know, it's a young nation. And the average Liberian is under 30. So it's a very, very young nation. And most of the children or the young adults that I've come across are not even aware the educational system has to be rebuilt. So people who watch the film really appreciated it because they had a different perception of what was going on. Now, listen, Tolba wasn't perfect, and the American-Liberians were not perfect, but they were escaping a system here in the United States that, you know, kind of reflects all over the world, which is the subjugation of black people. and Tarver was and his family was getting away from it in South Carolina to come to Liberia just to meet the same racist violence that they were running away from. So I think it's pretty sad. It's Shakespearean almost, because he was just trying to escape that and then came right across it.
0: Yeah, well, you know, we'll come up on a break, but it's kind of puzzling to many of us listening to what you're saying, that they don't teach this in the schools. They control the school system. Why not tell their history? If they're not telling the history of their own country, whose history are they teaching their children? And we got to take the break. When we come back, I'll let you respond to that. And so we got folks got a question for you as well. Family, you two want to join this conversation with Gerald Barkley. That's the voice you just heard. He's the movie maker, did a documentary about the assassination of William Tolbert. He just told us that was a sort of interesting fact. They don't teach this in the Liberian schools about what happened. They don't teach their history. I want him to explain that for us, because it's sort of puzzling to us listening to that this morning. 24 minutes away from the top of the hour, though, as I mentioned, we've got to step aside, get caught up with the latest news, traffic and weather in our different cities. If you want to join this conversation with Gerald Barkley and his friends, reach out to us at 800-450-7876 and take your phone calls after we check the news. It's next.

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1: 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Northbound on the BW Parkway in Linthicum Heights, disabled vehicle blocking the right lane at Nursery Road. In Savage, there's an accident on Route 32 eastbound before 95, left lane blocked and delay stop and go back to 29. Baltimore City police are working an accident at Echodale Avenue and Paring Parkway. Southbound E95, you're slow between O'Donnell Street and the north end of the Harbor Tunnel. Another crash reported on Northern Parkway at Roland Avenue and an accident on Washington Boulevard southbound at I-95. And on York Road, an accident at McCabe Avenue has traffic tight between Winston Avenue and Woodbourne Avenue. Hurt in an accident? 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Big Al fights to pay you more. 1-800-HURT-123. Attorney Big Al is the law office of Richard Klein. I'm Lisa Lane on the Carl Nelson Morning Show on 1010 WOLB.
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15: Liberia, I mean, nobody's controlling the educational system, but Liberians, why isn't this not being taught?
16: Well, it's understanding the connection between keep withholding history from most people when you think about it. There are things that Americans who are on the forefront of information are not aware. You know, we were able to finally use AI to translate the speeches of Adolf Hitler. And when you listen to it, you would think he said the speech 2 weeks ago based on what's happening now. And the point I'm making is there are forces and the people that don't want you to be educated, there are just things that are hidden and histories are not told. You hear about things that happen in this nation. Every now and then someone will post a video talking about, let's say, the town. What's the name of the town that they flooded out where all the blacks lived here in Georgia? You don't hear those stories. A lot of people are not even aware of what happened in Black Wall Street. So the point I'm making is there's a concerted effort to keep history from people. So it's not going to just stop there.
15: But let me jump in here, Gerald. But we control our people in Liberia, control our history. What history are they teaching the children then if they're not teaching their own history?
16: That's the point I'm making. If you have folks who are the only folks they put in leadership positions are the ones that they can control. So all you have to do is control a soccer player or other people who are looked upon as leaders. And you look at Nigeria and those places, the same thing too. They install leaders that carry on the narrative that they want. So at the end of the day, when you look at the world as it is, we are very under-informed and under-educated. So you have to really take the time to get to learn African. They don't teach African history in the school here unless you go to secondary.
15: We don't control the education. I'm talking about countries where we control the education. And this is not just Liberia, because I understand a lot of African states the same thing. But we control it. We control it. It's us, our people, who control the educational system. So why aren't
17: Is that really what it is? Is that really what's happening? I think that's maybe the larger point of the movie. Because you see us does not mean that we control it.
15: But what about today, Gina? What's stopping us?
17: In regard to Liberia, I think the point that Gerald is making is that, and the point that I'm making is that to see people of a certain culture, a certain race to be in positions of authority does not equate to them being in control. Control comes from power and money. There are guardrails around people knowing the truth all over the world. That is the playbook. So what stops it is the same thing that stops it here. There are black teachers in the school systems in the United States. I was educated in the United States. I knew maybe 5 seconds about the history and the creation of Liberia, and it was what was placed into the book that I studied, which was selected by a Department of Education that was authorized through the decisions of an administration about what we as children would be educated about in the United States. It's not different in other places in the world. It is incumbent upon the individuals who live in the society to, first of all, be aware, to kind of come out of this educational and political matrix, and to do the research and speak where the power is in those, the adults, speaking that information and educating the children. That's where it comes from. And a film like this makes it possible for people to pause and then make the decision to pierce through those guardrails and to share the information, to talk about it, to have enlightened debate without accusation, but with understanding that we've all been impacted, shielded from the truth throughout the world for the same reason.
15: All right. I hear somebody else wanted to chime in. I don't want to belabor this part because it's a larger issue than just Liberia. Somebody else want to chime in?
18: Indeed, yeah. This is Brother Puta, and I was saying I know we're going to have time to promote the screening in the D.C. Maryland area. But just to add on to what the colleagues have said is that when it comes to Liberia in particular, often the history, the narrative that has been told about Liberia, documented over the last, let's say, 200 years, has mostly been told by outsiders, not Liberian, non-Liberians. We have to look at the roots of what Liberia was, why Liberia was established, and over the years, how Liberia was used by the West, used by the other countries around the world. So when you look at the educational system in Liberia, a lot of times it was not started or controlled by Liberians. The narrative about Liberia, how it came together, and it is not something that was homegrown. So when you when people look at it now and ask why, those are the reasons. But we're now in a time, an era where people are now able to tell their own stories. Liberians are now able to tell their own stories through different forms, through movies.
15: Right. I mean to rush you, Brother Padu, because we're racing the clock here. We sort of took off on a tangent because we were talking about the documentary, not about education, because I just got a tweet from a sister listening to us in Ghana. It says, all leaders of Africa educated and controlled in Europe, blackface, white mind. And that probably sums up everything, but that's not what because we could spend hours discussing why our people in Africa are not teaching their history to their children when they control the country. They're not like us. We don't control it here. But
19: add one point to that.
15: Well, do it real quick.
19: And I'm speaking based on assumption here. My sense is that African children are being made aware of, let's say, the fact that there was a president named William Talbert, and he did try to liberalize and reform the nation. But where the nuances are lost is they're not being taught what was perhaps the forces that were behind his assassination. That's the kind of detailed and, dare I say, controversial information that's probably not being included in the history they're being taught. And that's where documentaries like this come in, revealing what's been covered up, revealing what's been hidden, revealing what's been unspoken throughout the decades.
15: Gotcha. Nine away from the top. Our sister Fahima is joining us online, too, from Washington, D.C. Grand Rising, Sister Fahima, you're on the panel.
20: Yes, greetings. Thank you for taking my call, and greetings to all your guests. I have two questions. One, does the film address the founding? And I know the film is about President Talbert, but does the film address the founding of Liberia, which was comprised primarily of free, born free and freed Africans from the United States, from this country, America, by the American Colonization Society, because at the time it was 1822, prior to the Civil War, prior to the Emancipation Proclamation, because they didn't think that free and freed Africans could live amongst enslaved Africans, and that was very much a part of the Civil War in Liberia. The other thing is, can you tell me where the film will be shown and how I can view it. And that question that I asked is relevant to the conversation you previously had.
15: All right. Anybody want to jump on that?
16: Yes, yes, yes. So the first 20 minutes of the film covers all of the back history that brings us to where Talbert enters the picture. So there's definitely a clear depiction of that history there. And the second half is we set up a website, talbertmovie.com, and we'll be updating it periodically. So if you go to talbertmovie.com, you'll find out cities that you can watch the film and be able to purchase tickets for it as well. So it's TOLBERTmovie.com. And it'll bring you to areas where you can get more details about the film. Just so you know, in the D.C. area, we have a screening at the Sankofa Bookstore at Howard University. We have another one that's going to be in Laurel, Maryland on the 19th. And on the 17th, there's a special VIP screening and fundraiser that's going to be at the... Silver Springs. And I keep forgetting the name of the hotel, but we're gonna first.
18: Is it the Holiday Inn Express or the DoubleTree Inn?
16: No, Holiday Inn Express is on it's on Sunday, the Friday show. That's the name of the theater. Starts with a P. The hotel starts with a P. And you can get all that information on the website.
15: Because we're racing the clock right here, six away from the top. Anybody else want to respond to the question that the Sister Fahima posed before we move on? All right, can any one of you talk about the truth and reconciliation around the Talbert assassination? How did that come about?
16: Well, most of the TRC reporting was after the Civil War, so it wasn't necessarily, remember, there's different stages. So the TRC mainly focused on Charles Taylor and Doe and that particular, and that has been documented very well about the Civil War, but a lot of people didn't have the information about Talbert and his background. So by the time we get to the TRC, I would say 90% of it is focused on Charles Taylor, his rise into power, and the 14-year Civil War and the destruction that it was. So it mainly focuses on the warlords that popped up, whether it be Prince Johnson and the other individuals that were involved in the conflict.
15: Yeah, just remember those names. Five away from the top. I got to ask you about, you said that this was screened in Liberia. What was the reception like when you decided to show this, and after when they saw what they saw, because many of them like us and they don't know the nuances of involving the assassination of William Talbert. What was their response?
16: Well, I think the film is definitely something that everyone has to see, and that's the great part. And the indigenous, and as she mentioned, the sister just mentioned in her question or comment, it's very nuanced in the sense that the narrative that was taken out is, okay, these free slaves went to Africa and they practiced slavery on the locals. And that's how they wanted to sell the revolution, but it was deeper there. Like I said, the film reveals, okay, well, Talbert crossed Israel and it became a problem. The United States is in cahoots with Israel and they decided to take him out. Not only that.
15: All right, and hold that thought right there, Gerald. We got to step aside and get caught up with the latest traffic and where they're in different cities. When you come back, though, does it mention names? You say they collaborate because of Israel. They stepped on Israel's toe. Does the movie mention the names of the people who are involved? I'll let you respond to that when we get back. Family, you two can join us. Gerald Barker and this panel on this discussion of this movie that he made, a documentary about the assassination of Liberian President William Talbert. You know how to reach us. 800-450-7876. I'm going to take your phone calls after we check the traffic and weather is next.

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15: Present facts to you, and you know, I want you to be an active participant to really pay attention. And there are some people that are interviewed in there that point to facts, and that's my main thing, is to deal with facts. So you'll walk away very enlightened and know who all the players are.
16: Gotcha. 800-450-7876. Mark Mahanine is joining us shortly, but let's go to Melvin in Baltimore. Has a question for Gerald in the panel. He's on line two. Grand Rising, Melvin, you're on with Gerald in the panel discussing Liberia and this documentary about the assassination of President William Tolbert.
17: Yes, Grand Rising. In the 70s, I went to school at Morgan State University with Eli Tubman. And he is from Maryland, Liberia. And he teaches there. He taught there. He's passed away. And I was wondering, were you familiar with this individual?
15: Well, obviously, you know, the Tubmans are one of the most prominent families in Liberia. And they lived in the Maryland area. They're from the Maryland area, which is closer to Ivory Coast. It's on the eastern side of the of Liberia. Beautiful place. I've never traveled there, but I definitely plan to in some of my future trips.
17: Okay. Thank you.
16: All right. Thanks,
15: Appreciate
16: Melvin.
15: Is
16: there a certain part of this country where our ancestors, when they sent back to Africa, were sent back to Liberia, or do they pick a different city or a state or a region to send some of our ancestors back, or do they or our ancestors volunteer to go back? Do you know?
15: The Liberia was part of Sierra Leone, and they negotiated the deal to purchase that part of the land for the settlers. One of the interesting ironies is a guy named Paul Cuffey. Paul Cuffey he's actually a Ghanaian. Kofi was his name, but they call him Cuffey. Paul Cuffey was a wealthy ship owner that sponsored the initial trip to go to Liberia, and he died after returning. But his son was the one who went back and finalized the trip. This is all 1816 and 1819. Between those 3 years is when the negotiation was done. So in 1822, when the ship arrived, they landed in Liberia and basically began building. It wasn't easy. They came across a lot of opposition because, remember, the slave trade was still going on at the time. And so these guys got dropped in the middle of a major conflict that was going on between different rivaling tribes along the coast. And, fast forward, slavery is abolished and the ships were being caught in the middle of the ocean and brought back to Liberia. So Liberia was this place, it was kind of like a melting pot of free slaves from all over. That's pretty much...
16: Right. Hold up right there because we raced the clock. We got Mark on deck, but Gipo is joining us from Silver Spring in Maryland. He's online too. Grand Rising Gipo, you're on with Gerald Barclay and his the panel of workers on this documentary.
1: Grand Rising, family. Grand Rising. I only wanted to make a point. Somebody had called to ask about Eli Tutman. Eli was a different generation from Mr. Barclay. He's a bit younger. Eli from my generation. And the Tutman family migrated from Georgia. Specifically, I wanted you to know that the city you broadcasted from, Baltimore, was the epic center of free enslaved people going back to Liberia. Enslaved people came from throughout the United States, from New York, from Washington, D.C., to the deepest south, Florida, Mississippi. I'm from Mississippi in Africa, Greenville, Sino. Our people came from Mississippi. And the Barclays came from the Barbados. We are a melting pot. Besides that, what I also wanted to say, when somebody called and asked why, I think, Carl, it was you who asked why Liberian history
16: I'm making
1: is
16: quick
1: not
16: for
1: taught.
16: Us, Zippo. We're racing the clock here.
1: Why Liberian history is not taught is the same reason Black American history is not taught in this country. Same reason. They don't want us to know our history.
16: Gipo, I thank you for your call. But the issue here, we don't control the educational system in this country, so we don't expect them to teach us about our history. But the countries on the continent, they control their country, so they should be teaching their children about their history, not other people's history, and that's the point. And someone in Ghana texted me and says it's all over the African continent. And the people that are in control of the country is not really the people who really control the country. That's why it's not just. It's not just that, Liberia or Ghana or Sierra Leone, they don't teach their own history, their country's own history, because they're still under control. So that's the point I'm thankful the person who tweeted us from Ghana on that one. But listen, we're running out of time. We're just out of time, actually. So, Gerald, where are you going to be? Where can people see this movie about Samuel Tolbert?
15: Well, Going on to WilliamTolbertMovie.com, you'll be able to learn all of the different cities. We have another 7 or 8 screenings before we go to the platforms for streaming. So for now, we scheduled about another 7 or 8 screenings. We got Rhode Island. I think we kick off with the DMV area. So the 17th in Silver Springs, the 18th in Washington, D.C. at Howard University, and then the 19th will be at in Laurel, Maryland at the Holiday Inn on Route 1. And you get all that information when you go to TolbertMovie.com.
8: 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That's 8777 Georgia Avenue, Silver Spring. 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All that information is on the website.
16: And the website again is what?
8: 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It's TolbertMovie.com.
15: Movie.com, yeah.
16: All right. Thanks, guys. And thank you, Gia. Thank you for sharing this information. And thank you for doing this as well, because there's so much information about our ancestors that we don't know, and people are reluctant to do it. And you guys took up the task. So I just want to thank you for doing that.
18: Thank you.
16: All right, family. We're running late here, 10 after top. Yeah, let's move over to Anaheim. Mark from Anaheim. Grand Rising. Mark, welcome back to the program. Thanks for being so patient with us.
19: Good morning, Mr. Nelson, and good morning to the listeners. And how are you today, sir?
16: I'm still learning.
19: Are we all?
16: Yes.
19: Did you really ask the question, why aren't they teaching that history there?
16: Yes.
19: Did I not come on your show in the 90s and I challenged anybody listening to the show to name me just one country on the continent of Africa where the leader hasn't been put into power by a European nation or the United States? Please, come on, let's keep it real.
16: Yeah, I know. I just wanted them to express that. I wanted people to know that. You know, I know the answer, but I just wanted them to share it with us.
19: One of the questions I was hoping somebody would have asked is, are they going to be part of the Pan-African Film Festival?
16: Oh, yeah.
19: Especially and folks the out there, LA. This is a reason why we have to support the Pan-African Film Festival, because God knows there's so many films that the Pan-African Film Festival presents that you will never see anywhere else.
16: Well, hopefully they're still listening and they will get in touch with the folks at the Pan-African Film Festival. They do. If you don't, just call me and I'll hook you guys up. But let me do this, because I got to tell you who Mark from Anaheim is. Some of you don't know. Mark is not his real name. He's not really from Anaheim. But he's a retired U.S. Marine Corps Reserve Mustang Field Grade Infantry Officer, as well as a retired LAPD Patrol Supervisor. He assisted both the state of California and the U.S. Armed Forces to rewrite their manuals regarding police tactics. He's provided training to various U.S. federal agencies, as well as many state, county, and local law enforcement agencies. He's provided intelligence briefings and tactical training to various state and federal agencies, law enforcement, and firefighting agency. He has briefed U.S. and NATO officials regarding the tactical application of less-than-lethal weaponry. He has also served as a subject matter expert for several high-profile cases, which became national sensations. We talked about some of those cases as well. He's also served as a technical advisor for LAPD training films, as well as a technical advisor for several films produced in Hollywood. So that's a little bigger in the background. That's not all of it. That's just some of that we can share with you this morning from Mark from Anaheim.
19: I'm just a lazy surfing beach bum.
16: Right. That's what he says these days. That's what he's doing these days. But Mark, we want to talk about the Carmelo Anthony case.
19: Yeah, so Mr. Nelson, before we get started this morning, you know, 11 years ago today, Mr. Nelson, I had a group of young surfers from the East Coast, because I was at the USA Surfing National Championships down at San Onofre State Beach in Southern California. And they were trying to keep me motivated because I was coaching somebody. Well, actually, I was coaching a couple of people in that contest. But these folks from the East Coast, from Maryland, Virginia, Florida, South Carolina, and North Carolina, they were trying to keep me motivated because I was really bummed out because I was still reeling from the mass shooting that occurred at Mother Emmanuel AME Church in Charleston. So I know some people may not realize this, but that occurred, last week.

0: who are no longer with us, and for those who survived that are still dealing with the pain and the agony of that senseless and tragic mass shooting at Mother Emmanuel AME Church. But Mr. Nelson, as you know, and for the listeners out there who don't know, Mr. Nelson and I have been trying for more than a week to get somebody who we trust from Texas to share facts and truth about this unfortunate incident. And unfortunately, the short list of people who we consider as much as being trustworthy have not responded to us. And I told Mr. Nelson, well, if he could not find somebody who we could trust, that I would fill in this morning. So that's why I'm appearing this morning. And I just want to remind the listeners, and for those who've never heard me say this before, do not believe anything I share with you. It's incumbent upon you to do your own research, and you come up with your own conclusions. However, I do not discuss matters which I do not have personal knowledge or which I have not thoroughly researched. And since May of 1992, when I first began appearing on radio shows with Mr. Nelson, there has never been anyone who can come on the show and honestly say that I tried to provide you with disinformation, misinformation, or outright lies. So having said that, this incident occurred on April 2nd, 2025, and I've been following this case since April 3rd of 2025. So this is not something that I just started doing all of a sudden because the verdict and the conviction has occurred. I've been following this case since the first time I heard about it back in April of 2025. And for those who don't know, it happened in Frisco, Texas. And, you know, Mr. Nelson, I've discussed this with several people who are from the Dallas-Fort Worth area. I know a lot of people in Texas. And as I was sharing with some of your listeners on Friday, one of the people who I've even had come on your show as a guest was actually having lunch with a woman. And in the middle of lunch, she had to get up and leave because she had gotten like an Amber Alert type notification on her phone to go to the school to pick up her son. So her son was at that track meet. And this same person who you brought on your show as a guest was a co-worker of somebody who lived next door to Carmelo Anthony's family. So I'm not just somebody who decided to jump on the train to sound like I know what's going on. Folks, trust me, I've been following this. And it's really sad because I've just heard so much propaganda, so much information that's being put out there that is totally false. And it's kind of an interesting thing, Mr. Nelson, because, you know, I used to come on your show telling people to have a bug-out bag. And one of the items that I recommend in that bug-out bag is very similar to the weapon that was used in that incident. Now, that's not my preference when it comes to edge weapons. But because that weapon costs less than $20, and you can buy it at practically every Walmart store in the United States, it's a very good tool to have in your bug-out bag because it's what we call a multi-tool knife. And it has several different items on there, like a bottle opener and a small flashlight. So it's not just a basic pocket knife. It's more of a survival knife. Now, what I would like to do this morning is to discuss the incident, also discuss with you the ethnic factor. In addition to those two, I would also like to discuss with all the listeners this morning, because so many people out there think that they have to get in on this, I want to talk about the sentencing. And then I'm also going to tell you about the key thing here with witnesses. So unless you have a question for me, Mr. Nelson, before I get started, I'll just get right into it.
1: Right. Well, we got to take the break. When we come back, though, tell us why you think this particular trial, this incident is fomenting animosity between the races, why you think this flare-up could really trigger something bigger than what it is as we see right now. And I'll let you do that when we get back. 17 minutes after the top of the hour, family. Our guest is Mark from Anaheim. If you want to join the conversation, reach out to us at 800-450-7876 and take your phone calls next.

0: Good morning from the MTA on the MARC train system. Penn train 419 is on schedule. Camden train 844 is delayed about 5 to 10 minutes. The light rail is in great shape. No major delays this morning from Hunt Valley down through BWI. Metro Subway is also operating on time. For the MTA Transit team, I'm Austin Todd on the Carl Nelson Show.
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0: Background Racing family, and thanks for starting your week with us. 21 minutes after the top of the hour, you're getting out there, go to work or school. He's still going to school this morning. I guess it's Mark from Anaheim, and we're discussing the Carmelo Anthony situation. So Mark, you say this particular incident could be fomenting problems between the races?
1: Well, Mr. Nelson, in 1992, of course, as you know, well, actually started in 1991, when the George Holliday videotape was aired on television showing Rodney King and LAPD, which was actually a highway patrol pursuit, but LAPD decided they're going to take it over. And I had been telling people for more than a year, including a lot of folks at LAPD, that they were going to see the largest riots in U.S. history. And then, of course, when 9/11 happened, and the Patriot Act was passed, that's when, you know, I stopped doing radio shows with you and stopped appearing on radio altogether because, well, under the Patriot Act, if they want to, they can call me a domestic terrorist. I mean, it's so loosely based. And I didn't come back on the radio until after the murder of Trayvon Martin because I saw Trayvon Martin, that incident being used as a catalyst for people who have their little political agendas. So I'm just telling you, folks, you can put this right in that category with Rodney King, Trayvon Martin, George Floyd, Michael Brown. I see it coming. And you know, Mr. Nelson, you always call me as Dick Gregory, the early warning system. And it's sad because I know a lot of people, they have their lives to live, and we're just trying to make ends meet and not paying attention. But there are some people out there, especially with the advent of YouTube and social media, and some of the stuff that I've been, oh God, that I've been seeing on social media regarding this incident is so far from the truth. So I'm just going to lay out what I have been able to find out in this case. So let's start with the incident. You had a track meet, and during the track meet, it started raining, so the track meet was delayed. Now, unlike other schools, Centennial High School, where Carmelo Anthony went to school, they didn't have a tent for inclement weather. So a member of Memorial High School who was friends with Carmelo said, hey, you know, you're cool. Well, I should go back. Carmelo and a buddy of his on the same track team sought shelter under the bleachers. But there was a coach from some school, not their school, but from some school said, you don't belong down here. You need to find someplace else to go. So at that point, the fellow student of Carmelo's, I'm not sure where he went. But at that time, Carmelo, walking back up into the bleachers in the rain, was approached by a student from Memorial High School who invited Carmelo into the tent. Now, once Carmelo was in the tent, he was approached by both Hunter and Anthony Metcalf. They're identical twins. And then he was asked to leave the tent. So initial contact was not even with the student who tragically died. It was the twin brother, Hunter Metcalf, who actually began the interaction with Carmelo. And then Austin, who is now no longer with us, he joined in the confrontation. So there was an argument that ensued. There was a little bit of a shoving match, and then it went on for a few moments before Carmelo basically said, touch me again and see what happens. And I guess he kind of made a motion toward his backpack. And Austin responded, you don't have anything in that backpack. And so this physical altercation continued when Carmelo retrieved the pocket knife from his backpack. So he stabbed Austin once, and then he fled the tent. And there have been videotapes that have now shown. They don't show you anything that happened in the tent because they can't. All they show, and then they tell you what they want you to believe. You see Carmelo running down the bleachers, and it appears that he slips and falls when he gets to the bottom of the bleachers. And then he's running away from the location, and from everything I've been told, he was trying to find somebody from campus security to report what had just happened. And when he was able to find somebody from campus security, he told them what happened. They had him basically stay over at one location. Now, there's a lot of confusion going on, and, you know, there was a knife involved. Some people said there was a gun involved. So a lot of people are now thinking it was an on-campus shooting, and then there was the, you know, shelter-in-place kind of response. So there was a delay for the fire department and rescue to come in, because they're not going to come in until law enforcement responds and tell them it's all clear. Now, I'm not saying that was a factor in the survivability of Austin. I don't know. But this is what happened. So anyway, when Frisco Police Department arrived, they found Carmelo where they told he was going to be. And this one officer who has a body cam on, he approaches Carmelo. Carmelo's on one side of the fence. He's on the other side. Carmelo cooperates the whole time. He goes down. He's crying the whole time, by the way. And the officer takes him into custody, and then the officer notifies the rest of Frisco Police Department, there's no need to look for the alleged suspect because I have him in custody. So Carmelo at that point responds, I'm not an alleged suspect. I did it. And he's crying the whole time, by the way, while he's saying this. I did it. I told him not to touch me. It was self-defense. And, I mean, he's sobbing the whole time. So the officer takes him into custody. There was no resistance on his part. He's put into the backseat of the car, and he's still telling the guy he did it. So, you know, a lot of the people with this, you know, some of the misinformation out there, like he fled the scene and all this stuff, that's not true. He was remorseful from the moment it happened. He cooperated with law enforcement. He's the one who reported it. And so what I would like to discuss, Mr. Nelson, unless you have any other questions regarding the incident itself.
0: No, I'm just, you know, I just wonder why you think this incident will, you know.
1: Well, we haven't gotten to that yet. So you go on.
0: Okay.
1: So the next thing is the ethnic factor. Because everybody, well, I shouldn't say everybody, a lot of people are making this into a, I don't use the term race, okay, because there's only one race, human race. I have not been able to find any evidence whatsoever that ethnicity was a factor during this incident. And it's sad that adults, many who have political agendas, have turned this incident into an ethnicity issue. The incident began basically more as a team rival thing. It had nothing to do with the ethnicity of Carmelo Anthony or the Memorial High School Metcalf twins. Now, Mr. Nelson, twins are usually close. I mean, especially identical twins, or as we call them, monozygotic twins. The Metcalf twins were so close that even when they were living at home with their father, because their mother and father are not together, when they were living at home with their mother and father, even though they could have had separate rooms, they chose to live in the same room. That's how close they were. Now, Austin, who's no longer with us, he had been born a couple minutes earlier than Hunter. And Hunter looked up to his, even though they're identical twins, he kind of looked up to Austin as the bigger brother. And folks, you got to remember this. The death of any sibling is tough, but the death of an offspring and an identical twin can be far more traumatic for a family. So it's understandable, at least to me, that both Jeff Metcalf, who's the father, and Hunter Metcalf, who's the identical twin, they're devastated. But the sad thing, Mr. Nelson, you have folks who had nothing to do with this, especially one group under the umbrella called Protect White Americans, who have taken advantage of this Metcalf family tragedy to just foment hatred and anger. Now, for the folks out there who are not familiar with Protect White Americans, that was founded by this guy named Edward Jacob Lang. He goes by the name Jake. Now, he calls himself a U.S. political prisoner because, Mr. Nelson, he was one of the people who was arrested on January 6th, when you and I were on the air live during that seditious attack on Capitol Hill. So he spent 4 years in prison for his activities on Capitol Hill. Now he's running for U.S. Senate down in Florida. In fact, he was recently arrested, if you're not aware of this, he was recently arrested for threatening to kill Carmelo. And the arrest is based on a live stream video recording of him saying that he would kill Carmelo. So he got arrested. His bail was $1 million, but the judge just reduced it to $250,000. And by the way, incidentally, the judge who reduced the bail for Jake Lang from $1,250,000 just happens to be the same judge that presided over the criminal case of Carmelo. So Jake Lang right now, he's not allowed to come to Texas except for his court dates, and he's required to wear a GPS monitor. So meanwhile, you got the father. Now, during the trial, the father, Jeff Metcalf, he was ordered to have a gag. He had a gag order put against him. Now, I want to make this clear, folks. I just told you about Jake Lang, and I told you about Protect White Americans. The father, Jet Metcalf, has nothing to do with Protect White Americans, and he has publicly criticized Protect White Americans. But after the trial was over and the judge lifted the gag order, the father, he appears on a podcast where he not only made disparaging remarks directed to, you know, Carmelo Anthony and his family, but he used the term the watermelon felon. Are you familiar with that, Mr. Nelson?
0: No, I'm not.
1: So when you hear the term the watermelon felon, what does that mean to you, Mr. Nelson?
0: I think it's racist.
1: And why would you say that?
0: Stereotypical.
1: Expand, sir.
0: That's it.
1: No, I'm serious. There's a reason, there's always a meaning to my madness. Why would you consider that stereotypical and bigoted? Why?
0: Because they want to play the race card.
1: But what is the significance of using the term the watermelon felon?
0: Now, I don't know. Explain that one to me.
1: Okay, you don't know. Okay, so, okay, fine. The reason I'm saying this, folks, because I just had a conversation less than 24 hours ago with a 23-year-old black male who asked me questions about this case. And when I mentioned the watermelon felon to him, it didn't mean anything. Because too many of us don't teach our children what we went through. Everybody who has any conscience knows that that was no accident by calling it the watermelon felon, because the stereotypical, as Mr. Nelson's alluding to, is black people, all they do is eat fried chicken, chitlins, and watermelons. Correct, Mr. Nelson?
0: Yeah. I beg your pardon?
1: Watermelon, no, chitlins, and fried chicken, right? That's the stereotype for us, right?
0: Right, correct.
1: Yeah, so when the father comes out and calls him the watermelon felon, you know, that's the not-so-veiled bigotry. And the sad thing, Mr. Nelson, so you have this one guy, and I'm not even going to give him any credit on the air. I just say there's a black guy who's very active on YouTube who calls himself a comedian. Now, when this incident first happened, he got involved and said he was going to give $75,000 to the Anthony family. I don't think they've seen any of that $75,000. But now that the trial is over, he is selling T-shirts, Mr. Nelson, with Carmelo Anthony's face on it and blazing on a watermelon, and he's calling Carmelo Anthony the watermelon felon. And now he says he's no longer supporting the Anthony family. He's supporting the Metcalf family. Now, he's just one of many examples of black folks who I have seen with podcasts on YouTube, and all they're doing is spewing misinformation, disinformation, and outright lies. Even Judge Joe Brown, because he has no social relevance anymore, he is out there with podcasts, and the stuff that he said, none of what he has been saying about this case is true. In fact, Judge Joe Brown sounds more MAGA than the MAGA folks. So, you know, it's sad because, Mr. Nelson, less than 72 hours after the stabbing, there were rumors that went viral claiming that Austin Metcalf had died from a meth-related drug overdose. So it's not confined just to black folks or white folks. I mean, it's just amazing how so many people will capitalize on a tragic incident while families are grieving on both sides. And, of course, both families have received numerous death threats. And as I stated earlier, you know, the Metcalf parents, they're not together. His ex-wife, she's received not only numerous death threats, she's had swattings. And I know you got Melina Abdullah coming on later this week because she can tell you her personal experiences with swatting. For you folks don't know what swatting is, that's when somebody has been able to manipulate the system where you can't trace the call back to where it came from, but it goes to 911. And then a SWAT team responds to the location because they think there's a life and death situation. The judge who initially was involved with the, after the grand jury had indicted Carmelo, his bail had been $1 million. But Mr. Nelson, you're talking about a black youth who's had a 3.7 grade point average. He was the captain of both the track team and the football team. And while going to school full-time, captain of both the track team and the football team with a 3.7 grade point average, had not one but two part-time jobs. But you got some knucklehead calling in on Friday talking about how he's the product of bad parenting. What the hell, okay? So anyway, Mr. Nelson, as you know, you and I tried to reach the attorney. All I got was an AI secretary, so I don't know how well you did with that. But I'm sure that attorney, he's been getting so many death threats, they probably don't have a human being taking their phone calls. And he's busy right now because as soon as the sentencing had been received, they had filed for an appeal 24 hours later. So there's just been so many media outlets that have been falsely reporting how the family is living in a $900,000 home after receiving $1.7 million in a GoFundMe, and how they're driving a brand new $150,000 Escalade. So let's deal with the facts. That $900,000 home that people are talking about is the house that the Anthony family was living in since 2023. The incident happened in 2025, and they don't live in that house now because of all the death threats. They did have a GoFundMe, and after the break, I'll finish up about the GoFundMe.
0: All right. Thank you, Mark. 23 away from the top of the hour, family. Our guest is Mark from Anaheim. Call up a couple of your friends. Tell them that Mark from Anaheim is on the radio. They'll thank you later, especially if they're interested in the Carmela Anthony case. What are your thoughts? 800-450-7876 to speak to Mark. You got a question, and we'll take your phone calls next.

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1: 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Southbound 895 in Baltimore, accident moved to the right shoulder just past Lombard Street. Traffic is stop and go from Pulaski Highway. And there's another crash reported on Frankfurst Avenue at Shell Road. City Police working that. Near the stadium's disabled vehicle, moved to the left shoulder on 395 southbound. This is before MLK Boulevard. Jump into Frederick. We have an accident on 70 eastbound at 15340. Delays are stop and go back to alternate route 40. Overly, a crash at Fitch Avenue is slowing traffic on Bel Air Road between the Beltway and Rossville Boulevard. Taking a look at the BW Parkway in Hanover southbound, very slow between Arundel Mills Boulevard and route 175. And in Gambrels, 95 southbound, slow from route 32 down toward the Farm Road overpass. One client said after their accident, insurance wouldn't listen. That's when they called Attorney Big Al. He fought for them, got them paid, and turned their crash into cash. Call 1-800-HURT-123. Attorney Big Al is the law firm of Richard Klein. I'm Lisa Lane on the Carl Nelson Morning Show on 1010 WOLB.
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10: As we continue our Black Music Month salute, also Baltimore civil rights activist Carl Snowden will join us. Black Lives Matter grassroots Dr. Melina Abdullah will be here, and also astronumerologist Kimberly Williams will check in as well. And so if you call in when she's on, just give her your name and date of birth. You get a mini reading for what's left for the next 6 months. She's also going to reveal Donald Trump's reading as well. She did his chart, and she's going to share that with us. So if you are in Baltimore, keep your radio locked and tight on 1010 WOLB. If you're in the DMV, we're on 1450 WOL. Let me just say this for those who are just checking in, though. Mark, from it's not his real name. Everything that he's told us And this has been years, has been true. Dick Gregory called him an early warning system. Many of you hear stuff that Greg would say. He got from Mark, and same with Steve Coakley. A lot of confirmation that Steve Coakley had. He would always come to Mark before he'd discuss it openly to get the confirmation that what he heard was true. So we, those of us who were back in the day, back in L.A., were listening to Mark from Matthew. Many of you, Mark from Anaheim. Many of you did not have him, but you heard Coakley and you heard Dick Gregory. Well, this is where the source is. That's why I'm sharing that with you, and the folks in L.A. know that. 17 minutes away from the top there. Mark, before I left, you said you was going to tell us about what happened to this GoFundMe system that was set up for the Carmela Anthony family.
11: You know, Mr. Nelson, what's sad is, because I heard you talking about this on Friday. So back in the day when the internet wasn't so readily available to most of us, remember how people used to sell copies of cassette tapes out of the back of their cars?
10: Yep.
11: So a lot of times when Steve and I would come on, or Greg and I would come on, people would make copies of the show from Mr. Nelson here in L.A. And I would have folks who I had no idea who they were that were buying copies of cassette tapes at airports in Detroit, Philadelphia, New York, Atlanta. And yet we were better informed than we are now that we have the internet. That's what's so sad. The more technologically advanced we have become, the more dumbed down we've become, because we find ourselves only going to people who confirm our already biases and not getting the information from different sources. So that's kind of a sad thing, but I'm digressing here a little bit. Regarding the GoFundMe, Mr. Nelson, and this was personal for me because I discussed this issue with somebody who I know very, very, very well, who lives in that area. And I was appalled while discussing this matter with this individual who didn't really know much about the case. But this person goes, well, I said, well, you know, I'm wondering if he had the best defense. And the response was, well, he would have had a better defense if he had spent the money on a better attorney. Well, what does that mean? Well, they hadn't spent their $1.7 million on a new house and driving a $150,000. I'm like, what? So I could tell wherever this person got this information from, who didn't know anything about the case while I was talking to this person, was busy online, as we say, doing an internet search and saw certain headlines and just started repeating what they wanted to already believe. And yes, Mr. Nelson, this person is black and this person is a MAGA down in Texas. So, you know, anyway, my point is the $900,000 home that the Anthony family was living in, they've been living in that home since 2023. The incident happened in 2025. There is no $150,000 Escalade. Now, there was a GoFundMe that had begun after the incident, because attorney fees were going to be high. Death threats were phenomenal. I mean, they had Texas Rangers down there guarding the neighborhood because things were so bad. So they had to pay money for private security. They had to pay money for relocations to secret areas. And they had to pay money for attorney fees. That GoFundMe was shut down as soon as Carmelo Anthony had been convicted. And from the best I've been able to find, they were able to receive up to $630,000. And most of that money was already gone, or what I've already mentioned. So, you know, there's no $1.7 million home they're living in, and they're capitalizing off the tragic death of Austin Metcalf, Mr. Nelson. So in regards to the ethnic factor, this was not about ethnicity. You just have two high school students who got into an unfortunate situation that escalated to somebody being stabbed. And what I wanted to talk to you about, Mr. Nelson, now, because you asked me about on Friday about the sentencing. Now, Mr. Nelson, LinkedIn, because I heard somebody on your show today say they have a site on LinkedIn. Now, LinkedIn is supposed to be the site, social media site for professionals, primarily people who are out there in the workplace and may be thinking about moving to another job, or somebody who has, in the case of, look how many thousands of people, and you were already saying in the D.C. area, especially black women who lost their federal jobs. And so they're on LinkedIn. It's a place to connect. Mr. Nelson, there's a law enforcement site on LinkedIn that brought up the sentencing. He got 35 years. What do you think? Mr. Nelson, I read more than 150 50 comments on a LinkedIn site from educated white folks, and the vast majority of them said he should have gotten a death penalty or he should have gotten life in prison. So if that's on LinkedIn, I could only imagine, because I don't really go on. The only thing I go on these days is Blue Sky and LinkedIn. So I don't really do the YouTube thing. I've never had a YouTube account. So when you folks see my name on YouTube, that's somebody who's using my name to make money. I've never had a YouTube account. I've never posted anything on YouTube. And it's really sad, Mr. Nelson, because the comments that people are making, for example, when you have educated folks and you have people in the professional workplace who obviously have not done any research, but have already made their minds up, what I was saying to your listeners on Friday, he lives in a stand your ground state. Now, Carmelo was 17 years old when this incident occurred. He did not have a premeditation for stabbing somebody that day. And I just couldn't understand why he, now I know Texas being Texas, if you're 17, they can choose to try you as an adult. And if you don't know, Mr. Nelson, he was indicted by a grand jury for murder with a possibility of 5 to 99 year sentence. But a lot of people, and I agree, I believe that the charge was, you know, the 35 year sentence was overcharged. So when it comes to the witnesses, I'm just going to tell you folks, trust me when I tell you this, I've been involved in a lot of criminal and civil cases. Okay. Witnesses are not necessarily the best evidence in court. First of all, human memory can be very inaccurate, and it can be influenced by the time before you end up testifying in court, the stress involved, or you can be very susceptible to suggestion. Now, Mr. Nelson, since 1992, I've appeared on air with you, and I've been routinely misquoted by people who listen to your show when they come back and say what I said on your radio show, and you have to tell them that's not what he said. Because most people, they don't learn how to listen. They're too busy waiting to talk. And how many times have you been in a conversation with somebody? I know I've been in conversations with people where they cut me off in the middle of a sentence. I go, what did I just say? And they can't tell me because they're not listening. So I'm just going to give you all one example. Okay, so like in court, a witness testimony is usually considered secondhand account anyway. So unless you got original documents or recordings to compare to the witness, you know, a prosecutor's job is to prosecute the case. But, you know, many people, they confine themselves to television shows, films, and social media provide confirmation bias. So there's always a chance that by the time that witness gets on the witness stand, they have been affected by something they saw or heard. Now, Mr. Nelson, I'm just going to give you one example of why I say witness is not necessarily a reliable evidence, okay? Now, I told you all about the Michael Brown case in Ferguson. A week before Michael Brown was shot and killed, I was at the U.S. Open of Surfing. Now, that's the largest surfing contest on the planet, down in Huntington Beach, California. And I was on the pier talking to somebody who works for Fox, KTTV, Fox 11 News. Down on the beach, professional photographers, as always, because I'm usually the only black person at these contests, he's taking a photograph of me. So I hold my hands up. I go, hands up, don't shoot. Now, my name is Michael Brown. So it was wild because a week before Michael Brown got shot in Ferguson, I was saying on the Huntington Beach pier, hands up, don't shoot. And I thank God because the person who took that photograph sent it to me, and I sent that photograph to everybody because you just can't make this kind of stuff up. Now, why am I saying that to you? A grand jury indicted, and they come back, you know, they're saying how this whole thing with Michael Brown, when they were doing that trial in Ferguson, Mr. Nelson, you had a witness, number 40. Any of you folks can do your own research because I will never lie to you. Witness number 40 is the person that the prosecutor used in that case. Her name is Sandra McElroy. She was not even there. And she is a self-admitted bigot. Now, apparently she was the victim of some kind of crime involving a black person years ago, and she told them she was a bigot. That's where they got most of their testimony, saying that Michael Brown never had his hands up. So when it comes to witnesses on the witness stand, you have to understand who the background of are these witnesses. And, of course, the people of Ferguson knew the truth, so, and I'll put his name out there, Robin McCulloch, when it was time for him to get reelected, he got kicked out of office. And I know you're bringing Maleen Abdul on this weekend, because, folks, most of you who think about Black Lives Matter, that's not the real Black Lives Matter. Maleen Abdul is part of the real Black Lives Matter. And I told your listeners, Mr. Nelson, that Black Lives Matter would be targeted because during that Michael Brown incident, they got black people in St. Louis County to register to vote. Before that incident, there was something like only two blacks in the entire St. Louis council, county council. After they got people to register to vote, the majority of people on the St. Louis County Council are black. If that was to happen nationwide, could you imagine what the Republican Party would look like today? You wouldn't have the president you have right now. And that's why they got to shut down black voters. So I knew Black Lives Matter was going to be targeted. But I'm going to give you a better example of how witnesses are not reliable. From 1989 until 1999, I served as a tactics instructor teaching at LAPD's academy. On my first, and I taught everybody, not just recruits, but on my first day of teaching a brand new recruit class, I would have a fellow white instructor walk into the room with a blank pistol, fire one round, and run out of the room. And then I would say, you only get one chance as being a witness. I want all of you to take out your paper right now, and you have 5 minutes to tell me everything you could remember about that black guy who just came in here and fired the round. Now, what's wrong with that statement, Mr. Nelson?
10: You said the guy was black.
11: I said the guy was black, but I told you that their fellow instructor was what?
10: White.
11: Listen to me, folks. These are people who are now going to become cops. At least 95% of those recruits in every class I did that to gave me a great dissertation describing a black man. Because what did I say to them? Tell me everything you know about that black guy who just fired that round. They saw the guy. He was white. But because I said it was a black guy, when they turned those papers into me, they were describing a black guy who had just fired the round. That should give you a good example of why witness testimony is not necessarily as accurate as people are led to believe in this country. And so one of the biggest criticisms that I have, Mr. Nelson, being on the outside and looking at this case, many of the witnesses who corroborated Carmelo Anthony's testimony when they were interviewed by law enforcement immediately after the incident were either not allowed to testify or had changed their testimony by the time they got on that witness stand. See, that's what I have a problem with. And like I said, I don't talk about things I don't know. So that's my, I'm off my soapbox now. So did you have a question for me, Mr. Nelson?
10: Yeah, the makeup of the jury and the attorneys, you know.
11: Well, we live in a country where they have this thing called jury of your peers, correct?
10: Yeah, and hold that thought right there because I hear the music. We got to step aside.
11: All right, when we come back from the break, I'll address jury of your peers.
10: All right, so our stations can identify themselves down the line. It's 4 minutes away from the top there. Mark from Anaheim is our guest. You got a question about the Carmelo Anthony incident or anything else, reach out to us at 800-450-7876, and we'll take your phone calls next.

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13: He should have had 12 black male teenagers on there, right? I mean, seriously, we like to use that term. There's no such thing as jury of your peers. Once again, I have seen no evidence of ethnicity playing a role in the jury. Now, I know there were at least three women who had been kicked off the jury, out of the pool, because they happened to have all been high school teachers, and I guess the prosecutor didn't think they would be fair and unbiased. When it comes to jury selection, I'll just tell you, Mr. Nelson, I personally served on 4 federal grand juries when I was a college student. And I should not have been on any of those. I'll just give you one example. I was on a federal grand jury where a Marine had been arrested for stealing somebody else's check and then forging the signature on the check and then cashing the check. So they had 3 charges against him. Now, he'd already been court-martialed by the Marine Corps. So I didn't waste my time arguing the whole double jeopardy thing. Fine. And this case happened out of Beaufort, South Carolina, but because Charleston is the district area, so the federal court was in Charleston. So I was taken out of my class at College of Charleston to go serve on federal grand jury. Mr. Nelson, at the time, I was a corporal in the Marine Corps Reserves. They should have kicked me off the jury for just that, but they didn't. I was hoping to get back to my classwork. In that trial, I had no problem finding him guilty for stealing the check. I had no problem for finding him guilty for cashing the check. But nobody actually saw him sign the check. So I refused to find him guilty for forging the check. So they brought in this great expert who, you know, knows about signatures. And the guy goes through his whole dissertation about how he's an expert, blah, blah, blah, blah, blah. Anybody have any questions? I raise my hand. Can you tell me and the rest of this jury behind 100% that you know for a fact that that guy actually signed that check? And even he had to admit, at best, he could only say 90%. That jury spent 3 hours, Mr. Nunn. By the way, I was the only black on the jury, and I was the youngest person on the jury because I was like 20 years old at the time. They spent hours, 3 hours trying to get me to change my verdict, and they couldn't do it. So they finally came back in the courtroom and gave the guy guilty for stealing the check, guilty for cashing the check, and not guilty for forging the check. Folks, there's a great movie. It came out in 1954. It's called 12 Angry Men. And then John Cusack came out with a very similar movie in the 21st century called Runaway Jury. I highly recommend you see 12 Angry Men or Runaway Jury to get an idea. If you've never been on jury duty, see, today I don't have to worry about Mr. Nunn. Nobody wants me on the jury because of my background, you know, having been involved with so much with law enforcement. Last time I got summoned for jury duty, I went down there dressed like a surfing bum because I'm like, hey, you ain't paying me to put no clothes on. I'm clean. And as soon as the judge got me in the courtroom and found out who I was, nah, we don't need you. And they've never called me for jury duty again. Sadly, Mr. Nelson, most of your jury members are people who are retired, they're white, and they got time to serve on a jury. Most people get out of jury duty because they have a job. And they're not getting paid by their job while they're on jury duty. So you're never going to have a fair jury if that's what people are worried about. So I hope that answers your question as far as the jury.
2: All right, and we got some folks want to talk to.
13: I bet we do.
2: let's start with Mark in Baltimore. He has a question for you. He's on line one. Grand Rising, Mark, you're on with Mark from Anaheim.
14: Hey, guys, how y'all doing? And I'm sorry, I'm on my way, Carl, because me and Senator Young come on right after you. We're going to be doing a mental health show at the Total Health Care here in Baltimore. But thank you for everything that you do and say. And what I love about you, Mark from Anaheim, is that you and Carl talk about us. The us is that's doing wrong, that's using bad things. Like, as far as that guy here in Baltimore, we've lost 2,000 of our young black men to murder by their peers since 2023, and some was my nephew. So if somebody murders somebody, you know, over emotions or something like that, I don't care what color they is, you know, as long as they get a fair trial. But I'm so glad, I must be living right, that you brought up Sister Malina Abdullah and Black Lives Matter grassroots, because me and Carl asked her, what can we do about Black Lives Matter being hijacked by people look like us, $100 million, and then $10 to $20 million a year. So, Mark, what can we do about that? And Carl, please, you know, ask her, because she, like, threw her hands up. All these brilliant attorneys we got, Malik Shabazz and all that, and when Carl asked her, she, like, threw her hands up to my, they got good Jewish lawyers and all that. So please, y'all, help me with that, please.
2: All right, let's give Mark from Anaheim a chance to respond. Thanks, Mark from Baltimore. Thank you for your question. Mark?
13: So let's go back to the origin of Black Lives Matter. As you know, Mr. Nelson, I came back on the air after Trayvon Martin was killed. And then, of course, when the Michael Brown incident happened, Black Lives Matter emerged out of the ashes of that. And I told people, I said, listen, names are very important, like colleges and universities. Why would you have a building called a Black Student Union? Find somebody who's Black that we admire and name the building after that Black person. But when you put the sign up there that says Black Student Union, you've already caused some people to have reservations about wanting to come to your Black Student Union. And how would you feel on campus if you had a White Student Union? When Black Lives Matter came out, I came on this show and I'm like, who came up with that name? All they had to do was call it Black Lives Also Matter. Blam! And none of these white folks could come back and criticize. But by even putting the name Black Lives Matter up, then you started having all these bigoted cops come out, Blue Lives Matter, or Everybody's Life Matters. So name.

0: are very important. So I was very suspicious from the beginning who came up with the name Black Lives Matter. And when I did some research on it, it wasn't a black person who came up with that name. And it's sad because, not being necessarily the most technically savvy people, there was a person, Melanin Challenge, who was given authorization to do all the websites and the web pages for Black Lives Matter. But that gave him access to everybody who was high-ranking members within Black Lives Matter, and he stole everything and basically blocked the real people out of their own website, locked them out their own website. I'm not an attorney. Much of that sounds like not criminal, but civil. And I would suspect that by now, if people like Melina and others with their background, it must be frustrating for them. There's no doubt in my mind they have been making attempts to, one, regain Black Lives Matter, or two, to get them stopped. But, you know, Mr. Nelson, you have a guy that comes on your show, Freeway Ricky Ross, correct?
1: Yeah.
0: But do you not have a rapper out there using his name?
1: Yep.
0: And who got the copyright on the name?
1: The rapper.
0: Exactly. So I'm just saying, folks, I can't really speak for Black Lives Matter. I'm not a member of Black Lives Matter. I don't represent Black Lives Matter. But I would find it very difficult to believe that they haven't been trying to undo that. So if Melina is frustrated by throwing her hands up, I can only imagine what she's going through, because she and I don't agree on a lot of things, but she is a fighter. And I'm just happy to, and you know, I'm not going to sit here and tout myself, but I asked Mr. Nelson to bring her on the show the first time she came on, because you had some guy right there in Baltimore claiming, I don't know what I'm talking about, when I tried to say that's not the real Black Lives Matter. And that's why I had her come on the show to explain to people what happened to Black Lives Matter. But this is what, folks, you got to be careful who you're in bed with when you're setting up these organizations, because there's always going to be agent provocateurs or somebody who's working with the enemy that's in there purposely to sabotage your organization. So that's all I can answer to that question, sir.
1: All right. 10 after the top of the hour. Let's take another question for you. Theodore's online, too. He's calling from Washington, D.C. Grand Rising, Theodore, you're on with your question for Mark from Anaheim.
2: Grand Rising. Mark, I'd like to ask you something. Where does bread come from?
3: Where does bread come from, Mark?
0: Where does bread come from?
2: Yes, sir. Where does bread come from? What is grown and then processed into bread?
0: So you're talking about flour and yeast and what?
2: Yes, where does that come from? What crop? Starts
0: well,
2: with
0: depends.
2: A W.
0: Well, it depends. I just said flour and, you know, you're talking about wheat.
2: Just like said wheat. You said. But you've got different types of wheat. So when you sit there and tell people, well, I don't see black, I don't see white, I just see human race. Within the human race, there are different races. So I don't hide behind that. And I also, as Mr.
0: Okay,
2: Nelson,
0: you said
2: that I don't see black, I don't see white, there's only one human one race. You said there was one human race.
1: Listen to what he's saying, Theodore.
0: I
1: you
0: got to
1: listen.
0: Hold on, Mr. Nelson. I can talk about this. See, this is an example of where I'm saying people are waiting to talk and not listen. I never said anything about not seeing black or white.
2: But you cut me off. You cut me off. I let
0: that's
2: you
0: not
2: talk.
0: What I said.
2: I listened to you. You said,
1: Theodore,
2: said.
1: Just relax. We're going to let you speak, Theodore. Listen, we're going to let you speak. So you don't have to jump in. We're going to let you speak everything that you want to speak. So just wait, okay?
0: But that's not what I said. I said I don't use the term racism because there's only human race, so I use the term ethnicity. I never said anything about not seeing black or white. And if you want to know something about black or white in this country, that term was never used in this country until the late 1800s when the Irish and the Italians and Sicilians got tired of being lynched just like black people, and they went to other white folks and said, we're just like you. Until that time, we were always identified by the country we came from, not by what we look like.
2: Well,
0: I coach hundreds of girls from other countries that don't even know what the hell I'm talking about when I say black and white, because in their countries, they look just like I do, but they don't use terms like black or white.
2: But that's their country. What you're doing, you are.
0: I never said anything about black
2: people. There you go. You cut me off. You
0: but I never said, because you're lying.
2: And you
0: I am going to cut you off because you're putting words in my mouth. I never mentioned black or white.
2: Once again, you just said they don't know what you're talking about. That's not the United States. This country is built in great part, unfortunately, on the effects of racism. And you need to look in your

0: part of the problem, Mr. Nelson. People don't listen, and they've already made up their mind. What I specifically said, I don't use the term race because there's only human race, so I choose to use the word ethnicity. I don't use the word racism. I use the word bigotry. And when it comes to words, trust me, I know words. I'm the guy who comes on this show and tells you what the word gorilla really means, because that means a hairy tribe of African women. Trust me, when it comes to words, I was taught the Queen's English. So I know what words mean. I never say, when I finish this show, I always say, stay black. So the brother's an idiot or ignorant to even come on and talk about black and white. I don't talk about the fact that this case, when the two people got into the stabbing incident, it was not about ethnicity. That's what we were talking about this morning. Don't tell me I don't know about black and white, because most of the things I've ever done, I was the only black to have done it. I was the first black to have done it. And I had white people telling me I couldn't do it. And actually, I had more black people telling me I couldn't do it. So I don't need you to come on the show to tell me how black I am. Please. I've risked my life several times being black.
1: You know, it's part of the problem. Yeah, because that's part of the problem that people don't hear. They hear what they think they want to hear. They go, no, because he's not. He wouldn't give you a chance to speak. You know, he wanted to get his point across, and I said, please listen. And you know what, Mark? He still doesn't get it.
0: I know.
1: He won't get it.
0: You know the sad thing, what cracks me up? When he says to get a dictionary, Mr. Nelson, you remember that's all I did in the 90s. I would come on your show and say, okay, we're going to learn a new word in the dictionary today because you guys are using words and don't even know where they come from, like thug. Black rappers love the word thug. That was a derogatory term used by white folks when they went over to India, and that's what they call the dark people of India, thugs. All these words that people are using today, trust me, I try to tell them what the true definition of the word is, just like the word military. But I'm sorry, let's move on.
1: Yeah, well, before we move on, just the military and armed services, because that's an issue, because I hear people always say he's in the military or joined the military. You say
0: military is a term that came up in the 1940s when World War II was going on, and a lot of people in this country, most really white, because blacks weren't really being drafted back then until later on in the war. Military is a condescending term used by draft dodgers. We have always used the term service or armed forces. And I'm not going to give you a hard time, Mr. Nelson, because most people in this country who serve in uniform don't know that. I'll give you another word that I hear on this show all the time. You will never hear me refer to children as kid. Kid is a word for goat. So when people think that they're supporting children and they use a word like kid, they don't even know they're putting children down. So trust me, when it comes to words, I don't use words without knowing the definition. And that's part of the problem. That's part of the miseducation in this country, because most people don't even know the words that they're using or what they really mean. Seriously.
1: So true. Yeah,
0: I'll give you all another one. Orangutan. The original definition of orangutan is a wild black man from Malaya. You sit on your funkin' wagon and go, and by the way, I have a dictionary that was an official dictionary issued to me by the U.S. federal government. But go ahead.
1: All right. Hold that thought right there. We're going to step aside for a few moments. When we come back, we'll take some more calls. 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
8: Take another call. My question to you, because you've been telling us that we're heading to a civil war. Are we in the civil war?
9: Hell yeah, we're already in a civil war. But I got to go back over something because the brother brought up a point. Mr. Nelson, I know I've sent this to you. I have not photographs, but newspaper printings from the 1800s. And they show monkeys in prisons. And they're not talking about Black people. And they're using the N-word because that's how they describe the Irish over in Europe. The British are something else, man. And it's funny because the brother, you know, I'm sure he means well. We have been so confused by the British Empire that we don't even realize when we think we're fighting for our rights, we're doing exactly what they want. The Irish did not become white in this country until the late 1800s. Same thing with the Italians. And they really hate the Sicilians because the Sicilians got raped by the Moors. The Moors came in and raped all the women in Sicily. And that's why most of your mafia, they call themselves Italian. They're not Italian. They're Sicilian. But they still can't get over that hang-up because the Moors raped them. So they're all considered the N-word over in Europe. I'm just telling you, just like Johnny Cash. We used to call Johnny Cash Men in Black. You know why, Mr. Nelson?
8: Why is that?
9: Because his first wife was Black. She's Sicilian. That's why I'm very disappointed, because even though I said I really love that country music documentary on PBS by Ken Burns, even Johnny Cash's daughter came on the show and said she did not believe that she was Black. Then after the whole thing is over, about 5 years ago, she came out and was like, oh, my God, I never knew that I was Black. I don't talk about stuff I don't know. Please. Anyway, I'm sorry. Go ahead.
8: Let me just add to that. In college, some guys I went to school with, they always emphasized they were Sicilian. They weren't Italian, you know.
9: Hell yeah.
8: Yeah, so I'm not Italian. I'm Sicilian. I guess they're trying to imply that they had mob connections or, you know, whatever. That's how I read it, though.
9: And when you say mob, who was the first mob in this country, Mr. Nelson? What ethnic group?
8: I don't know. Help me out.
9: The Jews. In fact, you don't, folks don't believe me? Just look up the Kosher Nostra. The Jews were the first mafia in this country. Then came the Irish, and then came the Italians. I don't talk about stuff I don't know. Police.
8: All right. Let me do this, though, because we've got some folks who want to talk to you. You're saying we're in a civil war. Is it going to be a race war? Is it black or white or rich
9: it's
8: or poor?
9: No, here's the problem, Mr. Nelson. I'm sorry, because now I'm doing the same thing. I'm cutting you off before you finish the question. It's not going to be that way. Folks, listen to me. You had a white guy go to a football game involving the team that represents Washington, D.C., and he got kicked out of the stadium because he wanted to make sure people saw on television the plan to deport 100 million. We don't have 100 million undocumented immigrants in this country, Mr. Nelson. So who do you think they're including in that 100 million count?
8: Me and you.
9: Anybody who they don't consider white. And I'm just going to remind you folks, the original intent of the founding fathers was not about blacks, browns, poor white, or women. A white woman in this country could not own her own credit card without a man signing for it until 1974. That's why I try to tell you folks, it ain't always about black and white. It's about the wealthy and everybody else. And as long as the rest of us keep fighting each other down on the bottom, we're never going to get it. So as far as the Civil War, Mr. Nelson, the Civil War never ended. You know, I was a little bummed last week because a sister brought up some deep-rooted memories for me. You familiar with the town Jasper, Texas, Mr. Nelson?
8: Yes, I am.
9: And for you folks out there who don't know, I strongly suggest you because on June 7th, that was the date. I will never forget that date while everybody's celebrating June 6th, D-Day, which is a bunch of crap because more people died rehearsing for D-Day than actually people who died during D-Day. And D-Day is not what stopped the war. The Russians are the ones who defeated the Nazis. Everything you think you know is a lie. Just like when I come on this show and tell you Rosa Parks is not the godmother of the Civil Rights Movement. My babysitter, Septima Clark, is the godmother. Everything you think you know is probably a lie. So when it comes to the Civil War, Mr. Nelson, it's not going to be like the last Civil War. But I will remind you, Mr. Nelson, the last Civil War was about white Masons from the North fighting white Masons in the South. Blacks did not get involved in the Civil War until the Union thought they were going to lose. Now, there were some Southerners who allowed blacks in, but most of them did not want to see black folks with a gun. That was a white boy versus white boy war. That's what you're going to have this time. Because a lot of people who are MAGA are starting to realize, hold up, Donald Trump ain't exactly who we thought he was. The Civil War has already started, Mr. Nelson. In fact, I told you the Civil War started when two white cops got killed in Las Vegas. And this couple from Indiana who were out at the Bundy Ranch. Remember the whole Bundy Ranch when Obama was president? These two people, this husband and wife from Indiana, went to a restaurant and just shot two white cops eating lunch. Sprayed their body with swastikas and said, the revolution has started. They weren't black. They don't care. It ain't about black and white. You folks want to make... Now, I'm not saying they don't use blacks to foment hatred and anger so we can fight each other. It ain't about black and white. And as long as poor white folks don't understand... You know, there's the movie called Bullworth. And there's a great line in that movie because in that movie, and I can't use the words on the radio, but he was just trying to tell you in that movie how poor white folks don't realize they're blacker than the N-word. Hey, that's where country music came from. Poor whites and poor blacks. Only when other people come in and told them there was something wrong for them to be together, that's when they started having problems. And for you folks who didn't understand what I said about the word kid, kid means a young goat that has just been born. I don't call my children, well, they're adults now. I don't use any names that refer in a derogatory term to young people. But you guys, go ahead, keep using the word kid because you don't even know what it means. It's like calling them a curtain crawler carpet crawler, curtain climber, and all these other derogatory terms. That's what kid is. Kid is a derogatory term for children. So stop calling your children kids.
8: Right.
9: You know, I do miss that, Mr. Nelson, because back in the day, we used to have Zero's Miles And there were some other conscious black brothers who unfortunately are no longer with us. And this is what we used to do. We used to come on your show and break it down and tell people stop using these certain words because they don't even understand what they're doing when they say these words. But as far as the Civil War, Mr. Nelson, Civil War has been going on forever. Seriously. That Jasper was an example of it. Do you think people out there even know what we're talking about when I say Jasper, Texas?
8: I hope they do. Hey, if not, why don't you just school us for a minute?
9: Oh, wait a minute. Why do I have to school them? Why can't Mr. Nelson tell them about Jasper? You know, the thing that really disgusts me more, I shouldn't say more than the fact that he was, I mean, it was just terrible, the incident. And the sister came on the show who's now living in Atlanta and brought that up on Friday. Now, I never really had much communication with George W. Bush. I was always closer to Daddy Bush. But I lost what little respect I had for George W. Bush. I lost because of that case. Do you know why, Mr. Nelson?
8: Why?
9: He refused to make that a hate crime. So for you folks out there who don't know what we're talking about, when you got time, just simply research James Byrd Jr. Because June, it's amazing so many of this stuff happened in June. On June 7th, 1998, now they claim they slit his throat first, but what little they could find of the body, by the time they find what was left of his body, there wasn't even enough blood to do toxicology tests on it. So these Nazis who claimed that they had slit his throat first so he was already dead when they tied him to the back of the truck, that's not true. They were able to prove that he was still alive while he's being dragged down the highway behind this pickup truck. I will never forget that. But what really infuriated me was George W. Bush as governor refused to make that a hate crime. It was the guy who became governor after him that made it a hate crime. That's one of the few things I can say good about that guy. Seriously. See, this stuff is personal for me because I know what it's like to have been in the house before sundown. I know what it's like not to be outside after dark because of the Klan, the John Birch Society, and the White Citizens Council. And I'm not that old, folks. You guys act like this stuff happened 100 years ago. It's happening now. What do you think Aubrey was? They were coon hunting. I know what it's like to go to school and see bumper stickers that say, I'm a coon hunter. It's happening right now, and you folks are pretending it's not happening. So keep on pretending. Because everything is happening. They told you in the book 1979, the book is called The Turner Diaries. They told you they were going to blow up a federal building with a fertilizer bomb. They told you they were going to kill white women married to black men in West L.A. They told you they were going to shoot down an airplane in New York. Duh. They're using the Turner Diaries, and you guys are sitting back here worried about whether I say black or white on the radio while they're killing you. And I'm going to tell you, brother, because the brother came on early and talked about 2,000 blacks are killed. Most people are killed by somebody they know. Most people are killed by somebody who looks as they. Very few people. That's why cops are able to solve the crimes. Most time, your crimes are not one ethnicity versus another. It's usually a husband, wife, ex-boyfriend, ex-girlfriend, etc. Civil War is on, Mr. Nelson. You guys can live in denial, but the Civil War has been going on. It's just heating up now because Obama enabled them and Trump emboldened them. Obama didn't do a damn thing. George W. Bush, the one good thing I'll say about him, before he left office, he told you the number one threat to national security is the white identity extremists. And Obama didn't do a damn thing about it. And that's why I say he enabled him. And by the way, he had not one but two black attorney generals. How many cops got convicted under his two different black attorney generals?
8: I would offer to guess zero.
9: There you go. Meanwhile, it was George Herbert Walker Bush that made sure those four white cops that beat Rodney King got convicted. So you guys sit there and always think it's a Republican-Democrat thing or a black and white thing. Obama did exactly what he was told to do. I'm sorry, but you know, it is what it is. I said what I said, and it is what it is, and I ain't going to lie to you.
8: 28 away. We got some more folks we want to talk to. 28 away from the top. Yeah. Lawrence is calling us. He's in Texas. He's on.
9: Ooh, Lawrence, the guy who says the guy came from a bad product and bad family, and that's why he did what he did, because I'm a martial artist and blah, blah, blah, blah, blah.
8: Yeah, he's right here. Grand Rising, Lawrence.
10: Hey, Grand Rising, both of you. Hey, let me say this for the record, Mark. Malcolm and Martin told our people to read. You're a classic example. You're well read, brother. You know your facts. Everybody's entitled to their own opinion, but not their own facts. So a lot of what you say, I agree with you. But I'm going to tell you this straight out. Before I say another word, Kyle, I was kicking it with a couple brothers Saturday, a brother named Williams, last name Williams. He's from D.C. He's a cop down here. Another brother, Van Buren, he's from D.C. He's a cop down here. Both of them out of Fort Worth. And another brother, Joshua, he's from the Carolinas. Hey, look, let me put it to you like this. I'm well-read, too, brother. You know, Mark, and I don't argue with facts. You put facts before people, they need to shut up and listen. You are correct. I'm well-read, and I agree with a lot of things you say, and I'm a student of history, but here's the point. When I say what I say, I'm saying it based on facts, too. Now, here's the point. If I come from a bad, dysfunctional black family where I had a no-good mom and a no-good daddy, and I'm number 12 out of 13, one brother robbed a bank, one brother got killed by the police. I'm the baby boy out of six. I grew up listening to the Black Panthers. My background is in black history and black theology. I know what I'm talking about as well as martial arts and guns. That's why right now, when I'm out here in
8: Mark,
10: Texas,
8: do us a favor. Put in a question for him. We got a bunch of folks who want to talk to Mark.
10: Here you go, Mark. Here's the question, Mark. I had to preface what I'm about to say. That's why I said what I said. If I can raise a son that's a federal agent now, if I can raise a daughter, she's starting with Arlington PD today. I come from nothing. My wife had a no-good family. Here's the point. When I see somebody like Carmelo Anthony and his family, my kids ran track in the suburbs. I come from the hood, Flint, Michigan. When I know what's out here, you highlighted all the things. That's why I say I don't disagree with nothing you say. You highlighted all the things that are factual. The fact of the matter is, if you don't prepare your kids for the fight, the battle that's out here, they're going to end up like Carmella. How you going to put a brother, a little young kid at 17, my son was grown. I still train him. But how you going to put a black kid in the situation that he was in and the kid do what he did? You didn't raise the kid, brother. You did not, and can't nobody take that away. He was not raised properly, because if he was raised properly, he wouldn't have did what he did. That's my position, and that all was right. Murder. Everybody that I didn't talk to, all the investigation that I did, everything that I did, you can't go. The brother could have got away with manslaughter if he'd have had a decent lawyer. His lawyer was
8: all right, Lawrence, because we got to take a break. I'll tell you, we're going up on the break. Thank you for your call. I'm going to let Mark address those comments when we get back. Family, you two can get in on this conversation with Mark from Anaheim. You know how to reach us, 800-450-7876. And we'll take your phone calls next.

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0: Big Red Racing family, thanks for rolling with us on this Monday morning. He did it 19 minutes away from the top of the hour with Mark from Anaheim. So, Mark, to respond to what Lawrence in Texas just said.
1: Well, before we go, first, to my brother from Texas, Lawrence, happy belated Father's Day. Mr. Nelson, happy belated Father's Day.
0: Thank you, sir.
1: Same and happy belated Father's Day to all the fathers out there, including those as myself who did it without a woman in the home. Lawrence, he mentioned Malcolm X and Martin Luther King Jr. Now, here's one for you, Mr. Nelson, that you may not know. Are you familiar with the Marvel comic books?
0: Yeah.
1: And you familiar with the Marvel movies?
0: Yeah.
1: Well, Malcolm X is Magneto, and Martin Luther King Jr. is Dr. Xavier. Did you know that?
0: No, I did not know that.
1: Yeah, I'm serious. That's who those characters are based on. Malcolm X and Martin Luther King Jr. So when you see Magneto, that was based on Malcolm X being the more militant who said, no, the humans are never going to accept us, so we need to do it our way. And Dr. Xavier, who's always trying to coexist with the other folks. Yeah. But the brother mentioned the failure of the parents. I don't totally disagree with Lawrence on the failure of the parents, but I do it from a different perspective. And this is what I was alluding to when I said I spoke to a 23-year-old college student, male black, and he had no idea what the context was by calling Carmelo the watermelon felon. I see the failure of too many blacks in this country who have not taught their children what we had to go through. They're too busy protecting their children from what we went through, acting as if everything is all hunky-dory now and changed. And what I see with Carmelo, he was probably the victim of suffering from the illusion of inclusion and hadn't been taught what to do in a situation like that. I came on the show a couple months ago, Mr. Dunn, I told you, I had already told my children when they were able to talk, you will be called the N-word. And so I started mentally preparing them for that long before they even entered elementary school. So when it happened in elementary school, the white children who used those derogatory terms didn't have the effect on my children because my children were already waiting for it. They didn't like it, but they didn't overreact after hearing it because I had already told them it's going to happen. Hey, just like I tell all these folks who are married to white folks, the day's going to come when they're going to call you the N-word. In fact, I'm digressing a little bit here, Ms. Nuth, but even the LAPD. So I would teach you recruits, and I said, listen, I don't care who you're married to. But for all you black men in this classroom who are married to white women, do not bring your wives or white girlfriends to any LAPD functions. Oh, you don't know what you're talking about. You're living in the past. Mr. Nelson, every single black recruit male who I told that to was divorced before they had 1 to 2 years out in the field. And some of them even came back and apologized and said, man, I thought you were living in the past. You were right. Even Christopher Dorner, most people don't know it. Christopher Dorner was married to a white cop from Long Beach Police Department, and that led to his downfall. So I'm just telling you, when Lawrence is talking, I'm not disagreeing with everything he says. Yeah, his parents failed him. Because we are going back to Jim Crow. And when it comes to martial arts, I know, Mr. Nelson, you and I had this discussion. Ultimate Fighting Championship they just had on the lawn at the White House. The first referee for that was Big John McCarthy. His backup referee was Joe Hamilton. How do I know? They work with me at LAPD Academy. I sat on the first mixed martial arts panel for LAPD. So trust me, Lawrence, you ain't the only one in the martial arts, okay? But I will tell you this. I have walked away from fights more than I will ever care to remember because I know once I got into that fight, it would come back to bite me. And the sad thing was, he did have the opportunity to walk away. I'm not arguing about the fact he stabbed somebody. I'm arguing about the fact that he was overcharged. So, you know, I don't have any arguments with Lawrence on that.
0: All right, let's move on.
1: But I will say this before we go, Mr. Nelson. Lawrence said something else. You notice how Lawrence is always reminding us of what a bad background he had? and how he came out of that bad background. Folks, do your own research. Who do you think many of your cops are? They use the O.J. Simpson domestic violence agenda, thanks to people like Julianne Malvo, to get that federal crime bill passed in 1994. Because it wasn't going to pass, but once the O.J. Simpson was being the poster child for domestic violence, it went through. In that crime bill, it talks about taking people from the hood and turning them into cops. I can bring you right down here to Southern California, to Los Alamitos, where they have what's called the Sunshine Academy. And these are all people who were former hardcore gang members that are now supposedly have changed their lives and are now working as cops. It's amazing how many law enforcement agencies around the country have people who in the day would have never passed the background, but ever since that crime bill in 1994, and is any wonder why they're acting like gangsters? Because they were gangsters before they came on the job. I'm just telling you, do your own research. That's in the 1994 Omnibus Safe Street Crime Act of Bill Clinton signed.
0: All right, 13 away from the top. Let's go to line three. Sly's calling us from Detroit. Grand Rising Sly.
1: Sly.
0: Mark from Manhattan.
1: Sly, the 40-year man in law enforcement. Brother, you got to get in touch with me. You got to get in touch with me. I'm on LinkedIn. Just look up Michael Parler on LinkedIn. We got to talk, bro.
2: I'm not on LinkedIn, but I was going to leave my number if I was able to.
1: Okay, send your number to Carl because we got to talk.
2: Yes, sir. Because May 25th, I celebrated 40, and I can do another 15. Okay. So, you know, I agree with just about everything you say, especially when it comes to the situations in law enforcement. Do you guys recall the beating death of Malice Green here in Detroit?
1: Oh, yeah. In fact, you know, practically every major civil unrest in this country is the result of something involving law enforcement.
2: True. Okay, but there was none then, you know.
1: Right.
2: Because that was one of the first times in American history, if not the first, that a black cop, these were two, they were tried, convicted, and sent to prison.
1: Correct.
2: But watch what the Republican governor did in 1995. He abolished Recorder's Court, which was city courts in Detroit, because at that time there was a residency standard, and the majority of the, if not all of the jury was black. So they wanted to make sure, that Republican governor wanted to make sure that if a white person does anything in Detroit, there are 43 cities and townships in Detroit. So now they can go and handpick their white jury. But the issue I have with Lawrence, some of your biggest white supremacists can be black people, because you got black. It takes a person of color to make that white man feel superior. Okay. I will not say that the young man that's in
1: Carmelo
2: for
1: Carmelo.
2: Yeah, Carmelo Anthony. Okay. I'm not gonna say that he had bad parenting. Now they may have left things out by not giving him the talk. You know how we have to have
1: exactly
2: the talk.
1: Yeah.
2: Okay. Maybe I don't know if they were gonna wait until he, you know, became a full-fledged adult, because, you know, some people, they want to wait until the child is 18 or so to do that. If I had children, I'd be telling them as soon as they're at the age of understanding.
1: That's correct.
2: In many cases, white folk and others are not your friends. Okay, they just want to get in where they fit in. Okay, and they only come among us for the takeaways, because they want to be among us for the culture, repackage it, rebrand it, and sell it back to us. But I'm not going to say that that young man had bad parents if at the time of the situation, he had a 3.8 grade point average working towards a 4.0. Okay, because there had to be some type of discipline in the household. He had to do some studying. Okay, so having good academics does not come from bad parenting.
1: Well, I agree with you. Okay. I never said he had bad parenting. I said they failed to tell him.
2: No, you didn't. You didn't say that. You didn't say that.
1: Yeah.
2: The black white supremacist from Texas said that. Okay.
0: And it's a slide. Do us a favor and put in a question form. We're racing towards the end of the program. We got 9 minutes left before the top of the hour. So
1: I can't wait till we have our phone conversations.
0: Sly, your question for Mark. Sly still there in Detroit?
1: Well, hopefully he'll send me your phone number, Mr. Nelson, because I got to talk to him.
0: Kevin has a phone number, so Kevin, give Mark.
1: Yeah, I'll talk to him later.
0: He's there? All right, Sly, your question.
2: I'm here.
0: Okay, go ahead.
2: I'm here.
0: Go ahead, your question for Mark.
2: Oh, no, nothing further. I'll let it go.
0: Okay, well stay on, and Kevin's got your number. He'll pass it on to Mark. All right, thank you. We're releasing the class. I want to share something. News breaking, Mark. I want to get your opinion on this. Coming out of the UK, Donald Trump. You know, the World Cup is being played here, and Donald Trump's supposed to be at the finals. But what has been happening is some of the games. I know many of our people aren't watching the games. The people are chanting Epstein, and they got to come up with these chants about Donald Trump's ties to Epstein. So, according to the British press, the White House is in what do they call it? In crisis mode, trying to because of these Epstein chants, because they know they can't shut up these Europeans who are chanting about Epstein at the soccer game. They don't want that. If Donald Trump shows up at the final to present the cup, you know, all they're going to hear is those chants, and they don't. They're trying to figure out how to deal with that. I just want to get your thoughts on that.
1: Well, I'm not a big soccer fan, even though that's considered football to most people outside the United States and Canada. Even though Canada is big into soccer. But what I will tell you, Mr. Nelson, I don't think the chants you are hearing are so much about the Epstein files. I think people are using the Epstein files to get back at Donald Trump because he totally disrespected a woman who represented her country from Europe. You do know what I'm talking about, right?
0: No, who's that be?
1: Jeremy? The woman from Spain.
0: Oh,
1: they are not happy with the way Donald Trump treated a world leader at a G7. You know,
0: Italian, the leader from Italian. Yeah.
1: Oh, I'm sorry. Yeah, not Spain, from Italy. Yeah. They are not happy. Trust me, the European Union is not happy. So I think any chance they can get over in Europe to find a way to criticize President Trump, they'll do it. But I don't think it's about the Epstein. I think folks are just fed up with him, and that was the ultimate disrespect that he did towards that woman from Italy. I don't know why I'm saying Spain, but, you know, that's opinion.
0: Well, that's a reason to watch. It's one of these games, especially the finals, see if they do go through that channel. I'd love to know what it's about. Six away from the
1: time. So what team are you cheering for in the World Cup, Mr. Nelson?
0: I'm cheering for everything black. I support everything black.
1: Well, you know, I'm from the U.S., so I don't care if the U.S. wins, but I have to tell you that I am supporting Morocco because I coach females from Morocco, and that's a Muslim country, and I know what the women have to go through in that country. So I recently had a female who I coached who did very well in a World Surf League event recently, but the people of Morocco are so misunderstood, and I was happy to see them in the World Cup. So I'm probably pulling for Morocco.
0: All right. Let's see if I get a call in real quick for you. 800-450-7876. Tyrone's on line one. He's in Baltimore. Tyrone, can you make it quick for us?
3: Yeah, I'll make it real quick because I'm not as smart as you guys. But this is in the defense of something Theo said earlier. The word black versus white, as far as codifying a racial hierarchy, first appeared in 1681. In the Maryland General Assembly. It was like 5 years after Bacon's Rebellion. I don't know if you guys are familiar with that or not. But prior to Bacon's Rebellion was poor whites in disservice and black people fighting together against the aristocracy. Before Bacon's Rebellion, most of the labor source in the British colonies was in disservitude. As a result of that, what they did was they gave white people privileges, just like your guest said. White people give special privileges over blacks, and blacks weren't allowed their own land anymore, or marry white people. And so they became highly highly dependent on racial chattel slavery. So that wouldn't happen again. It had nothing to do with just being a racist. It had to do with economics mainly. Now, it later developed to be racism. And in this country, yes, people understand that black and white, they know what you're talking about when you say black and white, in defense of what Theo was saying. Theo is not stupid. So I just don't want people to think, you know, I felt like he was kind of mistreated a little bit. But thanks. That's all I have to say.
1: He was mistreated because he misquoted me and tried to tell people what I said. Okay, but when it comes to black and white, even when you go back and look at the movie Roots that Alex Haley actually, you know, plagiarized, those people were identified by the country they came from. They weren't identified as black.
3: I agree. What I'm saying is that the first time I was put in writing was in when we came to the colonies.
0: We're just flat out of time here.
3: The main reason
0: but I thank you for your call.
1: Hey, Mark? Stay black. I'll talk to you later, Mr. Nelson.
0: All right. Thank you. Family, that's it. Class is dismissed for the day. Stay strong. Stay positive. Please, please stay healthy. We'll see you tomorrow morning, 6 o'clock, right here in Baltimore on 1010 WOLB. And also on the DMV on 1450 WOL.
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0: God, when I was alone and had nothing, I asked for a friend to help me bear the pain. No one came except God. When I needed a breath to rise from my sleep, no one could help me except God. When all I saw was sadness and I needed answers, no one heard me except God. So when I'm asked who I give my unconditional love to, look for no other name except God.
1: Good morning, good morning, family. Good morning. You're listening to WOLB 1010 AM, and this is the LY Morning Show. Sitting in with me, of course, is my brother Mark C.
2: Hey, good morning.
1: And we're doing something very special. 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
2: Yeah.
1: And I consider when I have guests from out of town and they want to know about Baltimore, you can be sure with this one spot I drive them past, and that is right here at 1501 Division Street for the Total Healthcare Medical Center. 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But today, when we were trying to find out the right opportunity to present this, we decided, well, Brother Nolan decided. We decided we're going to do it in the month of June, and we're going to concentrate on mental health. And some of the strongest men I've known are fighting the battle they will never post about.
2: Right.
1: The ones always cracking jokes, the ones who show up for everybody, the ones you never guess are barely holding on because they got too good at hiding it.
2: Yeah.
1: We lose too many brothers in silence, not because nobody cared, but because nobody asked. So ask, pull up your boy, sit with him, let him know you don't got to be strong every single day. Just check in. Might be the thing that could keep him here. And so as I thought about it, and I'm 76 years of age, and for the first time in 76 years, I started my discussion about mental health back in January. And it has made a difference. It really has made a difference. And I was, I guess you could say, one of those solid ones. Didn't say much about things I was going through. So we're going to be, Mark and I, we're going to be doing a lot of listening.
2: Mm-hmm.
1: And the folks here at Total Healthcare has put together three exceptional individuals who are going to share their expertise with us. And we're going to start with, shall we say, Sean?
3: Yes, right? Good morning.
1: Good morning.
2: Good morning.
1: And tell us a minute or so about yourself and then proceed.
3: So I am a therapist over here at Total Healthcare. I have the pleasure of working with just about everybody under the sun above the age of, these days, probably 16. See a lot of faces, 40 to 50 faces a week usually, talking about a lot of different things, people's experiences, especially these days have been really difficult because of the economy, any number of reasons. But I have to say one of the more rewarding experiences is working with men. I think that one of the things we've seen over the last 5 or 10 years is that men are really starting to acknowledge that there is a mental health crisis, that they have been carrying this weight of emotional seclusion, of repression, and how damaging that's been to themselves, to their kids, to their families, and to their communities. And it's amazing. The minute you open the door to that place and people feel comfortable, they dive right in. You see that eagerness, that want, that kind of thing sits in all of us to actually be able to speak about ourselves and our experiences. It's been really rewarding.
4: I know exactly what you're saying, because I am going through the same thing with my therapist. At first, I didn't want to have a conversation.
3: Mm-hmm.
4: But now we've talked, and I have to, she says, well, not every week. And I thought I was a tough customer or something. But we worked it out, so about to wait 2 weeks, we got it down to 10 days. But if it was up to me, I'd be in there every week. I find it good to say what I want to say and know that it stays between her and I.
2: Yep.
4: And many men are taught that anger, happy or aroused, are the few emotions they can openly express. Why do you think that is, and how does this shape the way men experience other emotions like sadness, disappointment, fear, and loneliness?
3: So I think one of the greatest tragedies that society has really passed down to people at large, but men as well, is that there's this idea that expression of emotion is somehow a weakness, that there's this underlying stigma that outside of those three emotions, whether that's happiness, arousal, or anger, everything else is sort of off limits, right? If you express a sense of discontent that isn't out of anger, you like, well, why are you anxious? Why are you upset? You know, bootstraps, pull them up, get used to it, move on. And you could see how damaging that could be for some. I do think that anger and arousal get a pass because they're seen as dominant. They're strong emotions. They're kind of shown as somebody who has their stuff together. When in reality, you know, most people are dealing with this sadness, fear, and anxiety that anybody would. Human beings, right? Just because you're a man doesn't mean that you're any more or less strong than any other person. And we do see that displacement, which is, I guess, you take this fundamental emotion, that sadness. We move the trajectory away from that fundamental emotion, that experience, into anger or into humor.
2: Yeah.
3: Or we, even some people wind up taking some of that discomfort and turn it into this machismo, right? Where this kind of sexual dominance can exist. When ultimately what we need is to be able to be honest with our feelings. And then the tragedy is that it doesn't wind up being just a lashing outwards. We turn that inwards, too. And I think that's where the real damage is done, when it's transformed into self-criticism, this feeling of worthlessness, that my feelings aren't worth discussion. And I know that for a lot of men in particular, depression and isolation emotionally, it doesn't mean that you're not around people, but isolation emotionally, there's no safe space. You talk about your connection to therapy and being able to be open in that space. That's because that open space hasn't really existed for men outside of that room.
4: I mean, when I think about it, here I am, 23 years in the legislature, 25 years as a talk show host plus three, really 28. And as the last couple of months have shown me, I should have had this kind of consultation years ago. But I just pressed it back and didn't deal with it.
3: Right. Which, you know, makes sense. We have been taught for most of our lives, it's built not just into the narrative of our families, but culturally, right? Imagine that first time when you first saw a man openly cry and how uncomfortable that felt to see that happen. And ask yourself, why? Why is that uncomfortable for me? Why is watching somebody express their unhappiness so uncomfortable? If another person in the same position, whether that's a woman or a child, were to express those feelings, we just kind of acknowledge it. Oh, yeah, no, they're sad. We should be curious. We should find out why they're feeling this way. But when men experience that emotion and express it openly, whether we want to or not, and even the most forward-thinking people will sit there for a moment and just feel a little uneasy. And that's because we really haven't been taught how to negotiate emotional expression in that way. There's a lot of reasons for that. I've always been kind of curious about why that boundary is so difficult. You know, of course, I work in this field, and I find it difficult at times to express my anxiety and my sadness. You have to be a professional. You have to be focused. You have to look like you know what you're doing. When you're feeling these strong emotions, there's a part of us that feels like we're not, when in reality, it's just a human experience. We're denied a part of that human experience.
1: I want to pick back up on when anger shows up.
5: Yeah.
1: It's often masking something deeper. How can men begin to identify what's underneath the anger and respond to the root emotion?
3: So it, in my experience, really boils down to one of the most important concepts, not just in mental health, but I believe as a whole, and that's curiosity, right? We react. That's where a lot of this comes from, is we take those immediate experiences, and it's almost a reflex to go to anger, to humor, or to a number of other emotions. And it looks like the natural instinct is to just go with that feeling. Anger feels good, very briefly. It feels right. It feels just. And anger is a valid emotion. It's not to say that anger is necessarily a bad thing, but the problem is it's a secondary emotion. There's something that we talk about in therapy. It's called the iceberg of anger. And more often than not, the iceberg is just that small little bit above the water. And underneath it are these incredibly complex emotions and situations and experiences, cultural, familial influences. It's a rich tapestry, but anger is simple. So I think when we talk about trying to identify an emotion, it requires a very specific set of skills that we learn through therapy, and that is curiosity. You know, I'm feeling angry. Okay, good. A boundary has been crossed. Something is making me uncomfortable. This is a change emotion, but we don't ask what, why, where is that coming from? And if we take that time to sit down and really ask, okay, what is this actual emotion? We look past the smoke and mirrors that is anger more often than not. We're able to find that fire, right? The thing that's actually burning, right? When we're angry because we didn't make enough money to pay our bills, we're actually fearful that we're going to lose our utilities, that we're going to lose our home. And rather than expressing that, like, wow, I'm genuinely frightened that I am in a financial position of really being displaced or losing something that I care for, we just get mad. We break stuff. We drink. We do drugs.
1: Yeah.
3: We yell. We get into fights. When at the end of the day, if we just sat down and said, Jesus, this is scary. I am sad. Let me go to somebody I care about. Let me talk to my therapist. Let me talk to my spouse. Let me talk to a friend about how awful this has been. You find that anger just evaporates right away. And I do think that when we can sit down and be curious about that fear, about that sadness, or any of those other emotions, it tells us a lot about ourselves and what we need. Anger and anxiety are change emotions. The reason that we need that change is because something has, in you know, crossed a boundary for us, whether that's someone disrespecting us, challenging our beliefs, creating a sense of a lack.

0: What's one thing you wish every man understood about anger and emotional health? And what's the one small step they could take this week to better support themselves or someone they care about?
1: So this is probably the most important perspective to take, is redefining what we mean by strength and weakness, because I feel like these are the narratives that kind of poison the dialogue among men, among mental health with men. This idea that to be strong, I have to hide those feelings, that I have to exert the sense of strength and composure, and that is somehow better than expressing feelings of discomfort, of sadness, or uncertainty. And I've always asked this, because I've worked with a lot of angry people in my time, but angry men in particular. The question I always wind up asking is it a greater weakness to face your feelings, to set your boundaries, and to express yourself honestly, vulnerably? Or is it actually more fearful to hide behind the mask of anger because you're terrified of what other people will think of you, because they'll doubt you? But I mean, you look at the strength that it takes for someone to be real, to be full, not articulating this idea of masculinity or pretending to be this tough father character, brother character, spouse. Being open and honest in a way that's constructive for them and for the situation. You know, true strength isn't loud. It's not aggressive. It's quiet confidence. It's that confidence that comes from being grounded in who you are, and that you don't really care about the other people's judgment about what you're feeling or what you're saying. The power that comes from being radically honest with yourself and with the people around you and taking charge of things that way. And I think the most important question, and this is something I ask of most of my patients who deal with anger, and I ask this of every person who is going through a hard time, especially men, it's just kind of the simple self-reflection check. And check in with yourself. Pause and ask the question, is it weakness to speak my truth honestly, or am I hiding behind the illusion of strength? And I've always encouraged to choose real power over that illusion.
0: Yes, sir. As I stated, I'm learning as we go along here. Thank you. Mm-hmm. And we just heard from
1: Sean Winslow, and a happy therapist over here at Total Healthcare, someone that has a group that has really fostered an ability to help the community in a way that feels like it matters.
0: For sure, for sure. All right, well, let's move over. Let's talk about Brandon.
2: Yes, sir.
0: Johnson. Tell us a little about yourself and then proceed to make a statement, and we'll see if we got some Q&A for you.
2: Absolutely. It's first of all, it's an honor to be here, to be sitting here speaking with you, and to be at Total Healthcare today. So I appreciate the opportunity and the invitation to have this conversation today. So I'm Brandon Johnson. I'm the creator of the Black Mental Wellness Lounge YouTube page and podcast. The Black Mental Wellness Lounge is dedicated to mental health and healing, specifically for the Black community, having conversations about mental health and wellness to us, how it shows up for us, how we can heal, what our culture says about mental health and wellness, and how we can use that to really kind of foster, you know, healthy outcomes for our community. And so I've been doing that since 2020. It's my pandemic baby, I call it. Outside of that, professionally, I've worked in the suicide prevention space, particularly for around 13, 14 years at this point. And I've been able to do that at the state level, at the national level. I led an initiative called the Black Youth Suicide Prevention Initiative, which worked to address rising suicide rates among Black youth and young adults up to age 24 for quite some time, doing that, equipping states and other communities to address that topic in a strategic way, so we can again foster healing within our communities. And so I've been in this space for quite some time, work with folks of all ages, and you know, this is a critical topic for us. And I know sometimes when people hear the word suicide, they can get a little squeamish. It's not the easiest thing to talk about, but it's important for us to address, because unfortunately those rates have been going up, particularly in our community, particularly with our men and boys in particular. Some new data just came out recently that said that the suicide

0: suicide rate of young adult black males has now surpassed the suicide rate of white young adults, which has never been the case. It has historically never been the case. And unfortunately, we've also seen this with our young black children as well up until the age of 12. And so it's a critical conversation for us to have, because there's so much innate power and healing strategies and coping strategies that are good, that are healthy, that are connected to our culture, that we can do within our community to help drive this down if we have the skills, but it first takes the conversation. So I appreciate being here to be able to talk about this today, to engage with it. And so I, for whatever point in your journey you are in addressing this, it's just great and cool that we can have a conversation like this, you know, in Total Healthcare on your radio show this morning.
1: I was interested when you meant the statement about teaching young boys. Mm-hmm. Is it perception, because you have mental health, that you automatically have some problems with you, I guess they would say, are you crazy?
0: Mm-hmm. Mm-hmm.
1: And there's a difference from being to the point you have to go into a facility.
0: Yes, sir.
1: As opposed to being treated for your mindset. Help me out. I'm a layman.
0: So. No, yes, sir. No, 100%. So how I liken it to tell folks, and I'm glad to be surrounded by clinicians today too, what I tell individuals around mental health is that we all experience things that impact our mental health and wellness, mm-hmm. our mental well-being. We all, it's just, we call it life, mm-hmm. right? So like you have, you know, and some of the things that we know from research about what impacts our mental health, especially as men, more than anything, is financial issues,
2: mm-hmm.
0: it's relationship issues, and it's these traumatic life events, right? So one that we especially, as I would say, frame it for black men, but men in general, that we don't talk about a lot is grief and loss.
2: Right.
0: And grief, you know, we talk about as a loss of a person. That's typically how we, you know, go into it. But you can experience grief and loss and losing a job, and losing a relationship, and losing something safe to you, and losing, you know, your housing, all sorts of things that we build attachments to, you can grieve, right? And so those things come up for us. And so in managing that, going to have a therapist and seeking therapy is typically what I call just mental health maintenance. Right? So like you take your car in, you make sure you get your oil changed, you got your sticker in the corner, you look at it, you ignore it for another 1,000 miles, but then eventually, right, you go get your oil changed, you get everything checked up, and therapy can be that for you in dealing with life, right, as life, you know, happens. And what we found is that sometimes because of, you know, previous conditions, comorbidities, and things like that, you may deal with something that may be considered serious mental illness, which you'll need to, you know, connect to a clinician and things like that. Neither one of those things should be stigmatized.
2: Mm-hmm.
0: Sometimes it's just life. Sometimes it's more than that. But there are people in places like Total Health Care, like with the clinicians here, that are here to help you and figure out what is the treatment plan for you, regardless of where you are in that spectrum, right? Whether it's just daily stress or a serious mental illness that needs, you know, perhaps medication, perhaps, you know, different treatment modalities. But if we just change that conversation, you'll get into the door and then you can figure out whatever you need from there, right? So it's not being crazy, even if you have a serious mental illness like, you know, bipolar 2, if you have schizophrenia, you're still not crazy, right? That is a diagnosis that we have. We don't call people with hypertension crazy. We don't call people who have cancer crazy when they get treatment, right? Treatment is treatment, whether it's for your mind, whether it's for your body, whether it's for the connection of the two, wherever that is, wherever that landscape is, we just want to get you help and get you what you need to be able to be your best self and show up the best self for you and the people around you.
1: What messages should we be teaching boys and men today that might help prevent emotional isolation, unhealthy expressions?
0: One, I would say we're all going through it. We're all going through something.
2: Yeah.
0: And one of the things that I always think is, you know, I've done men's group. I'll go to, you know, churches, community events. I'm here, born and raised in Baltimore. I've done this here across the country. But one of the things that I think is so interesting about working with men in mental health in any environment is that so many times we'll gather together as brothers, we'll go to a cookout, we'll go to a barbecue, we'll show up for a men's event in church, we'll get together and do these social events, and we're all maybe going through the same stuff at the same time, but no one feels comfortable enough to bring it up.
2: Right.
0: We're all dealing with those things. Everybody, we all just had a fight with our spouse before we left the door, but nobody's going to mention that, right? We all have had a bill that has gone past the time that it was due, and you're considering, what can I do to get money to make sure this is paid in that time? And we'll carry that stress, right? Like, we'll carry all these things, and we feel it's necessary to, before we get around everyone who's dealing with the same thing, we all put on a mask. But why? If we're all dealing with the same thing, it takes one person to open up that dialogue and have that conversation, everybody's mask comes off.
2: Yeah.
0: Brother, me too. Same thing.
2: Right.
0: I'm dealing with this too. I done dealt with this for 10 years, right? All those kind of pieces, when we go into those spaces and we normalize those things, it can really change the conversation. What you just did, Senator Young, even when you open your show, you don't realize how you've just changed the conversation for somebody else, because what you did is that you normalized your therapeutic experience. When you got on today, you said, I should have been doing this for years. Unapologetically. I tell everybody I can, I wouldn't be doing what I'm doing without my therapist.
2: Mm-hmm.
0: Without my clinician, without those conversations, I'm not doing what I'm doing, because I need that to do the work that I do. Mm-hmm. Suicide prevention is hard. Just, you know, acknowledging that in a space with you know, with friends and brothers, it's a difficult thing. I need that. I'm in the space and I need that. Clinicians need that, right? Like, so we're all dealing with this thing together. You're no less of a man. You're no less strong. And Sean talked about this. You're no less strong. Strength doesn't come from doing everything alone. Our culture has never taught us to do anything alone. Some of our greatest proverbs in our history, in our collective, is about the collective, right? A lot of the movements and things that we've done had to be done as a collective, because individually we can't do anything alone. So why do we feel like we can do life alone? Even if you don't have a significant other or things like that, having the community built around you to have that support, there's someone else going through what you've been through, someone else who's done that walk, and there's someone who's healed from what you are struggling with. And I think if we can change the conversation about our healing versus our issues, I think that can also move the needle, right? So you can say, I've dealt with what you dealt with. Here's the other side of it. I still may be dealing with it and struggling with it sometimes, but here's how my healing process has been, and saying that it's a process. We don't really heal and never deal with anything else again. That's not, the thoughts come around, the things come around, the feelings come around. But it's how can we have this conversation of just like, we're in this walk together. Let me walk with you. Let me walk alongside you so we can heal as a collective. And I think if we start shifting our conversations there, we can really have some change.
1: Trying to get the person who has less appreciation for the mental health cultures mm-hmm. you just explained.
0: Mm-hmm.
1: How did you get a person to understand you to the point that you might need them to be the individual you can come to talk to when mm-hmm. they don't understand what you're going through and you have a difficult time trying to explain it to them?
0: Yeah, I mean, I think that takes time. Like, it takes time. I think ultimately what we want in people that care about us, they want the best for us, right? So they're going to make the attempt, right? They're going to try to help. And I think it's also one of the things, too, that I always tell brothers is to really learn yourself and your personality. Learn what makes you upset, but also learn what makes you happy. Learn what helps you. Learn what makes you feel better in a healthy way. We all have some things that make us feel better in a negative way, but in a positive way, what helps you feel better. And then to be able to articulate that. I think a lot of times growing up, we're not taught to learn ourselves. Or we're taught to learn about ourselves angry. That is an emotion that we're taught is okay. That's acceptable as a man to be angry, but sadness isn't.
2: Right.
0: Melancholy isn't, right? But if you learn yourself and learn that, no, this thing makes me upset. My dad wasn't always there, so the time around Father's Day is always hard for me. I'm more irritable around Father's Day. I want to be more isolated around Father's Day.
3: Mm-hmm.
0: We didn't have much growing up, so Christmas brings something up for me, right? And so when you have that, you can articulate to someone who's close to you, hey, around this time, I may not be my best self. I may need an extra text. I may need an extra call. I may need to go out and do something to take my mind off of this. Like, let's go bowling. Let's go axe throwing. Let's, you know, whatever that thing may be. Or just, man, hey, just stop by. Let's just talk and stop by. But it takes the time to sit and learn yourself, which can be uncomfortable, especially for us as men, because we have to get vulnerable to do that. But figuring that out and articulating that to the people closest to you, because they really do care and they want to do something to help you out. But sometimes it takes this is what I need. This is how best you can show up for me.
1: It is. I'm sitting here shaking my head because yesterday, the Father's Day.
0: Mm-hmm.
1: Usually, I'm a texter.
0: Mm-hmm.
1: Most people think I text too much, but anyway, except for my brother. I text a lot, but I will not text anybody Happy Father's Day. Mm-hmm. And that's because of the fact my father, I've met him three times in my life. And the last time was when I was 16 and he passed. And so it left my mother and I together for forever. And yet I grew up around other guys whose fathers were there for them.
0: Mm-hmm.
1: And I shouldn't turn away from them. The Mitchell family, it comes to mind, the Julian family, the Washington family. And so I had to find a way to deal with that loss. But I cannot, to this day, I will not send anybody. Mm-hmm. And everybody says, you text on everything else.
0: Mm-hmm.
1: But that one thing that still stays in me, and that's what she and I will be talking about, because I told her that that's one thing that I would like to get over. He's gone, been gone for decades.
0: Mm-hmm.
1: But I still hover not being able to send a happy, as if to say, because I'm not happy, I ain't sending nobody to.
2: Mm-hmm.
0: That's real.
1: That's wrong.
2: That is real.
1: So, just one second, please.
0: No, I totally understand that. And again, it takes time to, you know, to really process those things. You may not even realize it until later that's. Like, that's the one day, right? That's the thing that you don't address. And so many of us carry those pieces.
1: Yeah. Can we look at expanding the vocabulary a little bit?
2: Sure.
1: People use the term beyond fine, stressed, or anger. How do we expand the vocabulary?
4: Stress is one of those words. I feel it comes with so many different connotations. We talk about being stressed, we talk about being anxious, we talk about being stressed, we talk about being angry, we talk about being stressed, we talk about being sad. And I think we talk about your experience, right? We come up on holidays, everybody has a different experience, and I think we all expect to hold the same value for the same thing. So when people say, I'm stressed, we're all holding the same value for the same thing.
0: Yeah.
4: Like, that word means something universal, and it really doesn't. There's a tool that we use in therapy pretty often. It's the feelings wheel. And at the surface, it looks pretty rudimentary, right? You start with the big emotions, angry, sad, happy, embarrassed. And then you're working your way down into these really nuanced emotions. And we talk about the negative emotions in particular. And there's such a remarkable amount of, I guess, individual pieces. We could say that about holidays. We could say it about birthdays,
0: mm-hmm.
4: anniversaries, or just Mondays, right? Because we'll come in on that Monday, and I don't want to be the Garfield in the room, but I absolutely will. I'm torn up about Mondays. They take a bit to work up into. But my stress in that circumstance has to do with bringing my best emotional self into a room where people need that to be. And I can acknowledge that stress. I know that at the end of Monday, I'm going to need a little extra something for myself. Sadness, same thing. Sadness for some people can be genuine tearfulness. Sadness for other people can be regret. It can be embarrassment. It can be grief. And all of those things hold the same value despite being the same word.
0: Mm-hmm. Yeah.
4: But we hold them so differently.
0: Yeah, I love that, Sean, because, and I can picture the feelings with my hand. I've seen it so many times, right? So I encourage people, like, in building that dialogue, start with the big ones first. And as you talk to other people, or if you, you know, get into therapy or start to process or journal and write down, like, what makes you happy, what makes you other things, you can have a conversation that gets more into the root of what you're feeling, right? Because there are some words and things that describe stuff from us that we avoid because it feels heavy, right? So, like, I tell you as a man, one of the worst feelings to feel is embarrassment,
4: mm-hmm.
0: right? So, like, I may be frustrated, I'll say I'm mad, but the real root is something happened and I felt embarrassed, or I felt awkward,
4: yeah.
0: right? I felt uncomfortable. Usually those words we tie to, you know, a weakness or a vulnerability that we avoid. And so I think that I tell people, start with the words that you know. Start and describe it the way that you know this is what you mean. And as you build, you know, like, learning and understanding about yourself and emotions, those words will expand of just like, no, this is really what it was. Like, you know, I was feeling down today, you know, because of this, or, you know, I felt embarrassed today because of this, you know, those pieces. And you brought up regret. Regret is another big one. But, like, we do a whole show on regret. Like, as you start to do that, like, you'll start to unpack it. Start where you're comfortable, and then as you talk more about it, the words and language that you use will evolve.
4: Right.
1: Where does our individual who's listening, and I want you to continue to do so, and to know that one of the spots you can come to is Total Healthcare.
0: Mm-hmm.
1: What's the advantage of coming to a facility such as this, seeking help, assistance?
4: I have rarely worked in a place that has been as comprehensive as Total Healthcare, nor have I met a group of people who are as passionate about serving this community as a whole. And this is a part of the city that needs about as much attention and openness as possible. This door has to be open to everybody, and I think that's really something that they encourage in their narrative. It's something they encourage in their practice, and I see that same moral compass aligned with most of the people that work here, passionately. Total Healthcare is not just a place where you can get your dental work done. It's not just a place where you go to get a checkup, make sure that your vaccines are up to date, or talk about why your back hurts so much. We sit too much, that's the problem. But what it comes down to is, I think that the mental health piece is also important, and it's something that they very much encourage in the folks that come through. It's something that they've built into the mental health programs. Anyone who comes to see a doctor, they wind up getting a rating system done on their depressive symptoms and their anxious symptoms. And if it reaches a certain threshold, they're really encouraged to come down and see us. They may not even entirely know what they're getting into, but they're encouraged to come down and see one of the therapists here. And they'll come in a little bit anxious, a little confused, a little bit standoffish, but within the first, like, 5 to 10 minutes, most people, the door just opens all the way up, because it just takes that conversation about negative feelings don't actually have to be a negative experience.
0: Mm-hmm.
4: It can be a conversation. It can be growth. It's that important room. And I think Total Healthcare does that in just about every dimension possible.
1: Amen. All right. I think it's time for us to talk with Brother Earl Kelly. Oh, okay. We're fine. I've been told by my assistant producer that we can go another few minutes more. One of the differences I found is the person I'm seeing is my mental health person.
4: Mm-hmm.
1: But the difference between the psychologist and psychiatrist, one that will help me out. One can give you medication,
4: yep.
1: and the other one cannot. Is that, am I right about that?
4: That is very true. Yep.
1: So now, my godson and I were trying to fill out this paperwork that the medical part. And I thought he was asking more questions than he needed to know, because I don't know this person. I was comfortable with her, and we were doing fine. But she said that maybe as we go along, you might want to consider medication, and I can't prescribe it.
4: Mm-hmm.
1: So how do y'all get to decide that as you go into a conversation with a person?
4: So there are a lot of places where the conversation about medication can come up, and there are a lot of different views clinician to clinician as to how that works. You have a treatment team, right? Your psychiatrist knows a lot about the biology, the medicinal, and the way that that works. You have the psychologist who measures, who does conducts all of these tests to kind of get an idea as to what specific issue that we're dealing with. And then you have therapists who step in, try and take all that data and bring it forward into the room with the people who are trying to look for help. And the conversation about medication can come up pretty quickly. It could be way down the pike. What it boils down to is, am I in a place right now where I feel like I have the tools I need to heal? Or are things too overwhelming? Or is the situation too dire in this circumstance for me to do this alone? Medication is like physical therapy. It's not meant forever. For some people, I suppose it has to be. But for most, it's meant to be this piece of our treatment path that gets us to a place where we can start doing the work. Some people come in and life is just too hard to sit back and ask the questions, to be curious, because it's devastating. It's overwhelming. I lost my mom. My spouse has left me. I just lost my house and I'm homeless. I'm living out of my car. And maybe for that person, that's just too much. So we have a conversation about antidepressants. We have a conversation about anti-anxiety medication. Everyone's a little wary at first. Younger people seem more open to it, but everyone's a little wary at first. But it's not a necessity. It's an option. And for a lot of people, that option make a world of difference, because one day they'll wake up and they go, actually, today, I think I can take a walk. I think I can go to the gym. I think I'm going to get off the couch, get out of the house, like actually go down the block today and breathe, talk to a friend. And that medication can help them take the next step that they need to go through all of those tools that can help them feel better. And ideally, you know, in the hope of all hopes, you won't need that medication forever. For some people with more severe mental illness, they'll need that help, and that's okay. It's where you're at. And the positives and the negatives of that largely depends on the individual. But the medication itself is a necessary piece for some people, and it can help even those who don't need it long term.
1: In that case, does that mean that the person who's getting medication, I'm going to say what I'm thinking.
4: Sure.
1: That they're sick?
4: So that's great. Yeah, no, we had this discussion earlier. No, you don't have to be sick to get medication. It's like going to the dentist. You don't have to go to the dentist when you have a cavity. You don't have to go to the dentist when you know something is painful. You can just go to get checked up. You can take medication to get you through a hard time. You can take medication or get treatment in general, because it just feels like it's the time to do it. Some days we just wake up and go, actually, I need to really start focusing on this thing. Not because everything's on fire, could be, but not because everything's on fire, but because it's a good idea. I need an outlet. And treatment looks that way, both with the medication and with therapy.
1: Very good. One of my biggest concerns and that I'm being helped with is I had an amputation about 3 years ago. And as a result of that amputation, I had to give up a 5-day-a-week job down to 1 day a week. And I noticed 80% of my friends, social, and family didn't have the time to concern themselves about me. And what I had to do and them doing is renewing with the remaining 20% what I need to do to be assessed for them to depend on me.
4: Mm-hmm.
1: And that's the problem that I later found out as a group. I go to amputee clinic in Kernan, and they have a group of amputees who get together. And just like nobody wanted to say anything at first.
4: Yep.
0: Right.
1: And the minute I just decided, I was going to say something. I'm going to talk right away. So I just decided I was going to say what I'm saying. And that's the first time she smiled. Because I was beginning to think I was wearing her out with all my problems. But she smiled because she was proud of the fact that I decided to speak up.
4: Yeah.
1: So when people who have such things as amputation and other things that change their lifestyle, they go through this depression.
0: Yeah.
1: And they need help.
3: Yeah, absolutely.
1: Yeah. And thank goodness, I mean, I got a fantastic godson, good friend, but it still bothered me that 80%, if I had to be honest about it. But now that I have come to the point with caring and empathy, that I'm going to promise me I can walk within the next 10 to 12 weeks, they promised me that I could even have my car converted to drive.
4: Yeah.
1: And I mean, it keeps me going.
3: Yeah.
1: But not everybody gets the benefit of being able to go and get some assistance. So I'm learning this at a late age. How do I want somebody who's going through this not to have to wait that long?
0: Yeah, and I think, too, I think that's part of what I let people know, too, is that the conversation around mental health and wellness and about you know, dealing with changes in life and dealing with those unexpected pieces, it starts when we're younger, right? We should start having these conversations with our young men and with our boys so that they're not trying to find the language later, but that they already have it, right? And so when these things come up as they get older, they have the skills and what I call their mental health toolbox to be able to say, like, you know, this thing came abruptly, my parents got divorced, you know, we had to move abruptly or things like that. They can start to have those conversations so they can find that language, so later in life when these things happen, it's not foreign and they're kind of starting from square one. They can build and pull these pieces that they've learned, you know, the ability to manage their emotions at a younger age.
1: Mm-hmm. We're going to take a little quick break, but while that's happening, so we can get Earl on the

0: Hi, is Earl.
1: Yes?
0: Yes. Hi.
1: And this is, I understand, is Earl Kelly?
0: Yes, this is Earl Kelly. Good morning.
1: Good morning. Well, tell us briefly a little bit about yourself, and then we're going to get right into a discussion.
0: Got you. Okay. So, again, good morning, guys. My name is Earl Kelly. I'm a licensed clinical social worker, and I currently practice as a psychotherapist in Baltimore City. I've been employed at Total Healthcare going on about 6 years, and it's a pleasure just providing services to individuals in urban areas, you know, connecting them to resources and make sure their mental health stay pretty much stabilized. So that's a bit about me at the moment.
1: Well, I like guests who take opportunity to have less to say about themselves and more for discussion. And you just typified that. Thank you. Okay. We know mental health symptoms such as anxiety, depression don't come out of nowhere, but there are usually warning signs beforehand. What are some of the emotional, physical, and behavioral clues that someone might be struggling with their mental health?
0: Okay. So when it comes to some emotional clues, you can see with individuals, they'll have like a persistent low mood at times. And what that can conclude of or consist of, it could be like maybe some sadness, some numbness, some feelings of hopelessness, right? And then you'll see in some other individuals, you'll see like maybe some extreme mood swings. You'll notice some like emotional highs and like severe lows. And in my opinion, the most common one would be like increased irritability, where someone you'll see they're always frustrated in a sense. They are very sensitive to maybe feedback or criticism, as well as like some anger. So with the behavioral clues, I would say social withdrawal would be one. You'll notice that someone would be up and active. You'll hear from them regularly, and then all of a sudden they start canceling plans. They start distancing themselves from like family and friends, and they no longer show up with like doing hobbies that they once enjoyed. And you'll see maybe changes in habits, right? So it'd be like maybe they're sleeping less. Their eating patterns has changed. It could decrease or it could increase. Another big one you'll notice is like a neglection in like personal hygiene, personal care. Somebody could then become odorous. They're no longer taking care of themselves or taking pride in their physical appearance. For some physical clues, the person may be like feeling like a chronic fatigue. They're constantly like drained. There could be some unexplained like aches that they could be having, which it could be like headaches, like stomach aches, unspecified issues that have not been like diagnosed medically. Another big one, it would be like a brain fog. It would be like, you know, some people, they can't remember things, and that could be like high stress, or they are struggling to more so concentrate. So that would be some emotional, some physical, and some behavioral clues that you'll see one could be struggling with them as well.
1: Well responded to. Thank you, Mark. What's the one thing you wish every man understood about anger, emotional health, and what's the one small step they could take this week to better support themselves or someone they care about?
0: This is a really good question, right? So one thing I wish every man in the whole world, not the United States, the entire world, will understand that anger is a secondary emotion, right? It's a defense mechanism, and it underneath it lies some sort of hurt. It could be some sort of fear. It could be some sort of stress, disappointment, or loneliness. So just taking the time to understand, like, okay, what am I feeling? Like, what am I experiencing? Because we live in such a busy world, you know, our political climate, like our social, economic climate, a lot of things is going on right now in 2026 that we don't sometimes have the time to actually pause. We've been on like autopilot mode in a sense. So just taking the time to recognize, hey, what am I feeling? And, you know, once you realize what you're feeling, try to process it a bit. Just taking maybe 5 minutes of your day to process what you're feeling. I think another thing, one word check-ins, being able to, like, pause and identify, like, what exactly are you feeling in that moment. For an example, today, an individual could feel anxious. Okay, I'm feeling anxious today. what can I do to make me not feel anxious? That's when you have to redefine or enhance coping skills, you know, and we want to do more adaptive coping skills, more positive coping skills. So, you know, one of them could be journaling. Another one could be exercising. It could be as simple as listening to, like, really good music or, like, maybe your favorite food. So I think just taking the one step to take a step back 5 minutes a day, just to recognize what you're feeling, reflect on your emotions, and then try to do something to change it. And that's something we can do in this very moment. And once you do it in this moment, and the better you, the more you start it and increase it, it'll get better for yourself.
1: Wow. Yes, sir. Yes, sir. Well, I really have to commend Brother Nolan for being able to find these three gentlemen.
2: Yes.
1: And I don't know if you noticed or not, but I was squeezing in some consultation for out of the paper. I was just having an opportunity to release myself a little bit just to, yes, to see if I'm on the right track. Could we just take 2 minutes to promote Total Healthcare, and then I want you each to be thinking of the one thing, if you didn't say, because we got 8 minutes to go, less, no, 7 minutes to go. So, but Brother Nolan, what's the latest on Total Healthcare? Medominance closed down since I last was here?
3: Yep, yep.
1: Oh, wow.
3: So we've temporarily closed Medominance. That doesn't mean that we have left the community. It's only a short distance away from our division health center. Many of our providers that were at Mondawmin have transitioned to here division, so they can still connect with their provider, still receive the high quality of care. I believe since the last time you were here, we've also expanded to South Baltimore. So our South Baltimore Health Center at 3540 South Hanover Street, which has primary care both for adult and pediatric, also has a pharmacy where we have delivery services. We also have behavioral health, so we have mental health clinicians there. We also have support services. So we know that there are other hindrances to our care and our management of our health. And so sometimes we need additional support, assistance or help navigating those things. And so whether it's food access or housing, but they can receive those resources at our South Baltimore location as well. So Total Healthcare, we have been in the community 58 years.
1: Wow.
3: So we have no intent of stopping. We look forward to being really the center of where persons can receive high quality healthcare.
1: And you definitely will get that here. You'll definitely get that here. And one thing I mentioned since I came in the door, and I've been saying it, the building looks like they just went in and moved in yesterday.
2: Yeah.
1: I mean, it is upkeep is fantastic.
2: Yeah.
1: The people approach you with kindness and a smile, and the system of how they serve you when you come in is set up so that it's patient-friendly.
3: Absolutely.
1: And if I sound biased, I am. And, this is something I would like to do. If I do no other show year, this is the one spot I'd like to make sure we come by. And let me just say again to Mr. Bellamy and all of you, y'all do great work here, good man.
3: We thank you. We thank you. We appreciate your support. We know we wouldn't be here without you and all the work that you have done to support Total Healthcare, and really were instrumental in this founding and establishment. And so he doesn't say it, so I'm going to say it for him. But here at the Division Health Center, which is the Larry Young Division Health Center, named after him, that really recognizes the work that was instrumental in establishing us and has carried us into the future. And so we stand on great shoulders, and we appreciate your support. And everyone deserves to have a beautiful healthcare experience. So it's not just the quality of care, but it's also the environment that leads to the quality of care, the experience once you come in, because that is what we deserve.
1: Amen. Well, family, I'm going to let these guys make a closing statement, but I just want to get this in so that my people know that today from 4:30 to 6:30, I'll be on the corner of North and McCullough Street with Go Vote. tomorrow's election day, and we've got to make sure you go vote. So from 4:30 until 6:30, I'll be on the corner of North and McCullough. I have been doing this since 1978, asking people to go vote. So that's tomorrow, but we'll be on the corner waving at you, telling you and reminding you to please go vote.
2: Today.
1: That's the right. We'll be on the
2: right
1: corner.
2: Right there with you.
1: Yeah, I know you will, partner. So let's see. Sean, your closing statement?
4: I think I'm very grateful for the opportunity to speak with you guys and to kind of talk about men's mental health. I think it is so important that we have discussions like these over and over and over again, because it's easy to take in the information, have a nod to ourselves, but not, you know, it's hard to hold on to, because we are kind of entrenched in belief around mental health. It's very difficult to engage with. The more we talk about it, the more normal it gets, the more people show up. And once they start showing up, things start changing for the better. And the more people who do that, communities change, the narrative changes, and the world gets better. It's just small steps.
1: Your mouth to God's ears.
2: All right.
1: Amen. Earl?
5: Yes. Okay, so real fast, guys, thank you guys for the opportunity to come on here and shed light on June's Mental Health Month for men. I would like to say that, you know, again, I'm going to reiterate what Sean was saying, you know, just keep going, men all over the world, just keep going. And if you are struggling and need assistance, you could call 988. There's a suicide line to help with suicide and any type of resources that's needed.
6: Get Brandon in, Sean.
7: Earl said exactly what I was going to say. Call 988. I'll leave it at that.
2: Thank you.
1: Sean, thank you very much, good fellow. Appreciate you much.
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18: I think I'm on. Hey, yeah, there I am. Happy Magical Monday. Juneteenth Monday. Oh, my goodness. You see me? I got my workout gear on. I got Richard Hanna now.
19: Good morning.
18: In the studio with me today.
19: Happy Monday, everybody.
18: Happy Monday. Welcome to the Tarsha Fitzgerald Show. I am so energetic today. We are celebrating freedom. We are celebrating culture, celebrating community. Richard, oh my goodness, I had such a wonderful Juneteenth weekend and Father's Day weekend that I'm still high off of.
19: It was awesome. I mean, you had to be there. That Cars Beach family reunion. Oh my goodness.
18: All I got to say is Cars Beach.
19: Yes.
18: Reunion. Oh my goodness. We relived Cars Beach.
19: Yes.
18: Did we?
19: Yes. The family showed up, showed out. The entertainment, food, everything. It was awesome.
18: Man, let's give kudos to Annapolis Parks and Recreation. The city of Annapolis, they did the darn thing. Oh, my goodness. Oh, my goodness. It was thousands of people on there, both sides. The beach side, the park side, food vendors. They ran out of fish.
19: Yeah,
18: they were
19: sold
18: doing
19: out.
18: A fish fry. I tried to go over there on my 6-inch platform heels, and they told me the fish was gone.
19: Yep.
18: I said, oh, my goodness. But I had that homemade ice cream and Italian ice. Oh, my God. I had cotton candy flavor. They had mango flavor. Oh, my goodness. We had a ball. We had a ball. And I appreciate them trusting Tarsha Fitzgerald Productions for 3 years in a row of providing the entertainment, being the coordinator for the entertainment. Oh, my goodness. We had the Legends of Soul.
19: Yes.
18: Voices of Motown Philly, Clones of Funk, and Ultimate Funk.
19: Mm.
18: And we gave the Funk Soul and R&B. How did you like it, Richard? That was your first time.
19: I loved it. You know, and when we saw the ladies of Motown.
18: Yes.
19: I mean, they blew it out. And especially the young lady.
18: Sean Allen.
19: Yes. That sang Patti LaBelle.
18: Yes.
19: And you would have paid money for that. You know.
18: Well, Sean, just to give you a little history of Sean. Mm-hmm. Sean was part of Pure Soul.
19: Uh-huh.
18: Do you remember that song, We Must Be in Love?
19: Mm-hmm.
18: That's her. She's a national recording artist. And she was Patti LaBelle's background singer. So, you know, in order to do backgrounds for Patti LaBelle, you better bring it.
19: Yes.
18: So, and happy birthday, Sean, by the way.
19: Happy birthday.
18: Her birthday is this weekend. Happy birthday, my cancer girl. Sean is outstanding. And the girls, and you had Lanisha and the other girls, they were good. And the men of Motown.
19: Yes.
18: The men of Motown. We had the Crosswinds joined us. Tay, Joe, Kenny. We had Isaac Graham, Greg Knarr. Did they kill it? Did you see them do Michael Jackson?
19: It was awesome. Plus, it was timely too, and the crowd, the way they interacted with it.
18: Mm-hmm.
19: So it was definitely, and people were dancing.
18: Yes.
19: You know, I mean, it was really awesome the way the setup was. There was enough room for everybody to sit down with their families. The weather was perfect, by the way.
18: Perfect. Talk about prayer. I fast and pray all last week because it was, they said, 85% chance of rain.
19: Yes.
18: I said, oh, no, the devil is a liar. We ain't doing that.
19: Because
18: last
19: drop.
18: Year, we had to move it inside, and it's different. You just can't experience it inside. So it didn't rain. The weather was beautiful, and it was a breeze.
19: Oh, yeah.
18: It was a breeze. And I tell you, Greg Cooper, did you see the James Brown experience?
19: Yes.
18: Greg Cooper and Jerome did Al Green. Oh, my gosh. It was killing
19: me. He was doing those push-ups.
18: Did you see the push-ups
19: on
18: the... I got a picture of the video of him. He was doing the push-ups. He was doing those push-ups on the ground.
19: And singing.
18: He's 70-something years old.
19: Right, and singing.
18: And got back up.
19: Right. He kept singing the whole time.
18: I tell you, that tag on Jerome McCall and LeGrand Witt, he's from Baltimore, and he's now living in Atlanta, but he flew in from California. And I tell you, when he did that Donny Hathaway, you'll never know. Oh, my goodness. It was just really nice. Marvin Gaye. I mean, we brought all the music, the legends that was at Cars Beach, and we can't wait till next year.
19: Right.
18: Next year is going to be Juneteenth.
19: It's going to be even bigger.
18: Yep, it's getting bigger and bigger every year.
19: Right.
18: So it's going to be Juneteenth, Friday. It's going to be, I think it's going to be on Saturday next year. Juneteenth, whenever June 19, 2027 is when Cars Beach Juneteenth is. And I tell you, it's usually from like 3 to 7, but talking to them about bringing it up earlier, maybe 2 o'clock. People were there early in the morning. Yes. Early in the morning, I tell you, it was great. I mean, shout out to Annapolis Parks and Rec. I want to give a special shout out. The mayor of Annapolis came out. My buddy was there. He was the co-host, and Roy Sampson was my other co-host. Thank you, Buddy Davis and Roy Sampson. And big shout out to the director of Parks and Rec, Raj Johnson. Queen Raj, she did the darn thing. And King Chucky, shout out to Chucky, yeah, Chucky. And the sound people, and the sound there, and the sound was great.
19: The sound was excellent. Even when you walked around, mm-hmm. if you weren't sitting in front of the sound stage, when you felt it, as soon as you got off of the transportation, you felt the music, you felt the vibe. Everybody was happy. It was an experience, not for you and your family. It was a family entertainment yes. experience. It was really great.
18: Yes. So on the other side, on the B side, kids had the bubbles. Oh. They had bought out bubbles. I thought it was a bubble machine. They had bubbles by the stage, and the kids were dancing. They had seniors dancing. They were line dancing. Oh, my goodness. It was bubbles by the stage. I thought it looked like a bubble machine. So the Clones of Funk bought the funk, the Ultimate Funk. My Ultimate Funk music director was Mark Stewart out of Baltimore. It was incredible. They were doing everything from Rick James, Chaka Khan, Funkadelic, James Brown, every funk person you can imagine, Earth, Wind, and Fire, they were killing it over there. And it had to be thousands of people on both sides. I really, really enjoyed myself. I'm going to tell you, Saturday, Richard, I did Juneteenth all weekend. So mm-hmm. Saturday, I was out Black Rock Center for the Arts.
19: Okay.
18: So I had my Remembering Frankie Beverly Experience tribute featuring Paul Bunry and All-Star Band. We were out in Germantown, Maryland. Thousands of people. They have an amphitheater out there. And mixed crowd, I was surprised. It was 80% African Americans, and I was out Germantown.
19: Yes.
18: And Montgomery County.
19: Yes.
18: And they party. We didn't come on until about 8:30, right after Junkyard. And I tell you, oh my goodness, they were killing and screaming. You would have thought you were at a Frankie Beverly and Maze concert. So shout out to Kelly, who spearheaded that Kelly out there in Montgomery County, Black Rock Center for the Arts. It was definitely great. It was really fun and great. We didn't get out of there to 10:30, 11 o'clock. Again, the weather was superb. Vendors, food, families, no incidents, no fights, no incidents. Friday at Carrs Beach, not one incident. Saturday, same thing, thousands of people, not one incident in Montgomery County. And again, I thank them for entrusting Tarsha Fitzgerald for it. But yes, yeah, shout out to out there at Black Center, Black Rock Center for the Arts, to the Remember Frankie Beverly Band. We had Walter Cosby, Alvin E.J. Thomas, we had Scooter Taylor, we had Paul Bunry, who was a lead vocalist, we had Ron Scott, we had Mark Stewart on drums, we had, I'm trying to think, am I leaving somebody out? We had Two Keys, yeah, E.J. and Scooter, and we had the drums, Mark, we had Les Campbell, and we had Walter Cosby, and they did the darn thing in all white. You know, they was in all white. And we had a good time at the Juneteenth celebration out in Montgomery County. And I tell you, yesterday, happy Father's Day to all the dads. Happy Father's Day to all the dads. Yes, indeed. All our heroes, all our champions. Happy Father's Day. I was at the Birchmere yesterday. Another great crowd, had a ball. My voice is a Motown, did the darn thing. I tell you, to all my Tarsha Fitzgerald production team, oh my goodness, thank you so much. Our singers yesterday, Andre Jackson, Fresh Steven, Steven Soul Man, they call him DJ Fresh. We had Tyrone Lumpkins, we had Greg Knarr. We had, who else did we have? Oh, we had Vaughn Parrish join us from Detroit.
19: Wow.
18: For the first time, Vaughn Parrish. We had the girls, Joy Carter. I had different girls. I had Joy Carter. Thank you, Joy, my soror. And Joy told me she now lived, you know, she relocated, but she still came back to do the Voice of Motown show. And we had Deanna, and we had the Horns, Lenny Harris, and Devontae McCoy, and who else? I'm trying to, Cal Cooper, and we had Chris Fisher. He came out and joined us from Spyro Gyra. He was on keys. Yep, and Les Campbell again, and we had Wawa LeGrand. We had Wawa, and it was just fine. Corey Baker again on drums. We enjoyed it. They loved us yesterday. They loved us. So this weekend, from doing all those events, I get a call from Charles County. They want me to be part of their Juneteenth. Then I get a call from down there. Where they tell me they at? Somewhere down in Virginia. They were like, Tarja, can you do our Juneteenth? I'm like, oh my gosh, I love Juneteenth. I mean, I guess it's now.
19: It's blowing up.
18: It's blowing up.
19: Maryland put it on point. Yeah. It's all over. Events were happening all over. And the family showed up.
18: That's everybody what I like about it.
19: Supported all
18: That's
19: the
18: what I like
19: events.
18: About it.
19: I saw so many families. Young, old, children in between, everybody was enjoying a family atmosphere. It was like a huge family reunion everywhere
18: I
19: you
18: love
19: went.
18: It.
19: And met running into people that I hadn't seen in years. You know, people are reconnecting. It was awesome.
18: That's what I love about it. I love about it that it was definitely like a family reunion. Hey, I got some Facebook people that's tuning in. I'm in my workout gear. Hey, EJ. EJ was part of the show on Saturday at Remember Frankie Beverly. And I see Danny Lewis. Hey, Danny was there yesterday. He was there yesterday with the Voices of Motown. So, I mean, I tell you, I'm loving Juneteenth. I'm loving Juneteenth. Yeah, so tune in. Call in. You can join our radio show this morning, 410-481-1010. 410-481-1010 to join in our stimulating conversations or talk about what you did this weekend for Father's Day or Juneteenth. Yes, indeed. If you were with us any of those 3 days at the Birchmere or at Black Rock Center for the Arts, or if you was out there Friday with us at Cars Beach at the Mary Time Annapolis Museum, call in 410-481-1010. I'm just super excited. Richard, you know I'm putting together a team because guess what? I cannot be at all those places for Juneteenth.
19: You run across things.
18: Oh, that's why I got on my workout gear today. I think I lost 2 pounds on Friday, but I got to give it. I got these 6-inch platform heels that I had wore, and then I had to take them off coming from that beach. People were actually in the water. Mm-hmm. I don't know about that one. If I would have been in the water. That water, Nina, is not all that clean. We were not in the Bahamas, but they was enjoying themselves. The people had their coolers. They had their lawn chairs.
19: Yes, they came prepared to stay the whole time.
18: The whole time. Yeah. We had to turn the music down. Now, if you would have made it on the other beach, then you see how many people was on the pavilion side.
19: Oh, I saw the crowd. Down there.
18: The beach side, it was double amount of people. I said, oh my gosh. It was amazing. It was my biggest takeaway was talking to the people that actually experienced car speech back in the 50s and 60s. And they were telling our experiences. And they was almost in tears because now that we're bringing it back, they were so excited. And they kept telling me that they were coming by carloads. And families together, and how their grandfathers, their uncles, their fathers, and it always promoted family and community.
19: Yes. I was talking to a guy yesterday named Eric Williams, and he lived there, family there. I mean, they are, like, you just talk about how great it was
18: okay.
19: back when, and now that it's back,

0: just friendly, enjoying each other, speaking to each other. And it was nice.
1: They were.
0: And so that's the kind of thing that we want to have that throughout the year.
1: Yes.
0: You know? And so it's something to look forward to if you don't have your own family reunion. If you don't have something already, just get a group. Everybody get your chairs, get your...
1: Exactly.
0: Get your cool.
1: And they had their t-shirts on. Did you see that?
0: Oh, yeah. I've seen families together. I saw groups of them sitting on the grass, sitting in the lawn, sitting in the on the bass. And I saw groups of people taking a stroll through around the piers and walking. I mean, it was.
1: And the seniors was out.
0: And they refurbishing the top part, too.
1: Yes.
0: So by next year, all that'll be open.
1: Oh, they agreed to a whole thing. They said it's going to be a couple years for project. Mm-hmm. But they agreed to cut down those trees. They agreed to redo the beach. They agreed to make Carrots. They're actually going to come at Carrots Beach come back.
0: Yes.
1: And I tell you, I know my parents went, my grandparents went, and I want to give a shout out to WMAR TV Channel 2. We made the news. 6 o'clock news and 11 o'clock news. Yeah. If you didn't see it, I'll send you the clip.
0: Okay, thanks.
1: I feel like a little local celebrity made the news.
0: Well, you are.
1: Yeah. It was fun.
0: Congratulations to you. I mean, 3 years in a row, plus coming back strong on the map with the talent. Because once you have the talent, then they have the venue, you put the thing together, then we have the explosion that we want. So this is great. So yeah, Tosavich Daryl Productions is back.
1: Oh, yep, back. I'm coming back. And I want to give a shout out to Mr. C, the original Time Tunnel. He's originally from, Carol is originally from Annapolis family. I mean, he got his own street name. And he made that connection with me years ago. He retired from WHUR, the Time Tunnel. And I tell you, he made that connection. When he saw me, he said, "Tarsha, you work so hard. You work so hard." And he loved my Motown productions. And so I want to give him a shout out because he is my unsung hero for life. Unsung it. And I tell you, Chucky and Roz, they just worked so, so much. And they did a great job. And guess what? They had a VIP reception with crabs. I couldn't even make it. They had it all the way at the Pitt Moyer Rec Center. Actually, my son is flying back in town tonight, and he start back tomorrow. And he's one of the camp counselors. He's part of the city of Annapolis. He loves it. He said, "Ma," he said, "I want to come back and work for them." He said they're a great group of people, team of people. And I know my son. I never seen him open. He's an introvert. He loves them. He works with all those people. He can't wait. They have a great program over there, Pitt Moyer Rec Center. It's really nice. It's a whole, they got seniors there. They got dance classes, all yoga, swimming, all this good stuff over there. And I like what the city of Annapolis is doing. They are doing the do. They are really, you know, how some people talk about it. They're doing it. They bring a community and culture. And we are celebrating freedom. What's up, Daniel Lewis? Call in the radio show. 410-481-1010. Yes. 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Or you can, on your laptop. You know, each and every Monday, 11 a.m. to 11:30, the Tarsha Fitzgerald Show. 2 years strong. 2 years strong. So, Richard.
0: Yes.
1: I know you always giving us some financial tidbits. Always, always. I need some like yesterday. what you got for us today to help our community with their financial wisdom?
0: Well, yes. And of course, again, my name is Richard Hanna, nickname Richie Rich, but you can reach me at 410-952-8876. And, you know, the topic of the day is really about generational wealth.
1: Mm-hmm.
0: Because we just celebrated Juneteenth, but also Father's Day.
1: Yes.
0: And really, and most men, they're interested in providing for their family, but also providing for the future generations, the people they may not even meet. And so how do you go about doing that? You know, because you go to work, you work hard, you plan to retire, you provide in so many different ways. But how can you also pass on not just your knowledge, but some of your income, some of the things you've earned, some of the things you've built? How do you do that in a world that really seems like it's working against you all the time?
1: Yes.
0: So the number one thing, I was just having a conversation about this over the weekend, that you need to have a will. You need to have a will in place. You need to have something that says what your wishes are, who gets what,
1: yes.
0: You know, prevents all the fighting. It prevents families from breaking up. Believe it or not, a will helps people

0: stay together.
1: Yes.
0: It is your final word. And then while you're living, you can have what they call a trust. A trust is while you're living goes into place. So you can have both a trust and a will.
1: Yes. And actually make sure that will is registered.
0: Yes.
1: I had that problem myself when my dad passed. Make sure it is up to date and registered.
0: Yes.
1: Yes.
0: So if you have an attorney, contact your attorney. If you don't, contact me. I will help you get started on putting a will in place. You know, put you with the right people. Again, Richard Hanna, 410-952-8876. Because I do everything that is to do when it comes to finances, whether it's thrift savings plans, whether it's 401k, 403b, pension plans, college planning, buying a mortgage, you know, how to sell your home. You know, I do anything has to do with money. But this part is so vital because you could have property, you could have heir property, you could have inherited something and it's yours by name. But if you don't do a will and you're the last person, the last heir, which we're coming across a lot of that, especially in the South. People have inherited property in North Carolina, South Carolina, and you don't have a will, which means if something happens to you,
1: then where does it go?
0: Then that state claims it, and then you got to go fight, or your relatives have to fight to prove that you are who you said you were.
1: Wow.
0: And so I'm telling you, the will protects your family's wealth. And if you don't get anything else, I understand, too, another thing is who speaks on your behalf if you cannot speak for yourself, right? Who a medical power of attorney, right? You got to have a medical directive, it's called.
1: Yep.
0: You must have a medical directive. It's very important. If you don't have one, the hospital speaks for you.
1: Yeah.
0: Not your family member.
1: Exactly. And my mom, she had that. She had me, and that's important. She taught me about that.
0: Yes.
1: Yeah, she taught me about that before she passed.
0: Take someone strong in your family who can make those decisions.
1: It's tough decisions, though. I tell you that. I was there in 2020. Mm-hmm. It's tough.
0: It is.
1: You're exactly right. But, Richard, guess what? Can you give me some financial wisdom about women like me that are single?
0: Yes.
1: Single, you know, and not married, don't have a significant other, and working 50 hours a week or 60 hours a week and just trying to make it survive, just trying to survive being a single, I would say, Black woman in this tough world.
0: Yes.
1: It's really tough for single Black professional women in this world.
0: Yes. Okay. So I'm glad you asked that, because that's the number one thing that most people aren't going to tell you is that you got to learn to save till it hurts. You got to save money till it hurts.
1: Wow.
0: If it ain't hurting, you ain't saving right. See, that's hard because you're making all decisions every day. You're making money decisions every day that affect your future.
1: Yes.
0: But you want to help this person, you know, especially your children. You definitely want to help them.
1: Exactly.
0: And so that feeling inside, especially as a mom, you want to step up and help them.
1: That's true.
0: And sometimes, not every time, sometimes they need to work through it on their own.
1: Exactly.
0: Not every time.
1: Exactly.
0: So you understand what I'm saying?
1: That's true.
0: If you got to do what you can live with when you look yourself in the mirror.
1: That's true.
0: But understand your child, they need to kind of learn that while you're here.
1: Yep. I actually had to do that. I have three sons, as everybody know. My middle son, I had to do that tough love. And it was the most tough decision I ever had to make. He was 25. He's 25. And I just had to cut the cord. I had to cut the cord and make him learn, and it's hard. It hurt me more than him, but you're right, because you got to. I left home once. I went to college at 18. I never came back.
0: How's he doing? What happened?
1: Well, he's still here. Mm-hmm. He's still here. Just keep him in prayer. Mm-hmm. He's always one. And, you know, I'm trying to get him back to college. He had dropped out of college. He was studying cybersecurity. Mm-hmm. And he dropped out during the pandemic, and he works, and I'm trying to get him to find a career niche that is for him. Mm-hmm. And he just struggled. Like, it's struggle. If when you was raised in a Christian home, you know, the devil was busy. And it's like, I heard Steve Harvey said this morning, and I got to quote this. Oh, no, devil, you're not going to have my child. He said this. He was talking about it when he was closing on his show today. You're not going to have my child. And that's what I said. You're not going to have my child. He going through some tough times now, just decisions, trying to figure out, you know, becoming a young man, where he should go career-wise, military, or should job. He likes being a server. He likes the hospitality industry. And I'm like, that's a part-time gig. I was a server before. But you need a career position. So, you know, I'm just keeping him in prayer and, you know.
0: One of the things I say in that situation is if they have any interest in having their own business or working as a consultant or doing something like that, because the service industry is becoming the largest industry. And if the person likes to serve, then there's a niche in it if they decide that they will freelance. But they got to be willing to work hard.
1: Exactly.
0: Because if you're willing to do more, I mean, it's there. Like you saw just Saturday this weekend, we had people working behind the scenes that were doing all kinds of things.
1: But they were.
0: We still needed more people.
1: Yes.
0: So what I'm saying to you is that those companies, like I just had an event Saturday too.
1: Okay.
0: We had to hire 3 people on the spot to come serve and make money that day.
1: Wow.
0: So I'm just saying that.
1: You can always call me to do that too. I do that too.
0: Yeah, but I'm just saying, it's like that job was paying $25 an hour. We need people immediately.
1: Yes.
0: That was willing to serve.
1: Yeah.
0: You know what I'm saying?
1: And he does stuff like that.
0: That's my point, is that
1: I'll give you his number.
0: The gig economy. The gig economy.
1: I'll give you his number.
0: Right? Because right now, it's jobs people don't want to do. That he probably would do.
1: That's what he said. He says, I don't want to work for somebody. He's like, Mom, like, I don't want to work for somebody. I want to, I said, wait, hold, you got to still build your foundation.
0: But watch this. That's the mentality that makes you own a boss. Because that's the mentality when you don't want to work for somebody. That means you're ready to work for yourself.
1: Exactly.
0: Though. So now you're ready to work. Well, work is here.
1: Wow.
0: And I promise you, he'll be very successful with that attitude.
1: I'm going to give you his number. I appreciate
0: it. Plenty of opportunities. But yeah, for all the moms, you got to save. And really, you got to start looking at your paycheck and go, okay, can I live off 75% of it? Can I live 80% of this?
1: Exactly.
0: And save that 20% for me.
1: Wow.
0: Right? Or if you're a Christian, 10% to church, 10% for me.
1: Yep.
0: I started my sister on that program years ago. She just bought her second house.
1: Oh, great.
0: I'm trying to tell you, 10% for church, 10% for me.
1: Wow. So, Richard, thank you for joining the Tarsha Fitzgerald Show today. And thank you for everyone for listening today. We're coming down to a close. That 30 minutes went by quickly. It goes by quickly, goes on quickly. Join us next Monday, 11 a.m., same bat channel, 11 a.m. to 11:30 on WLB Talk Radio, Urban One format. Thank you so much. We love you. We want to be starting something. We want to be starting something. We're going to start something. We're going to continue Juneteenth. We're going to continue celebrating freedom. This weekend wasn't just a weekend. It's every day. God bless. Love you. The Tarsha Fitzgerald Show. And

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16: Hi, I'm Elton John. 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
18: 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Thank you for keeping us on the air for over 16 years.
19: Said said that it is easier to mold children than it is to fix broken men. But we still have to get our family straight, man. Everybody deserves a second chance. So welcome.

0: Yes. Grand Rising. We have an actual theme song this morning, family. Grand Rising. Welcome to another rendition of the Patrick Henderson's Meet the People radio show. This morning, I had to try to rush to try to get the new theme song for Patrick Henderson's Meet the People radio show together. Sean, my engineer on the board, scolded me because he told me, he said, if you're going to launch a new theme song, you better have it in my hands before the show starts. And of course, little old me was running around this morning trying to get it together. So, but I hope that you enjoyed that. That was an actual recreation of the original Patrick Henderson's theme song. And we took that and we flipped it. And we made it more modern for the show. And that is how we're going to open up each and every Monday. I think that it's a great way to bring some church onto Monday's program. So we'll lift up the spirits of our godfather of praise and worship, Patrick Henderson, each and every Monday when we come on with that brand new theme song. So, let me know what you think. I know it wasn't the usual, you know, selection of music that we normally pick out. But what's interesting is that actual theme song is a song that Patrick and Wayno wrote when they first started the program. And if you remember back in Spirit 1400, and I believe when they first started on this airwaves about 16 years ago, when they started on these airwaves, family, they introduced that theme song back then. It used to be Wayno would come on and be like, "Hey, Pat," and he'd be like, "Hey, Wayno," you know, and basically Patrick would say the line about the Frederick Douglass line. So, but we had an opportunity to redo the theme song for the show, for the radio program. And again, I think Godfather would be pretty pleased with the consideration that it does have a praise and worship component to it. So, but like I said, let me know what you think. So, and again, family, I was running this morning just trying to get everything together. We do have a guest coming in at 11:45. This is going to be an open show today. And happy belated Father's Day to all of you fathers who celebrated Father's Day. Now, yesterday, I was kind of in a melancholy mood yesterday, so I didn't answer the phone yesterday. My daughters are probably upset at me. And I think that a lot of people suffer in many ways, and we have a great mental health specialist actually coming on the program at 11:45, and we're going to be talking about an event that she just recently had in the city that was just amazing, that truly concentrated on the men in Baltimore City, our men and our boys in Baltimore City, and uplifting them and making sure that they get the resources that are needed. And we'll be talking to this mental health specialist. But for me, and I don't think my children understand this, for me, Father's Day has always been rough because I've never had a father technically in my life. And I wondered yesterday when I was, you know, just sitting in this mood and just really didn't want to feel bothered yesterday, didn't want to inconvenience anyone, didn't want anybody to have the fuss. And I think that a lot of men are like that. Women want the fuss when it comes to Mother's Day. But I think for dads, in a lot of cases, you know, dads really don't want all the fuss. We do because we're supposed to do. And we appreciate the fact that in many cases, our families try to bless us and celebrate with us this special day or that special day, which was Father's Day. But I think for many of us, there are some emotional scars and pain that truly resonates deep within a lot of us as we grow up to become men. And my particular pain is the fact that I've never really had my father in my life. So Father's Day, you know, was never really anything to celebrate. You know, I would celebrate my grandfather, of course, and the men in my life, my uncles, you know, and men that were engaged and involved in my life. But, you know, truly, Father's Day hits more personal for me Just like Mother's Day hits personal for me because I lost my mother. And a lot of times it's hard reflecting, you know, on a lot of the pain that me and my mother went through, you know. And so I do try to at least acknowledge the fact of Mother's Day and try to celebrate and honor my mother and my grandmother and all the women in my life and around me. But for Father's Day, how do we necessarily express that? You know, I know that, again, the day is supposed to be for receiving. But part of these special days as well is about giving. See, there's a special, significant kind of, you know, there's that personal feeling that when you do something special for your mother on Mother's Day, you give her flowers, you buy her a present, or if you're lucky enough to do so, you buy her a home or you buy her a car. You know, those things are special. Those things show a great show of appreciation, that you appreciate the fact that you, you know, that she gave you life. But again, that also, again, resonates to men. And men emotionally, you know, although we're not really, you know, heavy emotional creatures, for a lot of times men want to do that. They want to celebrate their fathers. They want to celebrate the men in their lives. But again, how do you do so if you never really had the opportunity to celebrate those men? So it's kind of hard for you to celebrate a day, in some cases, that you never had the opportunity to lead by example and to celebrate the men in your life. So I'd like to hear from you, because I know that there's some men out there that are challenged like that. And for me, it was very challenging this Father's Day because I really didn't want to be bothered. I really didn't. And I don't want to fuss. But I do celebrate all of you fathers out there, all of you amazing fathers out there that continue to do for our community and beyond. And I hope that you did something special. I hope that someone did something special for you other than to get you a tie. A lot of times, you know, the joke for Father's Day is a tie. You know, dad usually has the ties thrown in the back of the closet that he receives every year for Father's Day. So I'd like to hear, maybe you could tell us what type of gift you got for Father's Day. Today is going to be an open line today. We're going to do open lines, 410-481-1010. It's been a while since we've really opened up the lines like this. It is an election season. It is election week. Maybe you want to give us an update of what you were seeing at the polls. I heard there's a lot of nasty behavior going on at the polls. Maybe we'll talk about it as well with our team. Of course, Patrick Henderson's Meet the People Angels are all on board. Let me talk to them, and maybe they can tell me how to celebrate Father's Day, since I am kind of without that experience. But maybe they can tell me some great ways to celebrate Father's Day. But joining us on the line, I'm going to start with the gentle lady first, Linda Batts. Good afternoon. Good morning, Linda, by the way. Good morning.
1: Good morning, Jason, and good morning, beautiful Baltimore. I just want to provide a shout-out to our sister Mary Hughes, if she isn't on the line, for her steady and stable recovery, and for one of our number one fans, Sandra Spears, who's coming along quite well in her journey to recovery and healing. So I wanted to just acknowledge them. For Father's Day, I will just tell you just very quickly, I came up in a fully housed home with a mother and father working jointly together as a team and three older brothers. All of my parents, both of my parents, are gone, along with my three older brothers. When my father passed, I was left with three fathers, actually three older brothers who each assumed a father figure role. And so I had multiple lines of advice and guidance coming from different streams and cherished all of the love and guidance and protection that they afforded and provided. So for Father's Day, for me, with all of the directly related biological male figures in my household gone, it was a moment for me of reflection and contemplation. Sadness on the one hand, but jubilance on the other, for having had the opportunity to be fathered in the way that I was by my father, to be loved and mentored and nourished and cherished as I was by my three older brothers, and to be left with the spirits and sentiments of what a good, solid, stable, protective, cherished family life is. And so for me, yesterday was quiet and contemplative and reflective.
0: Do you agree with the statement that I made that, you know, with these type of celebrations, whether it's Mother's Day or Father's Day, you know, that there's a reciprocal relationship there. There's a give and take. And if you have never received that, you know, that gift and that experience of Father's Day, that it's kind of hard in some cases to acknowledge and celebrate Father's Day. So like for me, I've never really had a father to be able to celebrate like that. So for Father's Day, it's a day that I really feel is a fussy day. Why are we fussing over me? You know, I do every day, you know.
1: Right. And certainly, Jason, I can't question your journey. But what I can say is that wherever your journey started, it has landed with a man who is just, without a doubt, a strong, self-made mentor, male figure, leader, guider, nurturer, who has done so much to reach out to so many, to give them perhaps, I don't know whether, I wouldn't call it overcompensation, because you can never do too much to be good. But I don't think that, I don't know what you're experiencing in the stillness of your mind and in the stillness of the night, but I can tell you what the public sees is quite different from that reflection and contemplation that you just provided. And I just hope that you'll be able to continue to manage and nurture the young men and sons around you that you continue to nurture and give guidance to, because I think the absence in your early childhood has not necessarily limited or stifled you. And this is just based on my observation as an adult. So continue to assess, and do the work that you're doing, because we're all benefiting from it, both male and female alike. And one of the things that we stopped in my household many, many, many years ago was just the celebrations, the man-made celebrations, we call them. You know, we tried to do continuous extensions of appreciation and acknowledgments of love and exchange of gifts on a regular, so that, you know, we just felt, we felt the love and the family as we took one day at a time, every day at a time. And so that's kind of how I grew up. And that's why for some of these celebrations, I'm not fazed, because we were also in an environment where we were taught celebrate each moment, cherish each other every day, give when you can, all you can, to whom you can, and be grateful for what you have. And so Father's Day would not have fazed us, but I will tell you, as a little girl, I remember giving my daddy the first tie, and that was the last tie I gave him. because
0: that's special. See, that's a special moment that you remember. Those are things that codify that relationship of daughter and father, and again, makes Father's Day significant, you know, for mm-hmm. that relationship, for that experience. So and that's what I'm saying. In some cases, I feel that in many cases I've been robbed, because my father left when I was two, that I was robbed of. And in some cases, it's the reason why it's hard for me to celebrate these holidays, because I don't have a true understanding of what a Father's Day appreciation celebration really is like. Because I never had the chance to express it to my own father. That's what, you know.
1: And I understand where your heart and head is with that, but to not have had the opportunity to express it to your own father has not diminished your capacity to be the men among men and to share that with other men and other brothers and other fathers and, you know, others throughout your community and your circle of influence, Jason. So I think that in some ways, you do have a void. But what I'm saying is, to the people, to the public, you have filled that void and given so much in such a way that it really is not obvious and apparent.
0: I don't know who this guy is you're talking about. We're going to have to put an all-points bulletin out to this guy you're talking about, because I don't know who he is. But let's go on to our next angel of the Patrick and this is Meet the People radio show family. Joining us on the line and chuckling in the background is just another beautiful queen in our community, and I'm just so blessed to be surrounded by just so many amazing, powerful women, and she is one of them. Family, please give it up for Paula Scott this morning. Grand Rising.
2: Grand Rising. You know, I have to agree with Linda in many ways. And then there are some additional things that I don't think that you have allowed yourself to receive. And that is, you had a father. If I know Patrick the way I do know Patrick, he was there to step in and fill the gap for you. And maybe you looked at it as him being a friend, but he looked at it otherwise, as being a mentor or stepping in the place that your father never was.
0: Oh no, I looked at him as Godfather. So he, and I just wish I had more time with him. That's the main thing that I have more regret more than anything with Patrick, is more time. I think that the 10 plus some odd years, almost four, maybe 14 years that I was around him, I wish I had more. I wish I had double that to get more of his influence, you know, because he was just such a special person.
2: Also. He was. And is, I will say this also, don't deny your daughters or your children the benefit of loving you and showing you the kind of love that you perhaps would have shown your father if he was present. Don't deny them that privilege.
0: Yeah. And I'm going to show you how much influence Patrick had. Wayno, which was one of the original hosts, is doing comedy now. And I saw Wayno's comedy routine online the other day. And guess who he talked about? He talked about Patrick.
2: I'm sure.
0: He talked about Patrick. And his joke really was all around the fact that Patrick was teaching him a whole different set of morals and righteousness that he had never experienced before from a gay black man. Something that he pointed out that, you know, that the audience would never, you know, fathom, you know, that this worldly man, you know, who was unapologetically who he was.
2: Absolutely.
0: You know, had a special influence on so many masculine men like Wayno, myself, and so many others. So, you know, yeah, he was a father figure to many of us. And it still shows, his blessings of his fatherhood still shows out there. But go ahead, Paula. I'm sorry. I just wanted to share that moment because I saw that with one of the original folks.
2: I used to laugh with my daughter's friends. People used to ask me how many children I had, and I would say 21, and they would go, "What?" I said, "Yeah, but I only pushed one out." So, you know, it's always that one person. It's always that one person in your life that's going to try to fill the gap or try to fill the void. And so, yeah.
0: Well, joining us on the line, as we do have a special guest with us that hopefully maybe can help me to dissect this void that I seem to have in reference to Father's Day. But joining us to talk about what she is doing in the community, she is a mover and shaker when it comes to mental health in our community. Dr. Bartholomew is a force to be reckoned with in our city. She just had an amazing men's summit in Baltimore City at Compton University. I want to get a review from her in reference to that. But joining us on the Newsbreaker line, family, is Dr. Bartholomew. You hear every week on the Ask Dr. B show on Sundays as well as on Fridays from 6 to 8. She has an amazing house party therapy experience where she mixes mental health therapy and the amazing music of house music on these airwaves. Family, please give it up for the beautiful Dr. Bartholomew. Good morning.
3: Hey, good morning. This is Dr. B. How y'all feeling today?
0: It's just amazing to hear your voice, Dr. B, especially after this amazing summit that you had. Please tell us about this amazing summit first. And just the amazing celebration of men that you had at Coppin State.
3: Yes. It was so amazing. It is called All Facts, What It Really Costs to Be Him, Men's Summit. And basically, we know that men suffer in silence, especially in Baltimore City. So we wanted to do a beautiful men's summit, and we had Wallow come out, and Wallow was phenomenal. He talked to the young boys. He talked to the men. You know, he's a social media influencer. We also had Odell Dickerson, who is assistant pastor at New Psalmist. He was there. Shedding light on men. We also had Juan Watkins. He's a bestseller, New York bestseller author. We had Michael Phelps from TD Jakes Enterprise. We had Keys Development. Brother Muhammad was there. We had the former Ravens, Jamal McClain, he was there. We had the mayor representative, Dr. Andre Bunley, he was there. It was just an amazing, amazing event for these men. And what I did, I said, Dr. B, making men's dreams come true by giving away some fabulous gifts. I gave away a pre-owned car, a Ford Focus to help men focus.
0: Now the joke was that Aunt Mo, who is one of the, you know, guests and regular co-hosts on your show, he was vying for that car. Let the others know, he didn't get the car, correct? He was exempt from getting the car. And it actually went to a beautiful man that deserved it in the city. And I heard the interview. Yeah. You interviewed him on the radio. I wish we could have had him on today. But you spoke to, you know, about actually speak about his particular situation and him receiving the car.
3: Well, it was so so profound. A young lady won. Her ticket was called. Her boyfriend gave her his ticket, and it was called. So when she came up, Wallow was helping me, you know, disperse the prizes. So he said, ma'am, it's for men. And she was like, oh, my man is over there. He gave me the ticket. So he said, brother, come up. So the guy came up and he said, brother, be honest with me. Do you have a car ready? Because we're here trying to make men's dreams come true who don't have a car, you know, may need a car, you know, to further their employment or whatever. And he said, brother, I'm going to tell you the truth. I already have a car. So Wallow said, well, would it be okay if I put your ticket, discard your ticket, and pick another ticket for a brother that really needs a car to help him? And he said, yes. So he picked another ticket, and this young man came up, and a young man had just graduated. He's a college graduate, and he was saving for a car. And it was just so profound. He was so happy and just so elated because he was saving for a car. And he said he really, truly needed a car. And he had called his parents to tell him, and his mother didn't believe him. Said, boy, stop lying. So they came up to Cop and State University to see if he was telling the truth because the car was there. And they were just so happy, and he was happy. And that was just a great moment. And I really appreciated Wallow for doing that, saying, listen, brother, this, you know, if you already have a car, let us help these other men that's here that really need a car. And it was just so profound.
0: Dr. B, hold that right there because we're at this station break. Mm-hmm. But family, we're talking to Dr. Bartholomew, who is a mental health expert in our community and has a PRP in our community. And we're talking about the All Facts, What It Costs to Be Him Summit that she just wrapped up with. I'm hoping that you do this annually so that we can start ramping this up at the beginning of the year and really make this an all-out turnout of the citywide turnout. For this event, because I know this event was amazing. Everybody told me you had Porkchop and Conan, and of course the Radio 1 family came through for you. So everyone,
3: so
0: you know,
3: said,
0: came back
3: have,
0: and told
3: we
0: me
3: we didn't have Porkchop. He was supposed to come. We didn't have him, but we had Conan.
0: Conan. Yeah. Yep. So, yep. All right. Well, family, when we come back from break, we're going to pick back up with Dr. Bartholomew, and I want to ask her the question in reference to Father's Day, and how do you fill the void? When you've never really had a father to celebrate with. It's something that I had to deal with this Sunday And actually tuned out the world on Sunday because I really didn't want to be bothered. And maybe she could help me with some coping skills in reference to this. And there may be some other fathers listening to this as well. Family, don't go anywhere. Lock your seatbelt on. Get ready for this ride when we can't come back from the break. 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We'll be right back.
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4: Hey! Hey, Baltimore! Frederick Douglass said that it is easier to mold children than it is to fix broken men. We still have to

0: You already know. You're tuned in to the Patrick Henderson's Meet the People radio program, heard each and every Monday right here on 1010 WOLB, where information is black power. We are joined on the Newsbreaker line by Dr. Bartholomew, known as Dr. B, here on the airwaves. She has two programs, one program on Friday, which is the Dr. B House Party Therapy and Healing Program, which plays house music as well as has mental health topics and discussions during segments of the program. And it features some of the best DJs from Las Vegas and Baltimore. What's interesting is technically the Vegas DJs are actually Baltimore DJs. They're out on residency. So she has some of the best DJs that are playing in some of the hottest house club venues in the country, from Vegas to Baltimore. So, but tune into that every Friday, 6 to 8, and on Sundays from 4 to 5, she has the Dr. Bartholomew Show, the Ask Dr. B Show, where you can talk about mental health-related issues in the community, as well as getting in contact with her in reference to your mental health-related needs. Well, Dr. B, when we got off the line, we were talking about Father's Day. And I know that we just celebrated men with your All Men Summit just recently, the All Facts, What It Costs to Be Him Men Summit at Coppin State. I know that some of the things that you may have seen at this event was a lot of men that were dealing with daddy issues. You know, how do we cope with something like that? Especially for me, it's hard on Father's Day because I've never had my biological father, although I've been an extension to many other different children. But I've never really had that experience of giving to a father. So for me, it's hard to see what all the fuss is about on Father's Day. How do we fix those voids, or how do we address and work on those voids when it comes to like celebrations of Father's Day and celebrating our fathers?
1: Well, first of all, we have to acknowledge the complicated feelings that you're having, because you were talking about your experience, right? The complicated feelings that you're having of being of your father. Not, I guess he was absent from your life. Is that correct?
0: Yeah, well, he left when he was two. Went to go get a pack of cigarettes, you know, during a birthday party, and decided that was enough for him. But he also had a lot of trauma from Vietnam. He was a Vietnam vet and had just came home and had a lot of trauma that was never addressed coming home from Vietnam. So he left and abandoned us, and my mom's did the best that she could, you know.
1: Right. So one of the things, and I like the fact that you knew a little history behind it, you understanding, you know, the unique histories of the what happened, right? Because your mom actually had to tell you that he was a Vietnam vet, he had traumatic, because, you know, they experienced a lot of PTSD over there, right? So he didn't have an opportunity, I guess, to deal with that in a that traumatic experience. And back then, you saw them on the 60s and the 70s. You know, they don't have the techniques that we have now to deal with trauma, right? So that's good that you are understanding the value of, you know, getting the history side of it, of him, you know, trying to understand his mindset, right? And then you also have to tap into your feelings of, you know, how you felt abandoned as a child, right? And how you grew up maybe resenting him because he wasn't there, maybe for Father's Day or Daddy Donuts or whatever they have at school, where other kids had their father and you didn't have one, right? And
0: Well, for me it was different because when I tell folks, when you don't have a father, you're not missing something. You understand? And most of our community was kind of like that in the Bronx. So when I went over to a friend's house, I was going over to a single parent's house. So most of the people that I engaged with were all single parent households. So it was like there was nothing really missing. It was like men were something that were passing by in the wind, you know, and wasn't really a stable foundation. It was always women in these single households that were the stable foundation whenever I, you know, frequent my friends or went to other family members, cousins, they're all in single family households. So I tell folks, for me, it's not like I missed something. I only miss it now because I look at all these stories, I watch a movie, and I say, oh, how sentimental that is with a child and his son experience in this movie. And it hits me sentimentally. But I've never experienced outside of that. You know, I'm gaining the knowledge of it through book and through, you know, media. And that's what's really making me empathize to it. But really and truly, during my childhood, I didn't miss anything, you know, because I always had a fallback, you know, with strong women, you know, in our family. And I think that a lot of men, well, especially great. Black men in our community, deal with that. You know what I mean? You know?
1: Mm-hmm. Well, that's wonderful. That's wonderful that you have experienced that. You had a mom and like you said, strong women, black women in your household to fill that void for you. That's awesome. That's commendable. And I'm just happy that, you know, you was able to recognize that. And like you said, as an adult, you see, you know, things on TV and then you try to, you know, empathize with that. Because you've never experienced that in reference to what a lot of these other men are going through, right? And so sometimes we have to tap into ourselves and see, like, what is it that that is affecting us traumatically in reference to not having a father? You know, everybody's experience is different. Like, your experience is different from other men that I encountered, right? And so it was just a great aspect just for you to understand that. Because sometimes it's hard for us to understand if we don't know. But apparently, you have tapped into that, the fact that my phone is ringing. I'm sorry. I'm a busy woman.
0: I'm pretty sure probably some folks give you a call right now in reference to the daddy issue.
1: They must hear me on the radio.
0: give me a call right now for daddy issues. But no, but I appreciate you. Just especially coming out of Father's Day and just so many fathers and men that listen to this program, you know, just to have them have a better understanding. And where can they go if they truly, if a young man, you know, truly needs to get a professional to really help them dissect some of this? Yeah. Where should they, who should they call?
1: So they can contact me at 410-483-7357. That's my office.
0: One more time. Slow for the back of the room.
1: 410-483-7357.
0: Okay. Dr. B. What else do you have going on, Dr. B, before I let you go? I don't want to, you know, make sure I miss anything because, again, you have so many events and so many great things going on, you know, in our community.
1: I'm trying to get something together now. For our young fathers, I have a lot of books from Wallo. I have a lot of books from him, and I'm just gonna do like a book giveaway for our men in the community. You know, because I'm also going to encourage, you know, men just to read. You know, just to read and get some encouragement from this wonderful, wonderful book that he has. So I'll be talking about that. For July.
0: Okay. And again, when you get more information, please let us know. And please, you know, I don't want you to be a stranger on this program, Dr. B. We have to connect all of our programs.
1: Absolutely.
0: Each one of our programs, you know, have, you know, a uniqueness to them, whether it's the seniors taking action, whether it's your program with the mental health aspect. You know, we have folks that are for the culture on these airwaves. So we have to tie in each other's particular programs and what we do out in the community so that we can, you know, continue to spread the love among each other. So I appreciate you taking the time out and just giving us an update as to what took place with the All Men Summit. And I'm looking forward. I'm hoping that you're going to turn this into an annual thing. I'm looking forward for this, you know, All Facts, What Does It Cost to Be Him 2 coming out very soon. For next year. So, and I know it was a lot for you to put, you know, this together at Coppin State, but.
1: Yeah, me and my partners,
0: I know it was a lot to put together a big function like this, and they said that they had, you know, Coppin State decked out. So, amazing experience for our community.
1: Nice.
0: Thank you again. Thank you again
1: all
0: for
1: right.
0: investing in our community.
1: Thank you for having me.
0: Yep.
1: All right. Bye bye.
0: Yep. Family, 410-481-1010. I want to hear from you. Open lines. I want to go first to Linda just to get an update from Linda as to anything that's going on locally with any particular bills or any community-related issues, and then we can hear from you, 410-481-1010. Maybe you have an issue going on in your community or there's something going on around the nation or around the world that we haven't gotten to because we've had quite a bit of guests on the lines. Just really quick programming note, family. We are going to have a special program with Monzi on this program. And it's not going to be our regular program, you know, where they come on for 5 minutes, 10 minutes, and they leave out. I had an opportunity to speak to Pastor Marvin McKinstry, and he assured us that he's going to stay the full 90 minutes, and we're going to open up the phone lines. He said he's willing to take the hits from the community because the work that they do, he knows, is impactful in the community. And when I told y'all, you know, I don't believe this Ivan hype, and I would say this in Ivan Bates's face. Trust me. There's nobody that, you know, has me holding back in reference to making these statements. I'm telling you that it's BS when Ivan says that the streets are listening, you know, to a 130-year sentence, and they're scared, and it's resonating into the streets, and they want to change their behavior, and they want to become pastors, you know, and things of righteousness in our community after hearing 130 years is being sentenced. It's nonsense, family. Where the work is being done, and I got to see my amazing partner in these streets and friend, Joy.

0: of what GVRF is doing in the community. And we'll talk about ROCA, Safe Streets, and some of the other programs. But again, when it comes down to where the real work is instrumental in transforming and changing the current dynamics of what's going on in Baltimore City, it's that agency, not the state's attorney's office. So with that being said, Linda, do you have anything going on particular in the community? Is anything special that the community should be updated on?
1: Well, I just would encourage every listener to go to Legistar, LEGISTAR. That is the calendar that lists all of the hearings and deliberations of our city government, because there are topics and agenda on Legistar that really require public input, public knowledge, and public engagement that we far too often see is not happening. So there are votes being tendered down in the chambers of City Hall on topics that communities aren't even aware of that will affect them in the short or long term. And the topics are just too numerous to cover because they cover all of the various committees that the council people either staff or chair within city council. But so just pay particular attention to that. You know, if you can't make city hall hearings, you can always participate virtually and testify or submit written testimony. And sometimes that always doesn't get incorporated in the record. But it's important to know what is out there on the horizon. And believe me, there is a lot on the horizon. Bills and initiatives are being undertaken at breakneck speed, and the impacts will be on those communities, A, that don't know, are unaware, or are otherwise disadvantaged in terms of the services and benefits that they will receive as a result of the legislation that's being enacted. So just follow that. And, you know, from time to time, we talk about these topics on the air. Within the community and about the community, I mean, there's a lot of engagement that I think is happening between and among different communities and different jurisdictions. We're now finding that we have more in common than we have separate and distinct as a result of our boundaries. And a lot of these communities are coalescing with a groundswell to unify around topics and issues of concern. And so you'll hear more about these kinds of collaborations that we're having across community networks going on from time to time as we seek to get others involved on some of these front row issues. But I was down at okay, then let me stop. Thank you.
0: really quick, I'm going to go to Paula after we grab a few calls as well. Paula, I want to hear any updates that you may have as well. Family, 410-481-1010 is the number. And I'm actually reaching out to Council President Zeke Cohen as we speak because the Legistar website is not functioning. There's nothing pulling up currently under the calendar. So we're going to have to get in contact with them because the bills should be listed. And I wanted to see what particular current bills, for some reason, it's glitching. Ever since they did this new design, it's been a mess. But let's go to the lines. 410-481-1010 is the number from you. And hopefully I can get this site working so I can look at some of the current bills coming up. Let's go to the first line. You're on with Patrick Henderson's Meet the People. Question or comment?
2: Yeah, good afternoon, everyone, both. Linda, I want to address something you said about pushing out children. I really want to talk about that. Philosophically, you know, Father's Day, you know, a wonderful, therapeutic day that I always enjoy talking to my children, extended family, children, et cetera. Just to Jason, to you, as a son of a veteran, and I'm a Vietnam era veteran who served in the theater of war, not in combat, and was addicted to opium, and overcame, you know, those things. Mm-hmm. But

0: psychiatric help. Shepard Pratt, I'm glad you had Dr. B on, because Shepard Pratt was instrumental in me raising my son after a failed marriage. Yeah, okay. So, and so Shepard Pratt, and also as a son of a veteran, Jason, you could go to the VA and you can get the you know, therapeutic psychiatric counseling that you that you might desire and want to overcome, you know, your shortcoming in reference to your father. My father died when I was six. I blame my mother because I thought she was so powerful that she could stop him from dying. So at 22, when I got back from the theater of war, just all of a sudden it just came over me. That's so stupid. Go talk to your mother and explain to her why I had such negative experiences. And at 24, I became a freshman and used the GI Bill, etc. So yesterday, just quickly, an anecdote in reference to Miss Linda, the pushing out. So I'm talking to my son, and he's getting married in November, and he and his fiance, after buying a house, finishing their education, and now in productive careers and are financially stable, they're planning on having a child. And so we were talking about that. And so his fiance said, well, his head is so big. And it dawned on me, Miss Linda, when you're talking about pushing out a baby, I just blurted out, yeah, and when you push it out, you're going to get clipped. And she and I burst out laughing, and she's never had any children before, but she's close to her mom, and she talked about her experience about having children. And Miss Linda, I'll let you explain to the audience about being clipped, if you are. I'm sure you're not.
1: Right. And so I'm going to defer to the wise and sagacious Paula Scott, who made the comment about pushing out.
0: Yes. And so it is not humorous, but it is humorous because I almost fainted my son was born. And they clipped my most prized possession. So I'll just leave that at that. And so that was the gist of my Father's Day conversation with my children. And also, I was just so proud in the sense that they are people of a different generation, but they want to experience being in a solid, and I call it solid, but I don't know any other adjective that I can use to explain a healthy relationship. And I'm just so proud of them, and I just had a wonderful time having that conversation. I just wanted to share that with people. So I'm going to hang up and let the ladies explain what being clipped is. And when you have these big-haired children and the fathers who are going to be there to watch their children be born.
2: I was one with broad shoulders that tried to be pushed out and had to be pushed back in. And rushed to an emergency C-section. So I'm one of those trying to push out child. So it didn't work.
0: Oh, man.
2: Please explain.
0: We had a wonderful experience having that conversation about children and about the strong swimmers, and marijuana is it lowers your sperm count. So guys, get off the marijuana. If you put, blah blah blah blah blah. Thank you guys very much for putting up with me.
1: Thank you.
2: Yes, we appreciate you.
3: That was very funny, very amusing. Yes, they do clip a woman, and that is to ease the pain of childbirth. But what they do is afterwards they sew her back up. So in many cases, she winds up being better than she was the first time.
2: We're going to leave that conversation for another show. That sounds like a Dr. Ruth. That sounds like a Dr. Ruth episode there. Sexual therapy program, which we don't have yet on WOLB. family.
3: And I'm gonna, with that said, I'm going to leave it right there.
2: Let's go to the lines. 410-481-1010 is the number. It's caller, you're on with Patrick Henderson. Meet the people. Good morning.
4: Good morning. This is Brother Carlos, and I'm glad that we could make humor and laugh about our circumstances, you know, from all really circumstances that we're involved in. We should be all be in the insane asylum coming from our community.
2: Yeah.
4: But I do want to make a couple of reflections on Father's Day and fatherhood, because Jason, your situation is not unique. For example, you know, my father was killed in World War II, and I was in a very, very early age, like around 5 or 6, and so I never experienced his embrace of a father as well. And I want to say that.
2: Did you miss that? Did you miss that? Did you long for that? In other words, I know that they say that a lot of times little girls long for daddies, whereas boys long more for their mommies. So I was in good company as far as I felt, because I was with my mom's. You know what I mean?
4: Yeah,
2: Did you have those experiences?
4: I really wanted to extend that comment a little bit, because a lot of us in our community have to make lemonade out of bitter lemons, particularly when it comes to fatherhood. Now, in my particular case, you know, I was reared by many strong women in a rural North Carolina, I'm going to say that when I came to Baltimore, which was a great, great center of my enlightenment and progress, that my mother had a relationship with another man who was a surrogate father to me, and who offered great mentorship and great leadership and great love in my life, and this added to my particular progress. So that I'm just going to say that, because I don't want to extend the conversation, that I think that the mothers of today, particularly in our community, if you're in a single parent household and you have an opportunity to have a surrogate father who is responsible, bring that surrogate father into your child's life to help that child to have the manhood training, particularly for the boys, in that life. And if you can't get that surrogate father, also extend that to our uncles and cousins and other men, and not try to take that path by yourself. Bring those responsible men into your child's life, and so forth, to help to fulfill the satisfaction. And we know that we have been a target of assault, genocide in many respects. The government has participated in our taking the man out of the household, the fathers out of the households, and perpetrating this genocide on our community. We know that, and we have many, many avenues that we can pursue to overcome those particular deficits and so forth, but we must be able to take advantage of it and not think that we are can pursue this journey alone, man or woman. We must embrace the humanity of our community and the family relationship. And Jason, I hope that you do the same, because I've done with my children and grandchildren and so forth. Is I've taken that particular bitter lemon and spoken to them and embraced them on Father's Day, and they've called me and done the same, and I hope that enriches their life as well. Thank you.
2: Yeah, I want to show you how, you know, this emotionally, like, so for me, I tried to break generational curses, because I know that they follow me, just because of the systematic and systemic issues in our community. So, and I try to talk to my daughters, which my daughters are better prepared in breaking those cycles. But for my son, see, me and my son never had a relationship. My son was taken away from me when I was a teenager. He was a teenage child, teenage pregnancy. And I never seen him until he was in his late 20s. Well, I actually never seen him, but I spoke to him for the first time in his late 20s. And he was taken away and was never a part of my life. And that wasn't by my choice. I tried to reconnect that, to break those cycles with my son. My son refuses to talk to me. Like, well, outside of, like, he doesn't call me. Outside of text messages, and I'm letting him know that I'm still alive, I'm still here, I'm in this world, I love you, I never stopped loving you since the day I first learned about you. You know, for him, he has almost the same emotional kind of scars or baggage that I do. It's kind of hard for him, and his father's alive, you know. It's kind of hard for him to readjust something that he's never had in his life. He never had a father. And because of that, he's used to that, and that's his comfort zone for him. So for him, it's hard for him to call me so that I could speak to him, so that I could look at breaking curses. Now, I'm hoping that he's breaking curses because he has two beautiful, amazing grandchildren that he's brought me into this world. He has one girl, one boy, the perfect family. I'm hoping that he works on his son to make sure that he has a stronger connection and relationship with his son than generations past. But can you see how the curse continued with him? And I'm trying to break that curse and trying to break that cycle and trying to get him to understand that I'm here for you. I'm your dad, regardless, you know, to what the circumstances may have brought us to this point. I'm your dad, and I love you, and I want to be there for you in your life. But I have yet to have a long conversation or even a conversation on the phone other than the first introductory conversation. I told him everything that he needed to know about the circumstances. I never abandoned my son. I never abandoned none of my children. My children were all taken away from me by women that just, for whatever reason, ran off into the world and never included me in those children's lives. And now, as a grown man, I have to pick up those pieces and try to fix those relationships with my children. And I'm watching, in many cases, my children that have these, you know, the way that they were brought up, you could tell they ain't had no daddy. No daddy was around. I can tell that by how I communicate with them, especially my girls. But I'm trying to break these cycles to get them so that when they pass on the next, you know, chain of information to the next generation, that they are empowered and tooled up with the necessary things that they need to make sure that their children understand what a father is, what a mother is, and what the responsibility and the rearing up of each one of those particular party members are in reference to their children's lives. So, but that's a unique situation for me. You know, and I don't think there's anybody that has a weird, you know, circumstance or situation that I do. I'm blessed and appreciative that I've been able to rekindle the relationships with all of my daughters. I love all of my daughters, but my son is still a work in progress.
4: Well, I think that the important thing is that you have made the effort, and the effort is very important. Remember that many fathers are MIA. And this this is the critical problem that we have, that they are missing from the family in action. And remember that no man is an island unto himself, that you must be able to communicate and to come together and break those chains that bound us in that regard. But thank you for taking my call. And,
2: I appreciate
4: the testimony because it's important. Yeah. Thank you.
2: Yeah, and you know, and I tell folks all the time, like I present myself as a manly man, but I've had plenty of people that have said to me, you know what? You have a feminine tendency that you don't even realize. And I'm saying, well, why is it a feminine tendency? Because I have a child longing. I pitter patter for the little feet. You know, I want to hear the pitter patter of little feet. But a lot of that has to do with the fact that I never had an opportunity to rear my children. My children were always away from me or taken away from me. So am I crazy, ladies, to say that at this age, at 56, I still want to see or hear the pitter-patter of little feet? Am I, besides grandbabies, you know, grandbabies, I get it, and grandbabies I can send back home And everybody says that's the great blessing of a grandbaby. But I'd still want to have a child of my own, you know, a son, you know, or a daughter that I can rear from conception, you know, until I pass away. Am I crazy? Am I, lady?
1: No, I don't. I mean, Jason, if you're open, I hope that's not a rhetorical question, but I would say absolutely, you are not crazy. You have a desire to biologically, physiologically, and all of the illogicallys, you know, father a child. That is a desire that you have. And you may have some feelings about the strength of your desire to do that based on what you experienced as a child. As you say, growing up without, you know, a father necessarily, but you have the desire to father, to nurture, to build, to shape, and to have your genetic line cast out over history. And so, you know, who am I to judge that? I think
2: right.
1: that,
2: and that's not a feminine tendency, right? That's not necessarily a feminine tendency, because they say women often long for the pitter-patter of little feet, not necessarily men.
1: Oh,
2: you know.
1: Listen, I know just as many women who don't long for the pitter-patter of little feet, well. But, I mean,
2: Like Yolanda. Yolanda says, don't even put that in her head. So, don't even put that in her head. We're not having no children at 56, so.
1: You know, there's a saying, and it is to each his own. I mean, if you are biologically endowed with the ability to procreate, and that is what is ordained and designed for you, then it will be. And so,
2: yeah. Paula, am I crazy?
3: No, you're not. I would say this for you and Yolanda. Never say never. You never know what's going to happen. Surprise. Sometimes you get surprised. No. You just have a nurturing, disposition. You do. And I would suggest this to you. Have you ever had a family reunion?
2: No, and I've been thinking about doing something like that, and bringing all of the families together. There are multiple families now. We're a clan. So
3: absolutely, try it. Yep. Nothing to tell you but a try, and never give up. Never ever give up.
2: But before we go to the lines, I want to celebrate the life of an amazing woman celebrating 100 years old this week. Right here in the Gwen Oaks community. I want to say happy belated birthday for Mary Alice Jones, who just celebrated, and please get the applause ready for this, 100 years around the sun. She is a devoted deaconess at the Whitestone Baptist Church, a longtime employee at the what we just talked about, Coppin State University. She's been there for many years, still employed at Coppin State.
3: Wow.
2: Believe that. She's a 50-year member at the Forest Park Senior Center. Shout out to all of those out there on Liberty Road. That's my community and my district. She's the matriarch to 6 daughters and a son, 13 grandchildren and 10 great grandchildren. And I'm telling all my children, don't give me no great grands right now. I won't feel that old. So
3: you said pitter patter. Wait, you want to hear the pitter patter a little feet now. You can't lose weight.
2: I want them to be my own. When they start being GG, when they start doing the great grand, it goes into the GG or great, you know, the great grandchildren. That's when I know I've reached my time on this world. So, but let's go to you and hear from you. 410-481-1010 is the number. Caller, you're on with Patrick Henderson's Beat the People.
5: Hey, how y'all doing?
2: Yes.
5: Yeah. Wow. Yeah.
2: Amazing father on the line right here. And
5: yeah, thank you, man. I appreciate that. Yeah, we me and my wife, we have a blended family of 8. I got 3 biological and 3 of my cousins. I've been foster parent to for like 30 years now. Matter of fact, Dr. B,
2: wow.
5: one of my sons, she does tirelessly work. She worked in the school that he went to, the high school Reach, and she actually did some counseling with him. He was struggling with his identity, and he's out now. He's 30 years old, but just putting that out there.
2: I hear she's an amazing. She's an amazing therapist. I've heard that from quite a few folks that utilize her, especially with children.
5: Is this National Men's Mental Health Awareness Month, Jason?
2: This is. It's June is National Mental Health Awareness Month for men. Yes, it is.
5: Okay, and it's funny that you guys doing this because, and what you were talking about your dad. I grew up. My mother left my dad in New York when I was a baby and moved down here. And I was back and forth. But Larry Young, we just did a mental health show at Total Healthcare, a live show with three healthcare professionals. And we were just talking about that because Larry said he never grew up with his father and he doesn't send people on Father Day greetings and all that kind of stuff. But Jason, you was talking about the breaking the curse. You gotta start with you. You have to start with the counseling of you. You know, I do have a counselor. I am a counselor, a 1989 graduate of CCB, and I do have a psychiatrist over at VA. I didn't find out, unless that's what Larry said. Larry said he didn't find out that he had all those daddy issues that bad until he gave it a therapist in his 70s because of the amputee, thing.
2: Yeah. So that's good.
5: Mental health is good. It's really, really good. But you were talking about also that you're going to have Marvin. You've been out there with us when we are us.
2: Marvin McKinstry. Yeah, Pastor McKinstry. And you guys are doing Pastor amazing work.
5: Marvin.
2: You guys are the grassroots. You guys are the grassroots component of GVRS, which is the boots on the ground, in reference to, the We Are Us movement. So I appreciate the work that you and the men get out there every week and do.
5: Thank you. It's a collaboration. It does include everybody, police and state attorney, all that. But me and you are friends with Hassan Teodano.
2: Correct.
5: And so he works for the state attorney's office. I had him on with my counseling. But counseling, what they suggested, 988. A lot of people don't know that, but that's the national number, Jason, 988. And before I forget, go down to VA and find out. I'm retired from VA. Find out what your what benefits that you can get by your father being in there. You deserve that. Go down there and do that.
2: I missed the opportunity in reference to Agent Orange. I missed the opportunity in reference to Agent Orange because my father was exposed to Agent Orange. And I keep telling folks, I'm a product of Agent Orange. My father, when I was conceived, would have been poisoned at the time with Agent Orange. I am a product of that. So, when you look at me, you're looking at a reflection, of these policies in America,
5: My brother died. At 49 years old, my big brother, my mother only had me and him. My father, four children, four different women. But he died at age 49 from Agent Orange-related cancer. Agent Orange is real. So go down there. But the 988, that's what they put out there. They were saying it today, too. I put it out there all the time. Because how we got 988 is over 100,000 people died from opiate addiction and 3 years ago. So now they have the national number 988 where you call for counseling, addiction help, veterans crisis line, and homelessness help, and they'll connect you with services in whatever city you're in. 988, you can call for somebody. I have done it and stuff like that. So y'all take care. Great show as usual, and I'll talk to y'all later.
2: Thank you, Mark, and thank you for everything that you continue to do into the community. And remember, family, if you need to utilize it. There are many folks in Baltimore City, and it ties you into the central. So when you dial locally 988, it ties you into the local resources for mental health, even including crisis intervention. So if you know someone that's having a crisis, a mental health emergency, give them a call because they do have folks that are specialized and trained in that type of mental health crisis situations and will come out and assist you and help you. So don't think that you have to navigate through mental health alone. And yes, Mark, thank you for bringing up. This is Men's Mental Health Month in June, and that's why we did try to dedicate at least one of our shows to have some conversations about this. And I thought it was perfect. Again, when I was thinking about it last night in reference to how I reacted towards Father's Day, I said, you know what? I bet you there's other fathers that deal with this as well. And didn't actually make this a topic or a conversation. We're going to have open lines today. But I realized that so many folks, suffer internally because of the scars of our communities, definitely in reference to our upbringing, in reference to our men in our lives. So let's go to the lines, 410-481-1010. Let's hear from you. Caller, you're on with Patrick Henderson's Meet the People. And I'd love to hear what folks think about the new theme song. That's going to be the new theme song every week. We're going to start off with a little bit of church, as Patrick would say, on a Monday. Welcome to Patrick Henderson, caller.
6: Yeah, good afternoon, Jason.
2: Good afternoon.
6: Yeah, I grew up in a single-parent household, and I'm a father. I got four children. Both my sons graduated from Morgan State class of 2013, but I had a different different experience as far as not having a father around, because I had some mentors in my life. I had my brother. He was my mentor. He was in the Black Panther Party, Black Power Movement. He got shot and killed August 26, 1977. They shot my brother 83 times. But my experience with my brother, he was in health. He used to fast. I used to fast with him. He was a vegetarian. So I passed that on to my son. So with me, as far as being a father, I never had a father around to know how to be a father. But it was serious business as far as God in them. Hey, Jason.
2: Yes.
6: But the reason I called because on Thursday, Friday, Saturday, and Sunday over at Morgan State, we have the AAU Junior Olympics National Track and Field Regional Championship. And what that is, the AAUs is age 5 to 18. And so this is a qualifying time to see who qualifies to go to the Nationals in Des Moines, Iowa, from August 3rd to August 5th. So they're going to have about a 75 track teams from our region, and that includes teams from Philly, the DMV, PG County is going to be there strong. Baltimore City is going to be there strong. They're going to have about eight teams coming down from Philadelphia. And this is like a 4-day event, Thursday, Friday, and Saturday. And track and field is an all-day event. When you go to track and field, it ain't like a football game or basketball game. When you go to track and field, you're going to be there all day long, from 8 o'clock in the morning to 6 in the evening.
2: Yeah, my cousin was a Colgate women's champion for many years. Matter of fact, it gave her a full ride in to college. It gave her scholarship money. So I encourage definitely getting into these type of programs, because you never know where your money for schooling may come from. But family, if you go to aausports.org, that's aausports.org, you can go there and find out the schedules, register folks for competition, and find out about all the other events besides just track and field. They do everything from cheerleading, dance, flag football, gymnastics, jump roping, karate, wrestling, trampoline, and of course, swimming and track and field. So, but again, that's AAUsports.org to find out more information. Thank you for sharing that, by the way. I love track and field and junior sports.
6: Hey, Jason, can I tell you one other thing? On October 16th, Morgan State is going to have their Hall of Fame and inductee ceremony, and they're going to honor me during that ceremony.
2: Wow. Well, let's get to give a hand clap for that. I appreciate it. Yeah, we definitely lift you up and, you know, definitely let us know, you know, when it comes to the ceremony, when it gets more closer to the ceremony, so that we can definitely make sure that we continue to make that announcement out there, okay?
6: I'm the hype man for all sports at Morgan State. When you come to Morgan State, you come to my house.
2: Yep, go Bears. I appreciate you. Thank you. And happy belated Father's Day. Family, also, going on in City Hall, this Thursday's hearing, by the way, is going to be really important. Today's hearing is going to be very important. Some of the bills coming up in reference to smoke shops is being heard from, I'm looking at, there are some property tax issues coming up as well. Also, a conversation in reference to the moratorium in reference to data centers is being presented tonight as well. So it looks like a full schedule tonight at Baltimore City Council. You can go to baltimore.legistar, that's LegiStar.com, to find the full calendar as to the current Baltimore City legislation being presented and council. Let's see, can we grab one more line, Sean, or do we need to wrap up? Can we grab one more? Let's grab one more if we can. All right, Tyrone.
7: Real quick. Yeah, less than 2 minutes. Quickly. Okay, so I just want to commend, and speaking about fathers and protecting our young people, I want to commend the people that were down there at the Collegiate School for Boys, not the Collegiate School for Boys, but City Hall, representing our children last Thursday. I wanted to commend Gloyd, who was down there with a hurt leg, Reverend Jeff Thompson, who took off his business to come down there, Bill Gooden. These are very busy people. Lou Fields, Ray Casey, who came all the way from D.C. to be there, Mark C., who is very busy as well, as we all know, Tony Ward, who owns a bus company, stopped what he was doing to come down there, Charlie Duggar, of course, who's the Baba on site for all of us, the Big Baba, Charlie Duggar, Kevin Stokes, Edward Event, of course, and Henry, and then also the females like Eartha Harris as well. And I commend everybody that came out there to stand up for those children, to have hope, their ability to have hope for a brighter day. Thank you for your time.
2: No.
1: And Jason, we can add Paula Scott and Linda Batts to that list. We were there as well.
7: Yes. I'm sorry. I'm sorry to be, but yes, I thank you for my heart.
2: Angels. You can't forget our angels. Our angels are always out there.
7: I'm sorry. I apologize.
2: No, I appreciate it. No, I appreciate you, Brother Tyrone, and all of you standing on the front lines in reference to the Baltimore Collegiate School of Boys. With that, family, we're wrapping down to the last few minutes here. I just want to remind folks that in order for us, you know, to keep this program going, it does cost us over $10,000 a year to keep this program going on. This is community supported, and with you, I'm able to pay the bill each and every month for this program. And we're working on, again, getting amazing guests. We're going to have a conversation very soon. I'm just waiting for his schedule to clear up in reference to Pastor Marvin McKenstry and with Monzi. That is going to be a powerful discussion because no one else is going to open up the doors to Monzi like we are going to open up the doors to Monzi to the community. Family, but we do need to, again, get your support for this. You can Cash App us, $ Urban City News, very easy to do, $ Urban City News all together, and you'll be able to send us something through Cash App. With Zelle, use my phone number, 443-682-5586. Again, 443-682-5586. And if you want to get in contact with me, please, after the show, use that same number to do so. Also, I am a DJ. I specialize in music from 1950s to today's modern styles of music. And all my music is clean. So you can have a great party without the N-words, without the B-words, just nothing but positive energy. Give your guy a call, DJ J-Rod, at 410-632-6300. Again, that's 410-632-6300. That is my DJ booking phone number. Call that, leave a voicemail, let us know when the event is, and we will take care of you. Also, hit me up by email. Let us know what you think about the show, the new theme song, if you have suggested guests or want to get in contact with us, something more personal. 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And we hope that you enjoyed the new theme song in the spirit of Patrick. We're going to be playing that every week for the next few months, unless we lose another great music icon. And then we'll be featuring their music. But for the next few months, we will be playing this theme song to kind of codify that into your brain that the show is starting. So, all right, with that being said, family, we'll see you next week. Again, remember to always stay beautiful, stay bold, and be black. That's all we can do. Till next week, same time, same bad channel. Peace.
8: 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Everybody deserves a second chance. 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
11: It's hard to believe that 2026 is halfway over. It's startling that 6 months have passed already. When you were 10, it seemed like your teen years would never come. By the time you're a teenager, you just can't wait for 21. However, do you remember when 30 years old seemed to come right after 23? And then 40 and 30 years felt like they were only a couple years apart. Wow. And at 40, statistics say that your life is half over if you are blessed. At 50, some of us start having pains in parts of our bodies that we didn't even know we had. Then here comes 60, and everybody is saying yes, ma'am, or no, sir, to you. By your 70s, you become acutely aware that life is way too short, that time moves way too fast, and there definitely are no replays and no rewinds. So relish every second of every minute of every hour you are blessed to have, because time cannot be repeated.
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0: Yes, Jesus. Bright morning star. 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You're my everything. Oh, God, how I love you. How I love you, God. Oh, you're the lily of the valley. And you are the bright and morning star. Lord, how we love you. How we love you. God, how we love you, God. Oh, Lord, we love you, oh, Heavenly Father. Draw us into you right now, oh, God. Oh, draw us right now, Father. Thanking you, Lord, for the ordained breath of life breathing upon our souls one more time, God. Lord, it feels so good, God, to breathe in, Lord. My God, woo! Your holy joy, God, your holy power, your holy word, your holy anointing. Lord, we thank you right now, God, for all you do for us, oh, Lord, in the name of Jesus. By your power right now, God, saturate our souls, Lord. Saturate our souls, Heavenly Father, Lord. Saturate us, God, with the blood of Jesus. Saturate us. Saturate us, Heavenly Father, with the word on today. Saturate us right now, God, with more of the power of the Holy Ghost. Saturate God. Lord, saturate now, Lord. Give us more of your joy, oh God, more of your peace, oh Father, in the name of Jesus. Lord, we thank you right now, God. You always hearken your ears, oh Lord. Every time we call upon your name, Lord, we thank you right now, God. We desire to continue, Lord, my God, to hear us, oh Lord. Oh Lord, break every chain and shackle, Lord. Somebody tired out of the yoke, oh God, that they're living in, oh Father. They're tired of the yoke of Heavenly Father. That seems to pull them down, God. That seems to hold them down. That seems to keep them in place, God. But we ask you right now, God, destroy the yoke. Destroy the yoke, oh Lord, in the name of Jesus. Oh Lord, refresh it right now, God. The power of the Holy Ghost. Refreshing it right now, Lord, inside our souls, oh God. Let our hearts be full of joy, oh Father. More power, Lord. More Holy Ghost power, God. More power, Lord. More Holy Ghost power, God. Down inside our souls, Lord. In the name of Jesus. It's all right now, oh God. Hear the cries of your saints right now. Somebody want to be healed, oh Father. Delivered and set free. Oh God, do it right now, Father God. We know, God, you're able to. We know you're able to, oh Father. And we thank you right now, God, for your presence. Oh Lord, for your presence, oh God. Oh, Lord, bind every work of the devil. Lord, bind every work of Satan. Bind every act of the devil right now, oh, Lord. That might try to interfere, Lord, with this broadcast, God. We come against it right now. Command him to leave. Oh, get on out the way, Satan, you a liar. In the name of Jesus right now, oh, God. As I said, our Father, which art in heaven, hallowed be thy name. Thy kingdom come, thy will be done. In earth as it is in heaven. Give us this day our daily bread. And forgive us our trespasses, as we forgive those who trespass against us. And lead us not into temptation, but deliver us from evil. For thou is the kingdom, the power, and the glory, forever and ever. And for this reason, right now, the Heavenly Father, we release Michael, Gabriel, and all our holy angels, and sent them on assignment by God to fight this battle for us. All the forces of God, through Jesus Christ, our Lord, Savior, and Master. And we thank you, Father God, in Jesus Christ's name, by the power of your blood and the authority of your word, oh Heavenly Father, give it to us born-again Christians. In Jesus' name we pray. Oh God, right now, look at our Heavenly Father upon the bereaved, oh Lord. Look upon the bereaved families, oh Lord, in the name of Jesus, God. Look upon Pastor Grace, family, Heavenly Father. Oh God, he passed away, oh Heavenly Father, last week, oh God. But oh God, right now, God, comfort his family, Lord, comfort his church in the name of Jesus, God. Do this thing, God, because you said to Heavenly Father, let not our hearts be troubled. Oh, we believe it to your word, oh God, in the name of Jesus. In Jesus' name we pray. Now bless the hearers of Heavenly Father. Bless the hearers of Heavenly Father. In Jesus' name, we pray. And we do say amen, amen, amen. Good morning all around the world. Good morning all around the world. My name is Chief Apostle Dr. William H. Evans, Jr. of the Anointed Temple of God, where the wheat and the tag grow together. Welcome, welcome, welcome. Amen. Minister Brooks, how you doing, sir?
1: Maintaining without complaining, my brother. How about yourself?
0: Doing fine, bless the Lord. Doing fine. Hallelujah. Blessed be the name of the Lord. I wonder if Sister Hardy there. Lord, I didn't hear her voice.
2: Yes, I am.
0: Yes, she is. What? For real? Why,
2: yes,
0: you was
2: I am.
0: Doing that stuff.
2: This is me. This is I.
1: All right, now we gotta have a cheer. The biggest cheerleader in heaven among us, right?
2: To God be the glory. The angel rejoicing in heaven.
1: I know that's right.
2: Lord. One sinner, over one sinner that repents. The angel rejoicing.
0: Joy. Blessed be the name of the Lord. I got a question to ask today. Amen. Hallelujah. Do a man know when he's doing right and when he's doing wrong? Do he know? Amen.
2: Yes, they do. And sometimes they do make a mistake on, you know, they doesn't really recognize it. But many times, most times they do. Sometimes you can be thinking in the wrong direction, that's for sure.
0: Oh, yeah.
2: If it's right and it's not wrong, it's according to your mindset. But, yes, they know right from wrong most times. Mm-hmm. Because I do believe when it says when they ate off of that tree, their eyes was open to good and evil. So I see good and evil as right and wrong.
1: My perception.
2: Common sense. I'll let you know that.
0: Mm-hmm. Hey, man. How about you, Minister Brooks?
1: It all depends on one's upbringing and all that they pretty much are exposed to environmentally.
2: Mm-hmm.
1: Because, you know, a lot of people are devoid of etiquettes, there are many who believe what they're doing is right without realizing that it's actually contrary to the purposes in regards to why we were actually born.
2: Mm-hmm.
1: If you were to engage in touching on what we have at our disposal regarding the translations that mirrors the voice of God, it actually says that he made us for his own glory.
2: Mm-hmm.
1: When you narrow that into the capacity that relates to why the Messiah laid down his life, and you were to substantiate what he actually says based upon the narratives as they nailed him on that tree, there is a translation where he says, "Father, forgive them, for they know not what they do."
0: Amen. Praise God. So the word of God, amen, concerning the word, we are accountable for the word of God that we know. We're accountable for the word of God that we know. What about the word of God we don't know? Are we accountable for it? Somebody answer that.
2: I think it's going to be the wrongdoing is going to be accountable, I do believe, but I read one day said, he that know that do right and do wrong will be whipped with many stripes, and he that know with lesser stripes. So I don't know how the consequences are going to bear out, but you know to do right and do wrong, you will be whipped with many stripes, you know, when you know it. If that you didn't know, you wasn't ignorant of the fact, you knew it. And I totally agree with Brother Brooks, where he was saying, and surely, as born in the world, we were born with that old damnable nature, and that you are to bring up our children in the way that they should be. You got to train them also.
0: This is true.
2: know the right from the wrong. They don't always do it, but at least they had been told. They were trained the right way.
0: See, that's training. What about the Word of God? What it is?
2: When I say train, I'm saying bring them up in the Word of God. Teach them not just the natural life, spiritual. The Word of God is very important to train them. As he said to Abraham, don't let it depart. Mm-mm. That is a no-no.
0: Well, we know that you have been feasting and growing on the foundation of God's Word. So we know that you, amen, myself and Minister Brooks, we're going to know the Word of God. We're going to know what God said to do and not to do. But what about those just starting out in the Word of God? What about, you know, let's say 26-year-old trying their best to read the Word and understand the Word of God? Is there a possibility that they're not so developed in the Word of God to where I never knew that scripture existed?
2: Mm-hmm.
0: Mr. Brooks, you ever come across people like that? They might have said, I never knew that was in the Bible.
1: I hear that more from people that attend church gatherings than I would hear from sinners.
2: Amen.
1: Actually, there are a lot of attendees who don't actually read their Bibles.
2: Mm-hmm.
1: And they don't incorporate the subordinate passage that says, study to show yourself approved unto God.
2: Mm-hmm.
1: See, we're supposed to fall in the alignment of being workmen, so it's supposed to be as the Bereans, as the narrative briefly covers a type of community that believed in reading scriptures daily and being able to use that as a lens to look through and gather what God, in their level of understanding, wants us to do based upon our direct relationship with Him.
2: Mm-hmm.
1: And if this is not the culture that's taught, then it's normal for someone to go on the contrary and find themselves leaning on their own understanding. And we know that our 3-pound anatomical brain can only process as much as we can imagine ourselves to be right versus what is wrong. And there is the living God, as is captured in translation in mirrors. It says that your thoughts are not my thoughts. No, neither are your ways my way. Your ways my ways. So we're not naturally, because of our natural condition as just being human, we are already severed from even knowing God, except He reveals Himself and what He wants us to do personally. And I'll revert back to what I said primarily. Once again, we were all created for His glory and not our own.
2: Sadly to say, yes, we were created for Him, by Him. But we know what happened. Man fell. And from that time on, sin was in. So this is why, as you say, would they know? As last week, as we talked concerning the benefits concerning our salvation, you can go to church and you Bible studies and all like that. But until you be reunited with our Creator God,

0: any available vessel. And to those that is not empowered with the Holy Ghost, the benefits, which is the benefit that Jesus set up as a insurance policy, and we are beneficiaries. He says he come for the world of lost sinners. And we had to receive that in order to be reunited with God. He had to put the plan out there, paid the premium, died and went on back up and left us here as sinners. He put us on that beneficiary. You have that benefit, God. You need new birth in order to be able to be connected and read the word, and Holy Ghost give you divine revelation and knowing what that word is truly saying. You have to have a connection back with the Father through that new birth, and that is benefit by the grace of God, our favor, nothing that we earn. So this is why we were saying so much that sinners, we want to tell Baltimore and the whole world, they're looking for the president, and they're uneasy and feel unsafe, and the world is in a turmoil, and yes, it is. But the government doesn't have the answer. Jesus is.
1: But if we are a born-again person, born-again, and just learning the word of God, just learning how to write, walk in righteousness, learn how to walk, you know, and they do spend time reading the word of God. They believe God to fulfill their knowledge that they might understand. But a man that doeth wrong concerning the word of God because he did not know the scripture was in the word of God like that, is he held accountable? Is he held accountable?
0: Yes, they will.
2: Yeah.
0: But he that hungers and thirsts. As a newborn baby desiring the milk of the gospel, you hunger and thirst, he's going to be fulfilled. He will direct you. The Holy Ghost will direct you to truth. Yes, he's on his job. And if you hunger and thirst and seeking, and he said that he will answer. Seek, not ask. He will give it. Wisdom, yes, he will.
1: What I'm saying. I think you're misunderstanding what I'm saying, what I'm trying to explain. A newborn Christian, been in the Word of God, I say 3 or 5 years, you know, take the time to read the Word of God, and they're living their life for God. They're living the best they know how for the Lord. They know what sin is. Allowing the lust of the flesh to do what it's desired to do. And they can, they have a sense of truth within their spirit. But they could be doing something that they never knew was in the Bible. Because no man is born into Christ knowing the whole Bible, knowing every scripture, knowing all truth of the Word of God. We know that Jesus come to fulfill the Old Testament. He explains it in New. So what I'm trying to say is that as I got to say newborn, you come across the word of God, or as you live your life and they find out, say, hey, whoa, you mean I've been doing this all my life and I didn't know that it was wrong. I didn't know that when I lay down with a woman I ain't married to, and I'm not married, it's a sin.

0: I didn't know bringing a child to this world without the, what to call it, Lord, without the plan or the acknowledgement of seeking marriage was wrong. That's what I'm talking about. Amen. Hello, caller. How are you? Come on, talk to us.
1: Hey, I'm real good. I'm glad I tuned in to your show today. I'm not a regular listener. I listen to all of them. I listen to Colton. I listen to Larry Young. I listen to Jason, but I just got the radio on. But my question is, so what happens when you hear a lot of talk about serving the white Jesus with the blue eyes, and you hear talk about how the Christianity was used to control slaves, and you know they wanted you to be obedient to the master, and also when you kind of feel like you've been doing church all your life because your parents took you to church and everything, and then sometimes you realize and feel like people in the church just want to control you and boss you around, and you have hang-ups about the church like that. I'm just being real, just seeing if you could help me or how you responded.
0: Oh, yeah. First of all, you know, you say there's a white Jesus and people talking about a black Jesus. You know, that's
1: looking. No, they don't talk about a black Jesus. The only Jesus I hear about is the white Jesus.
0: True.
1: But go ahead.
0: That is true. Amen. But I remember as a young boy going to church, having to read the Bible, you know, and I wanted to find out myself. Was Jesus white? No, Jesus wasn't white. He was not white. Bible points out he had bronze feet, which means that is color. He had wool hair. I never met a white man yet with wool hair. The Jesus was raised in a heat environment. His hair is plain and simple. It's wool. The eyes like fire. We find that as we grow in Christ, that a lot of things will alter. They will alter to believe that Jesus was white, but no, he wasn't white. We go with the word of God. We go along with the word of God. Amen. You mentioned slave. What do you mean by slave?
1: Well, they say all religion was man-made. And as I read this book called American AF, it talks like they bought Christianity or invented Christianity or made Christianity to make the black slave submissive. And then what they kind of like tweaked it, because if they really had the real Christianity, then they would know that everybody was equal. So they kind of made it like you're supposed to be submissive to your master. So quite naturally, that meant the slave master. So a lot of times on talk shows, and then you hear people talk, they think that Christianity was used to make black people submissive to the white man. You never heard that theory before?
0: Yeah, I heard it before. I heard it before. Mm-hmm. But the thing about it is that, you know, back on slavery, the black man was starting to understand who Christ was, who God was. Yeah, they might have told him this and told him that, but after they come across the truth with the word of God, they stuck with that. go ahead, Minister Brooks. I heard you.
2: You have to understand, too, that there are different forms of slavery.
0: True.
2: And yes, in the biblical translations that we have at our disposal, there is, that did go into publication in our times, They did take the text out of context, and they did resort to using it against slaves who were susceptible to the laws of chattel slavery. Mm-hmm. Chattel slavery consists of enslavement for labor, which is what this government had imposed mm-hmm. upon people that look predominantly like us. Mm-hmm. But when you think about the times of the biblical, like under the Roman Empire and under the Caesars, they had indentured servants. That's a different type of slavery where you are entitled to do a service that has to do with keeping up the premises of where whoever the masters you were working for. Mm-hmm. But it led to an objective to one day be able to work towards your freedom. So as you became of age, they would provide mm-hmm. you with the land. They would give you whatever you need. You might have been a person who had a companion. You got married. So that so-called master of the time would give you your own house or your own property where you can build your house. So that was under indentured servitudes. Those were a different set of laws. But when they came up with chattel slavery, yes, and they did take the translations out of context because they knew that most of the slaves were not permitted by law to be able to read this English translation, because mm-hmm. if you had gained fundamental knowledge of being able to understand the simplest part of translation, you would recognize that you're being duped, and they knew this. So this is why under chattel slavery, it was based on strictly keeping people controlled for profit. And you're talking about the biggest elephant that will always be in the room is the love of money. And the word Christianity, you won't even find it no place in the Bible. This the one who was attributed to coining such a phrase was Emperor Constantine of his Byzantine Empire. So you're talking about around the 300s period where he would compose and commission about 300 bishops with the direct aim of coming up with one universal translation. In our English, speaking tongue, most of the books we are reading that's constructed in the biblical text mirrors the works of those men, that eventually became a generation of apostolic fathers. So Christianity is a man-made religion, and yes, the bulk of religiosity is man-made, but when you pay attention and unpack the scriptures, just the scriptures, you will recognize that there was only one religion that outsources and outstands them all, and it's described as pure and undefiled based upon one's actions. And it says to visit the widows in their afflictions, the fathers mm-hmm. in their afflictions, and to keep yourself unspotted from the world. In essence, you're being instructed to help people who are down, and you're being instructed to understand the significance of keeping yourself at a level where no one can identify you as being a fraud.
1: Real quick, and I know you got other calls and you got to get the show, but a lot of times the problem comes with Jesus. It's not usually the problem with God. The problem comes with Jesus, where a lot of people, and they want to say that Jesus is not a God, and Jesus was a prophet or a messenger and that sort of thing. But having Jesus be a God, and you know, they always say, I know you heard it, Trinity is nowhere in the Bible, you know, the Father, the Son, and the Holy Ghost, and that sort of thing. So it gets a little complicated, but I still try to read the Bible, and I still try to pray, you know. So I
3: Amen.
1: Be connected, you know.
3: You know, there's one faith, one Lord, and one baptism. One faith, one Lord, and one baptism. You know, Satan...
1: That's key when you say faith. See, the thing is faith, believing. Mm-hmm. That's what you want to. But you don't want to say you believe because you want somebody to be happy that you say you believe. You know, I want to believe because I believe. You understand what I'm saying? It's just kind of weird, but that's what I'm saying. I don't want to just tell somebody, yeah, I accept it. Yeah, I believe it. I want to believe it in my mind, in my heart, and my soul.
0: Mm-hmm.
3: But we understand all that, you know. But there's nothing wrong with a testimony. Nothing wrong with a testimony how God changed your life. So therefore, you know, with the power of God that changed your life and the word of God that you know, Satan comes with all his ignorance to try to uproot you from your faith, from what you believe about Jesus Christ. So all kind of avenues that Satan will try to come in to uproot you, to damage your faith, to make you feel a low self-esteem, to tell you, you don't have to say that. Well, that's the work of the devil, work of the enemy. But just like the Bible say, amen, at the name of Jesus. Now, you know that Jesus changed your life, and then we know that all we got to do, amen, is just say, oh, thank you, Jesus. Just at the name of Jesus, demons start to back up, get away. Clarity to your mind, your heart, your soul, your spirit start to fall in place. Because why? God is real. Jesus is real. Amen. The Bible might not say the Trinity. It might not say the Trinity, but it says the Father, the Son, and the Holy Ghost. Amen. They are one, which means that, yes, that is a Trinity. We don't debate ignorant people. We don't entertain foolishness. You know, right. Satan wanted to, you know. So what we're saying, my brother, is that, yeah, we know you got belief. Oh, we know that. Amen. We know you got belief. Hallelujah. Praise God. Woo! So therefore, as you believe in Jesus Christ, and as you believe in God, all that power on the inside, the Spirit of God that's inside of you will charge you and strengthen you, that when that type of foolishness come around you, now, all you got to do is call on the name of Jesus. Ain't got to yell his name, but just say his name inside your heart. Jesus, I know you're real. I know you're real. God, I know you're real. And I'm going to stand, Father God. I'm going to stand. I know you're going to give me strength day by day. And one day I'm going to see you, Father, Lord Jesus, the way that you are in the word of God that I read. My God. Woo! Glory to God. Hallelujah. So, you on the right track. You on the right track. You just got to knock the devil, amen, off your track. You on the right track. You just got to knock the devil off your track. Amen. Okay. What you wanted to say, Sister Hardy?
4: And the word of God, it does let you know that the enemy up and down, to and fro in the earth, seeketh who he can devour. And he did not, God did not ordain denominations and all of the religious. He established a church for his chief cornerstone, Jesus Christ. Oh, yes, the master builder. He plays in the body as it please him. We are the temple of the Most High God. And, yes, they will come and say a white man's religion and all. But one thing about it, I don't care who it is, what color it was, the word of God is true. It reveals itself right before your eyes. It's fulfilling. Even the crucifixion was already prophesied. It is written. He came through the volume of the book. His name, Jesus. And that's why you have to have a personal encounter. And how you going to have that? Somebody said, lead the horse to the water. You got to drink the water. The word of God. Born again, Holy Ghost dwelling on the inside. And they had to wait for the power to come, those apostles. He said, don't leave Jerusalem. And they were there in that upper room, including his mother. And they all then do. You got to have the power of the Holy Ghost. Born again. And a newborn baby in Christ, surely. You learn as a baby. But you don't stay a baby. How you grow? Through the word of God. Jesus said, my word. Man don't live off of bread, but my word. And it feeds your spirit. And he hungers and thirsts after righteousness shall be. He's not going to have his children needing things of that nature spiritually and all. And he's not going to provide it for them. Oh, yes, he is. But you must have the spirit because all of these things. And yes, even the church will manipulate you with the word of God. This is why you have to know, having a personal encounter, born again, and full of the Holy Ghost. He said the Holy Ghost is teacher, it'll lead, it'll guide you to all truth, bring things back to your remembrance. And we saw that.
5: Amen.
4: Even in the Word of God. Peter at one time was a coward, but that damn Pentecost, he brought that word. And over 3,000 was convicted. I'm just saying. I don't care what they say, the white man wrote it, and they said, what, do you believe in Jesus, or do you believe in it? Do you see that it is fulfilling even the walls and things right before your eyes? And it's not going to get better, it's going to get worse. And as far as slavery, we all were born in sin and slavery of sin. And if you are not in Christ Jesus, born by his spirit, washed in his blood, you're still a slave. And Satan is going to tell you all kinds of lies. And you won't know no better, because man loves darkness rather than light.
5: Amen. Okay. Let me ask you a question, sir. Let me ask you a question.
1: Yes.
5: You ever prayed for somebody?
1: Yes.
5: And you seen God turn things around?
4: Mm-hmm. Yes, man.
1: I did. But that's what when you said something about your testimony.
4: Mm-hmm.
1: You don't have faith and stuff. Right there, I have to admit, I felt the conviction right there. Because mm-hmm. the same question you coming back and asking me, I know that I have prayed for situations and God had answered my prayer. And you're probably correct when it's the devil that would like to say God didn't do it. You know, even though you prayed and God answered my prayer, the devil will come back and make you think it just happened by chance, but I believe it happened because of the power of prayer.
4: But the Holy Ghost.
5: This is true. This is true. So you are linked. You are linked with Christ. You're linked with Jesus Christ. You're linked by the power of the Holy Ghost. Without the power of the Holy Ghost, your prayer wouldn't have did nothing. But with the power of the Holy Ghost living inside of you, amen. Hallelujah. Praise God.
1: Amen.
5: You called on the name of Jesus, and Jesus did it. Hallelujah. So, yes, you want to write track. It's just Satan trying to fool you, trying to discourage you. Amen. But the more you do for Christ, that's what's going to last. Amen. Because God could be calling you to a higher height. God could be giving you, amen, an increase. Amen. An elevation. But Satan don't want you to have it. So therefore, he's going to do all that to discourage you. But like the word of God tells us, amen. Jesus said what? He said, help me the Holy Ghost. Lord, have mercy. When the Spirit of the Lord speak unto you, when he speak unto you, amen. He's speaking unto your soul. Speaking unto your soul. Amen. So Jesus is helping you. He's helping you. Amen. Just keep praying to the Lord and believe. Keep praying, praying, and believe, and you'll be all right. Amen.
1: Thank you.
4: And it doesn't matter. It doesn't matter talking about he's white, black, or whatever.
5: Don't
4: go there. Just like they talk about white, God created one race in the human race. Man did.
5: For that reason, I'm going to let you go. But for that reason, Father, right now in the name of Jesus, what's your name, sir? Ernest. Father, in the name of Jesus, touch Brother Ernest right now, oh Father. Give him more strength, God, in his mind, more strength in his spirit, God, and let his heart stay tuned into you, oh Father.
4: Mm-hmm.
5: Oh God, do it, God. Cover him with the blood of Jesus, God, and keep all ignorance out of his ear, Father, in the blessed name of Jesus. Every time, God, I call him on your name, oh God, stir up his blood, stir up his belly, God, to feel the power of God inside of him. In Jesus' name we pray, and we say amen and amen. Praise God. Amen.
4: Every Christian has a testimony. Oh, yes, you do. Every child of God. You don't leave Jesus confessing your sin and leave the same way. You got a testimony.
5: No,
4: you are a witness. Life do changes. This is why this word said, 2 Corinthians that 5:17, in a man in Christ, he's a new creature. Old things pass away, and behold, all things become new. You don't leave the same way, and you got a story to tell. The apostles and all, they had testimonies. Paul was forever telling his until the King Agrippa said, Saul, Paul, you almost made a believer out of me. Oh, yes. In the Revelation, the book, they overcome by the blood of the Lamb and their testimony. You don't tell me that you don't have a personal relationship or you never had that person encounter. Well, if you never had the person encounter, you're not a child of God. Oh, no.
5: Have a question. Amen. When the enemy tried to come in like a flood, when the enemy tries his best to overtake your mind,
4: he will.
5: Minister Brooks, what do you do?
2: It's written that men ought to always pray and not faint.
4: Mm-hmm.
2: That's an obligation, mm-hmm. because your faith has to be tried to be mm-hmm. determined how genuine it is, and how will a soldier know to perform in battle if he's not in one?
4: Mm-hmm.
2: So you have to go through the fire in order to be purified.
4: Mm-hmm.
2: And I would like to say this to any person who's hearing me now that thinks that the external look of a person's flesh and skin tone validates their relationship with God. Remember 1 Samuel 16 and 7. Once again, 1 Samuel 16 and 7. I'm going to quickly read it. But the Lord said to Samuel, do not consider his appearance or his height, for I have rejected him. The Lord does not look at the things people look at, but the Lord looks at the heart. Now, what color is your heart? You see? So when you look at the heart and you look at the purpose as to why Jesus, the Messiah, laid down his life for the sins of the world, he wasn't looking at nobody's complexion. So we have to get off of that spirit and do not let that spirit interfere with us having a direct relationship with God. But it's written to save yourselves from this untoward generation. Mm-hmm. And the Messiah, or rather the Lord Jesus that we magnify, is the one who fulfills prophecy. He came forth fulfilling prophecy. So what we're living through the process of what he spoke upon the lives of as many that believes on him. God so loved the world that he gave his only begotten son, that whoso believeth on him shall not perish, but have everlasting life. That's the same voice that says, I am the way, the truth, and the life. No man comes to the Father but by me. And he didn't preach about three gods. He also said that I and my Father are one.
4: God, very man.
5: Hallelujah. And he included us in that. He wanted us. Jesus wanted us. Amen. Like the Jesus said, like the Father and I am one. He also mm-hmm. wanted us to be a part.
4: Mm-hmm.
5: Amen. Hallelujah. My God. Woo. To be a part of the union that God had with his son. Amen. Mm-hmm. He did that, amen, by releasing the Holy Ghost into our mm-hmm. lives. Amen. The Bible said that if we do not have the Spirit of God, then we are none of his. But if we have the Spirit of God inside of our life, yes,
4: mm-hmm.
5: we belong to God. And Jesus mm-hmm. wants to build, amen. He helps us to what? Build our personal relationship and makes it stronger with him. Woo! He don't want us to have no weak personal relationship with him, but he wants us to have a strong relationship
4: Holy Ghost
5: with Jesus Christ. The power of God, the power that we have on the inside mm-hmm. wants to hook us up with the main Holy Ghost power. Yo, we got some Holy Ghost power on the inside. Woo! Yes, we do. Amen. But the Holy Ghost, my God, the third part of God, the Holy Ghost that's inside this world, the Holy Ghost that's inside of us wants to attach more unto the Holy Spirit that is out here right now moving among the whole world. My God, woo! Moving among the holy world, amen. And he wants to cause our personal relationship to get stronger, stronger in Christ. Like Minister Brooks said in the beginning, amen. The Bible says, study to show yourself approved. As we study the word of God, amen, it builds us, it causes us to get stronger. Studying causes us to want to get an understanding. Because you study, amen, it doesn't mean that you're going to get an understanding. But when you study, amen, with a hope and a desire to have an understanding, God will allow us to get an understanding of what we're reading. Amen. Because at God's command, amen, to the Holy Ghost, now give them more of my understanding. Take them a little bit higher in knowledge. Take them a little bit higher. Amen. Give them an increase of my knowledge and understanding. And when they get the understanding, allow them to receive some of the mystery concerning the word of God. Woo! Concerning the mystery of the word of God. So just like Minister Brooks said about what word of God says, study to show thyself approved. So we have to study. Amen. Being a child of God, it is demanded among us to study. Being a child of God, it is our duty, our job. We have to study the word of God.
4: And as,
5: go ahead, Minister Brooks.
4: As you study.
5: Study the word of God.
4: As you study.
5: My God.
4: You just don't study. Yeah, you do. Just study. Show thyself. But you also live it. You put it into practice. Yes, you walk. Okay, you because you no word. If you don't respond, your lifestyle it has to be with the word. And yes, I love that the Spirit is in the world. The Holy Ghost is here. It is available. It is it's in the world. That's why we be reconnected back to the Holy Ghost. He came on Pentecost, and he's on his job, and he's calling sinners to repentance by the way of the cross and through the word of God. Yes, it is. He is available, the Holy Ghost. And until we be born of it, as they say, want to be like him, he want us to be like him, God do, when we say that by his Spirit. As he said, me and my Father one, and you want us to be one with you. God was in Jesus, reconciling the world back to himself. Reconcile.
5: Therefore, as we study the word of God, as we study the word of God, it's the Holy Ghost that teaches us
4: he does
5: how
4: the work.
5: To live, how to live
4: and follow
5: the word
4: you.
5: Of God. Because we don't know how to live in the word of God. We study, we get an understanding, but the Holy Ghost teaches us how to live
4: through
5: the word of God. No man knows how to live the word of God unless what? They are taught. And we're taught by what? The Holy Ghost. Amen. Come on, Minister Brooks.
4: And he said, don't grieve the Holy Ghost. Don't grieve the Holy Ghost.
5: Sister Hardy. Sister Hardy, let Minister Brooks say something.
2: Well, listen, thank you, folks. It's always going to be a pleasure hearing you both. Once you reach that level of being at the knowledge of God, what happens is he's going to reveal himself to you. And your belief is going to strictly be in the sovereignty ruler himself, who is the Almighty God. And the Lord Jesus Christ will be your Savior above all creation in accordance with his word. And you'll understand that there is no other accessible way beneath the sun in any person's days of longevity on Mother Earth for one soul to ascertain eternal life. Mm-hmm. And this is the purpose. So what we practice on a daily basis in regards to being God conscious is to live in order to live forever. Live a lifestyle that consists of what places you on the pathway that prevents you from being destroyed upon the judgment of the living God.
5: My, this is true. Amen. Because once you do that, there is no doubt that you would know what is right and what is wrong, amen, concerning the way that we live our life, amen. God will not withhold any good thing from us. You got a heart to learn, amen. You have a desire, amen, to really know about God, to really know God, oh God, as you, Father, and Jesus is one, oh God, make our spirit, make our heart, our mind one with the Word of God, with the Word of God, because the Word of God is life. The Word of God gives us life. That's why at times, we have a mind that understands what God is talking about, how God is leading us, and how we trust the Word of God. Every day, when God drops a scripture in our spirit, hallelujah, my God, in our mind, we will come to know it and come to walk in it and live in it. We become one with the Word of God, one with the Holy Ghost. Lord have mercy. Woo! And the Holy Ghost, amen, helps us and teaches us and draws us to become one with Jesus and one with the Father. Amen. Hallelujah. Praise God. So, yes, we will know. We will know what is right and what is wrong because, amen, the Holy Ghost had revealed it to us as the Father in heaven, amen, hallelujah, has commanded the Holy Ghost to release it to our understanding the Word of God, how to live in the Word of God. Hallelujah. Praise God. Give me a minute, Sister Hardy. Give me a minute, Sister Hardy. Give me a
4: power,
5: minute.
4: The power to overcome Satan and sin and deny the flesh. But the flesh don't want to die. But mortified, you know, it just doesn't want to die. How do you let Satan know I got power over you? Submit yourself, as you say, it's to the Word of God. Submit yourself to God. And then resist Satan. He got to go. Because he's not greater. He and you is greater than in the world. Anything in the world. So when Satan comes to you and the Holy Ghost is leading and guide you, you are submitted and you're walking in your talk. You can tell him, get out of here. Get away from me. Yes, you can. You know, the men of Stephen, he even say to the men of Stephen, Jesus I know and Paul I know. The devil will know who you are. That is a child of God. And he has to back off when you say, get out.
5: That's true. That is true. That is true. Minister Brooks?
2: Well, I would say to use what's older versus what's newer is the practice of becoming a real good doer. The end result is by the knowledge of the scriptures, once the mystery which is hidden in and contained on the pages is revealed, every man-made religion is just like garbage you should simply throw out straight into the trash can.
4: Yeah, man-made religion.
5: Oh, yeah. Oh, yeah. Praise God. So, therefore, as we trust God, we trust Jesus, trust the Holy Ghost. Amen. Hallelujah. As we trust, we have trust in our faith. Hallelujah. My faith would only submit unto what? The power of God, the Spirit of God, the Word of God. Hallelujah. Because I know that God will fulfill, and he promised, hallelujah, my God, woo, by faith he promised to supply every need according to his riches and glory. So therefore, yes, the just do live by faith. We live by faith. Amen, hallelujah. So we encourage those in prison, amen, live by faith. You trust. You keep believing in God. Keep believing in God, and God will see you through. You, amen, that are in college and universities, listen to this broadcast. As we say, you continue to build your personal relationship with God. Continue, and God will see you through the hard times, amen, because he knows how much you can bear. My God, woo, the hard times, the rough times. Yeah, I know you're in college, university, and sometimes you just want to cry. You can't get to understand it. But you just study. Amen. Praise God. And ask the Holy Ghost to help you. God will see you through you in, who are in shut-ins and nursing homes and hospitals. Please, by all means, trust God. Trust God. Hallelujah. As the brothers and sisters in Christ, or maybe a pastor might come to visit you. And when they come in, they want to sit down and say, how you doing? And want to talk, you know, stop them right there. Stop them right there and ask them to pray for you. Ask them to touch heaven just for you because you are in need. Hallelujah. And that's the whole reason, amen, of why the just should visit the sit-in, the set-in. Amen. Hallelujah. Those who sitting around. Amen. Those, amen, nursing home. That's the reason why, amen, their purpose is to pray for you and draw your soul closer to God, closer to God. Hallelujah. Father, we thank you, Lord, for this broadcast. Oh, we thank you, Heavenly Father. We ask you, God, to keep us and strengthen us. Continue, God, to draw us closer, Lord. Oh, Father, in this time of right now, Lord, I thank you, Lord, for strengthening my wife, God. You have given her strength in her body, God. And
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13: Keeping it real.
14: Morning, Joe. How you doing?
15: Well, man, I'm doing great.
13: He's America's civil rights leader.
15: The New York Times says he's not only the most important person right now in the civil rights movement, but the New York Times says you're the most important person in the Democratic Party.
13: Sharpton.
16: I am here, Reverend Al, with Dr. Glenda Glover at Tennessee State University, and I have the Tennessee State University leaders who all want to thank you for being our civil rights leader.
14: The Attorney General of Black America, Ben Crump.
13: Commitment to justice.
16: And I'm probably going to need your help on this legal fight. You know, they shorted the historically black colleges and universities to the tune of about $13 billion. And Tennessee State was the one they shorted the most.
14: Absolutely. Well, let me know. I'm on the next plane as soon as you holler. You know, when Ben Crump called, I don't even question it. I just head to the airport and get the details on the way.
13: Live from the National Action Network corporate headquarters in New York. Keeping it real. It's Hot Button Monday. And now, America's number one civil rights leader, the Reverend Al Sharpton.

0: on Keeping It Real. I am your host, Reverend Al Sharpton. 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All right, let's go to Don in New Orleans, Louisiana. Don. Is Don there?
1: Reverend Al, how you doing today? Everything is wonderful. My three of many would be, I'm going to go with Bradford Marcellus.
0: Bradford, the Marcellus family comes from down there where you at, New Orleans. So you know all of the Marcellus boys, I guess.
1: Yeah, yes, sir. The family, beautiful parents.
0: Oh, yeah.
1: Herbie Hancock.
0: Yeah.
1: The headhunter. I teach my children, everybody I know, that opening four beats of Chameleon. It's just legendary. And Watermelon Man, all that stuff. Herbie Hancock, and this one, I don't even, she don't have to say, I can just look at her all day. Diane Reeves.
0: Yeah. Wow, you come with some. Wow.
1: Yeah, they got many of them, Reverend Al. Dionne Warwick has seen jazz, Chaka Khan, all those artists have that in their repertoire, and that's their roots as well, if you will.
0: But yeah.
1: Reverend Al, I had two items I wanted to discuss with you briefly. One being this Iran deal mishap. Wasn't the deal that President Barack Obama, the 44th president, signed, was that mainly negotiated by one of the most astute foreign relations senators? And he brought that experience to the vice president. See, that being Joseph Robinette Biden.
0: That's correct.
1: And he has more foreign relations experience than these guys have lips, because they show doing a lot of behind kissing. But you tear up the deal. It's just like he want to invite the Knicks to the White House. I mean, what his name is, the owner? I forgot his name.
0: Dolan.
1: So it's like he telling Dolan, tear up all your players' contracts. And you're going to renegotiate every player's contract. That's what he did with the peace deal with Iran. Your guy in office now. You know, it's preposterous. I guess he has that kind of experience. I mean, he did lose money in the casino. But the other issue is this economy, how it is. It's, you know, we work under the fiat currency. You know, it's backed by the full faith and credit of the government, U.S. government. Now, it used to be under the gold standard until Richard Nixon in 71 took it off the gold standard. Now, what the gold standard did was when you saved money in the bank, it still had value because it was backed by gold. So you increase your wealth. But there's an effect, they call it Cantillon, Cantillon effect on the economy, fiat currency. This is some guy, economist from 18th century France. Okay, he said his theory was, or is, that when the central bank, like he got this guy coming in for the central bank, and Alan Greenspan, 100 years old? But anyway, the central bank, when they raise interest rates, or they do an interest cut, they increase or decrease the money supply. So when they increase the money supply, the first people in this cotillion effect, it's basically trickle-down economics. The first people to get the cash, like he's trying to come up with the $250 bill, the first group to get the new money supply is your financial institutions, government contractors and the elites. They get the money first, so they take the fiat currency, okay, which it has no intrinsic value, but they take that fiat currency and they buy up all the commodities, the real estate, stocks, bonds, okay, and then after by the time we get down to the wage workers, wage earners, and the working class, it's already been hampered by inflation. So there's a for the workers who get paid by the week or by the month or by commission, or even if you're a small business owner, you get paid by a 30-day or 45-day business cycle, you are receiving your money in a lag in the aftermath. That's why I love when they say James Brown, I'm closing, James Brown, before he went on stage, he got his money up front. There ain't gonna be no lag payment.
0: I can attest to that. I did a lot of traveling with James Brown like I was his son. It was business. He used to tell me all the time that, you know, most blacks are in the show. I'm in show business, Reverend. He and Aretha, you're right. And they gave Aretha, you know, liked Clive Davis, but she gave him hell because there was a lot of back and forth in those days where them record companies wasn't treating everybody fair. I give everybody, when they passed, they're doing my condolences, but wasn't no crystal stand now. These guys made a lot of money and cut a lot of corners on us. You're absolutely right.
1: And plus, Reverend Al, we have to make sure we're talking about royalties, copyrights, and hats off to Mama
0: Merchandising,
1: Vera,
0: all of it.
1: Yeah, quick, hats off to Mama Vera of the Community Book Center in New Orleans. She has signed a deal to be part of the Essence Culture and Music Festival and get some flavor into the literary and book signing. All these authors come from all over the world, Reverend Al. It's big as the Essence Festival. It's a part of the Essence Festival, but it gives authors, especially underserved authors, a platform that was missing in the last. She's been gone since 2012, and she's back now. Mama Vera Warren Williams of the Community Book Center. She signed a deal to help Essence out with the literary part of the festival. So all you authors, get ready.
0: What's her name?
1: Thank you, sir.
0: What's her name? Is he gone? Let me bring in my co-host every Monday to kick off our week. He is probably a little late today because he was signing autographs somewhere because he was on my show this weekend. But anyway, you know him as the Democratic strategist and founder and CEO of Blueprint Strategy LLC, Antoine C. Wright. Antoine, how you doing?
2: Rev, I'm just still basking in the glory of being on your show this weekend again.
0: You did a good job, as always. I told you I wanted you on often, and we try to do it once a month. I'm going to try to rotate even more. But let me ask you, put on your you as one of the, and I'm not just blowing smoke, but one of the most eminent now black analysts, commentators, and political thinkers. Break down the settled statement. I can't call it a settlement that J.D. Vance and them have released from what was supposed to be a meeting to come to terms with the question of Iran. What was in the announcement, what was missing, and where do you think it's going?
2: Well, Rev, I think we still do not have assurances from Iran about the inspection piece. And I say assurances mean the guarantee. I don't think we've seen proof that their nuclear program has been dissolved or obliterated. I certainly don't think that we have clarity around the Strait of Hormuz and what that actually means from a long-term perspective. I also am not sure that Iran is taking these negotiations serious. If you remember, the caller made reference to Vice President Biden, his negotiations, and others who were involved. It took almost 2.5 years to get that Iran deal negotiated, the agreement that President Obama had. Most experts, in fact, all the experts I've seen and read, have declared that Iran was far more further away from getting a nuclear agreement under that agreement than they were under any other future agreement that could be negotiated by the United States. I think that says a lot. And so what President Trump did was the same thing he tried to do with the healthcare legislation, because it was brought to you and sponsored by Barack Obama, ripped the deal up and tried to hoodwink the American people that he should get, they could get something better when 64% of American people did not want it. Republicans have, I think, blew holes in the deal and the aspects of the deal from a foreign, pure foreign policy standpoint and a life after Trump standpoint. And we still don't have clarity about why we were even in this war of choice and what that actually led to. So I still think that there's much to be said and much to be analyzed about the deal. I don't think they've provided full clarity to support why they decided to rip up the previous deal and get into this deal. And I don't think there's been some definite assurances about the deal.
0: None that anybody could see. I want you to break it down, though. Let's take a break. Be right back. Keeping it real. Hot Button Monday, Shopton. Be right back.
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4: It's Sybil Wilkes with what we need to know. Music mogul Clive David is dead at the age of 94. His family confirmed his death at his home in New York City Monday. Davis was recently hospitalized related to respiratory problems. He's known for boosting the careers of folks from Janis Joplin to Whitney Houston to Bruce Springsteen and more, while also helping revitalize the careers of Carlos Santana, Rod Stewart, and the Queen Aretha Franklin. Clive Davis, dead at the age of 94. Senator Lindsey Graham is making waves with aggressive foreign policy predictions. Appearing on Face the Nation Sunday, the South Carolina Republican stated he expects President Trump to take the strategic Strait of Hormuz by force if diplomatic peace talks with Iran collapse. Graham warned that if Iran contests control of the vital waterway, the United States will completely obliterate them. This warning comes amid conflicting reports as Iran claims the lane is shut down, while the Pentagon maintains traffic continues to flow smoothly. A concert goer is dead after plunging from an elevated position at Madison Square Garden. Police say a 51-year-old man tumbled from an upper tier at the Garden at Saturday night's Goose concert and was pronounced dead at Bellevue Hospital. It's unclear how he fell, and that's what police are investigating. The Goose fan was with his wife at the time. The Connecticut jam rock band played on, apparently unaware of the tragedy. They've released a statement expressing condolences, saying they're heartbroken over what happened. Finally, Disney and Pixar are poised to shatter the box office records. Toy Story 5 is tracking to secure the biggest movie debut of this year and potentially the largest opening weekend in 2 years, with massive projections eclipsing $170 million across North America. To subscribe to my free daily newsletter, please visit SybilWilkes.com. For all the news 24/7, go to News1.com. I'm Sybil Wilkes. 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

0: Keeping it real, keeping it real. I'm your host, Reverend Al Sharpton, and we're back. Antoine Seawright is our co-host. It's Hot Button Monday, 1-877-532-5797. 1-877-532-5797. And of course, it is Black Music History Month. I've asked for the question this week. Give me your three favorite jazz artists or musicians. And Mike Met says, good afternoon, Reverend. Ramsey Lewis, Donald Byrd, and Maceo Parker, who was also an excellent jazz saxophonist. You're right, Maceo, who I knew well because of my relationship with James Brown, was an excellent jazz artist, one of the best. All right, let's go to the phones, Antoine. Let's go to Ira in Washington, D.C. Ira.
1: Hey, good evening, Reverend Sharpton. Thank you for taking my call this evening. I'm going to try to keep it at 5 minutes, and good to hear you today. But what I got here going on is a public service announcement I want my folks to listen to carefully. I just saw an article that I read that a gentleman in Taylorsville, Mississippi, which I think Van Crump is on that case, in Mississippi, ran through the woods from seeking help from a police department in that city or country, or county where he's at, never seen again. The body was found 1 month later in pieces, okay? Now, this is kind of graphic, and I hope these grown folks listening. Vertebrae was missing, spinal cord was missing, teeth were missing, and the investigators, didn't they understand this? Just some of this 47-ism. The investigators found four separate pieces all through the woods, and they said his private parts was pushing his mouth. And the investigators said that it might have been done by animals. Wild animals. Okay, so just dwell on that thought. This is what these people telling you in Taylorsville, Mississippi, that your person has been missing for a month. He seeks help from the police department, but yet you find him dismantled and surgically removed a lot of parts. And animals did it out in the woods. Okay, I'm not going to buy that, but you know, we'll go to another step. But keep that in mind, sir. Also, this is another thing I found out. Another article I saw. This gentleman, I'm going to call him a person, not a gentleman. Jake Long, one of Trump's supporters who stormed the Capitol on 1-6, on first, you know, the 6th election thing, whatever it was. He went to Texas, and he went to this gentleman, Carmelo Anthony's courtroom, outside the courtroom, and made terroristic threats and racist slurs to the family. They caught him and locked him up, and he's got on some $1 million on or something because he was a terroristic threat. And that's one of the Trump supporters that he did and supported to get out for free. Okay, so that I don't go with. And my last thing, I'm going to go ahead and another subtle thought. In Illinois, they start banning, they ban olden cars, classic cars, because Donald Trump wants to make this a thing for them to use E15 gasoline. Anybody listening, automotive guys, E15 gasoline, you know, is not working older cars. So they want you to not to run your older cars because they want you E15 saying it's cheaper. It could be cheaper. But older cars, you're not running E15. You put it in your car will be ruined, and you would not be able to drive, period. It's some kind of mandate that he wants to inflate or inflict on people. So if anybody got any sense, don't do it. 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
0: And give me that again. Give me that again. Give me where you go to.
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0: All right, go ahead.
1: Okay, my last thing, my favorite musician, I know it's a million of them, but I got to go with this. My Thelonious Monk, Herbie Hancock, Max Roach, and Wes Montgomery. I go with those four guys because they're old school. Nobody don't know about them too much but us.
0: I think you hit four that I know well. They're very good. Thank you for your call.
1: Yeah, just
0: Antoine, while I'm getting it from our listeners, who are your favorite jazz artists in history?
2: You know, Rev, honestly, I have a very hyper-local jazz artist, Skip Pearson, the South Carolina jazz ambassador, who is a Hall of Famer in my home state of South Carolina, who's known around the country and around the world for his jazz expertise. a young man by the name of Terrence Young, who's played for the Obamas, played for the Bidens, right here, homegrown in South Carolina, and a new up-and-coming artist known as Russ. We call him Russ. He's been up and down the East Coast a lot, and he is a rising star in the jazz world. And I try to push and elevate my home state because, believe it or not, as you know from James Brown, we are somewhat viewed as the music capital of the world in some cases.
0: No doubt about it. Let's go back to the phones. Let's go to Lillian in Atlanta, Georgia. Lillian?
3: Yes, good afternoon, Reverend Al.
0: Good afternoon.
3: Hello. Thank you for taking my call. And happy belated Father's Day to you.
0: Thank you.
3: Okay. I'm a lifetime member. Before I moved out of New York, I used to come to the rally on 106th West 145th Street.
0: Right.
3: Okay. Here's what I want to talk about. I want to start with having our own systems. And if we get our own systems, do we have to take rules from the other systems?
0: Well, I think when you say if we get our own system, are you talking about controlling our own economic and political system within the context of the United States, or are we talking about being separate from the United States government and system altogether?
3: Yes, being separate.
0: I think that you'd have to find out geographically how and where you would set that up. Secondly, how you would deal with the financing and resources needed to form an independent state. And probably your most challenging part is how many of us would go with you? And what would be the context of the leadership of that state? Are you going to vote in leadership? Are you going to have oligarchy? I mean, it sounds simple. It is extremely complicated to set up our own state.
3: No, but I wasn't talking me set up my own top of we as a whole black people in the United
0: States. That's what I'm talking about. Well, yeah. Somebody got to set it up. There's got to be a lead, and there's got to be people that would sign in. If I were to jump up tomorrow and say Nash Action Network now wants to see an independent state, then I'd have to answer all those questions. Well, how are we going to finance it? Where are we going to set it up at? Who's going to decide the leadership? Is it a voting democracy? Is it appointment? Mm-hmm. You'd have to answer all those questions.
3: Answer all the questions to the group or the other people?
0: To the group. You ain't got to worry about the other people. You got to first get black folks on board.
3: Yeah, okay. All right. Okay.
0: All right. Thank you for your call. Let's take a break. Be right back. Keeping it real. Shopton. C-Right. Be right back.

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0: Juan C. Wright is our co-host, and we're live as Hot Button Monday, whatever's on your mind, whatever's in your heart, as well as it is Black Music History Month. I've asked for your three top musicians or jazz performers in your judgment. On our message board, Deborah Fleming is writing, "Hi, Reverend Al Sharpton. I am Deborah. I am from North Carolina. I seen Senator John Ossoff online in Black Church. Powerful speech, looking like JFK. Antoine Ossoff has impressed a lot of the pundits and a lot of the media with his development, it seems, his growth as an orator and a campaigner. How do you see that growth, and where do you think it takes him?" I don't hear Antoine.
1: I'm here, Reverend Al. I got disconnected somehow, but I'm here now.
0: Okay. Did you hear my question?
1: I didn't. I got cut off for some reason.
0: All right. No, what I said, Deborah wrote in on the message board that she saw a speech by John Ossoff and was impressed.
1: Mm-hmm.
0: He was at a Black church and it was like JFK. How do you assess his growth and possibilities?
1: I think he is representative of what the future of our party and the future of this country looks like. And I don't want to put him on the spot, but I'll say this. If he is to win re-election in Georgia, look for him to be mentioned on everybody's top list as a potential presidential nominee in our party. Swing state of Georgia, heck of an orator, can raise money out of his roof, very message disciplined, very focused, and has known to put together unique coalitions to be successful. And coming out of a swing state like Georgia, he will have the backing and support of Reverend Warnock, a true game changer all by himself from the South. And so I think Ossoff is a rising star in our party. I think his race is one of our biggest must-keeps in this cycle in 2026. I think he's running against one of the most unqualified, unserious candidates to ever run for office in the state of Georgia for the U.S. Senate. And I say that knowing that Herschel Walker was once on the ballot. And so I think that race in Georgia is going to be critical and important, but I think Ossoff is definitely one to keep his eyes on, Brad.
0: Happiness Donuts want to know our feelings on Georgia Governor hopeful Keisha Bottoms.
1: Well, I tell you what, I'm very excited about the potential Governor Keisha Lance Bottoms. Served as mayor of Atlanta, served in the White House, a qualified Black woman, extraordinary professional background and experience. But more importantly, she knows Georgia and Georgia knows her. And when it comes to these races, when you're a Democrat running in a red seat, it's all about relationships. There's not a place in Georgia where I don't think she can go and campaign. There's not a constituency she cannot talk to. But like Stacey Abrams, when she ran, it's going to take a lot of work and a lot of support, and it's going to take together putting together coalitions. I think one of the upsides about this race, this cycle, Reverend Al, is that John Ossoff will be on the ballot. And the two of them working together, I think, will be one of the dynamic duos that we will talk about after this cycle is over.
0: We are seeing in Washington, D.C., in New York City, and various places around the country, the Democratic Socialist Association, DSA, running candidates, challenging what they say is the old guard in various Democratic offices, including, and in some cases, especially Black and brown districts. They're getting mixed results. Tomorrow we'll see what they do with the primaries in New York City and I believe Maryland. What is your take on why the DSA has any momentum, and what does it say to the Democratic Party?
1: Well, Red, I'm glad you asked that, because I was actually quoted in the Hill on this very same issue, talking about the mayor of D.C. and some of the races we've seen around the country. Let me just say, as a strategist, this is not some wildfire that's spreading across the country. Have a quote-unquote more progressive candidates won some mayoral races? Yes. You look at Mendana, you look at D.C., but that does not mean that's wildfire spread around the Democratic Party and around the country. In fact, how you categorize their policies is how I think you define those folks. People thought that Mayor Mondani would come in and do all these things that he may have campaigned on or may have mentioned in the past. But when there's a difference between campaigning and governing, and we can't let the right scare us about using the word socialist, because if socialist means picking up trash on time, if socialist means getting our streets, keeping our streets clean, if socialist means all those basic governmental things that the right has not done, and that some, and quite frankly, in our party have not been tuned into doing, fine, call it whatever you want. But I would just warn people, there's a difference between governing and campaigning. Two, I would just say that moderate candidates, by and large, have prevailed in almost all of these primaries around the country. Three, I would say to you what I said to the reporter, that tell me a more quote-unquote progressive candidate, DSA and others, that's won an actual swing seat that will determine the majority in the House or the Senate or in the governor's race in a red or a mixed bag state. You won't be able to find one. And so these mayoral wins and these small eight ball pocket wins are not wild spread fires that are happening around the Democratic Party. What I do believe happening, Rev, is that in the Democratic primary, we're having this generational conversation, and we're having this ideological conversation in terms of how we talk about issues. I do think people are hungry and thirsty for change. I do think people are hungry and thirsty for a fighter and aggressiveness from our candidates. And I also think that the disaffected people are figuring out that they have a voice too, and they're coming out and voting in groves in these primaries. You look at South Carolina, we had 140,000 new people, new voters vote in the Democratic primary in our primaries a few weeks ago, who have not voted perhaps in the last three or four primaries. So I think there is something to be said about that. That does not mean that our party is swinging socialist or swinging to the left.
0: My concern is that we get caught up in titles and not functions. I've seen some DSA candidates that I think made good sense. I've seen others that just want you to support them because they're DSA. Same thing with some Democrats. Well, I'm the Democratic candidate, and that stands for what? That has been my challenge, is to tell me what you stand for. I am clear that there's some misgivings and some falling short in the Democratic Party. But I want to know who decides who's who in the DSA. I mean, how do y'all select your leadership? Who's in charge? What is the makeup of the party? And is it diverse? You want to run people in black areas. Are there black leadership in the DSA? Just because I have real questions and have fought in the Democratic Party doesn't mean I'm going to jump into something that I'm not clear that is not just as bad or worse. It may not be, but I need to know that. But you can't have a leaderless party, and I'm not clear on who the leaders are of that party. Who decides these candidates? What's the process?
1: And Red, furthermore, why are you trying to take out incumbents who are working on behalf of the communities they represent? They actually have power and influence. And I point to Espiot's race in New York. You're talking about the leader of the his caucus, well-respected, well-known, and has gravity, including the Appropriations Committee. You mean to tell me because he didn't come to a few events, or because you may be frustrated, he doesn't talk about the issues the same way you do, we should vote him out of office? I don't think that makes sense, particularly in a time in which we need stable leadership in an unstable Washington, D.C. That does not make sense. And I'll also say, to any of my progressive friends who listen to this program, who want to send me crazy messages every week after this program, you look at Alexandria Ocasio-Cortez. Yes, she started out as a firebrand, and yes, she started out all those things. But you look at how she's mellowed out and the position she's taken and the races she's tied herself to now these days, from a policy standpoint, it's not the same, because how you campaign and how you govern are two different things.
0: Yeah, she's governing mainstream. You know, like the Saturday at the Saturday Action Rally, the mayor came by, brought his candidate that he support, a lovely young lady, met with me here at the office, has good ideas, but no background that she could tout against SBI. I had SBI speak. I had her speak. I'm not saying that we shouldn't hear everybody out, but hearing you out means you got to tell me something. And I think that the same is goes all the way across country. We're not talking about what's a vogue, what's in style. Oh, it's fashionable to be working party, working people's party. Y'all fashionable to be DSA, fashionable to be a Democrat. No, what we need to do is get stuff done. And I think that's important. I jumped on one of the guys the other day out of town. This wasn't the New York folks. And said, yeah, Reverend Allen, you know, I know you're friendly with some of the progressives, but you ought to be more with us. I said, well, who is us? Who called the meeting? Who decides where the money is spent? I see y'all doing ads. I said, let me ask you a question. We had Reverend Jesse Jackson lay at state when he passed in February at Operation Push for 2 days, then took his body to South Carolina, laid at state, and then brought him back to Chicago, where he had 2 days of funerals. That's 5 days of mourning and viewing and funeralizing Jesse Jackson. I didn't see any of the progressive leaders in the Senate or the Congress, young or old, come to any of the 5 funerals. So I don't think y'all with us. He put his head down. I said, explain to me, all of them were busy? 5 days? You can't respect Jesse Jackson. Yes, you got problems from me. Let's take a break. Be right back. Keeping it real. Shopton. C-Right, be right back. Keeping it real.
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3: It's Sybil Wilkes with what we need to know. There's been an aggressive global warning. Taking to his social media, President Trump put Iran on notice, demanding they immediately rein in their highly paid proxies in Lebanon or face being hit incredibly hard again. This warning comes as Vice President J.D. Vance remains in Switzerland pursuing delicate peace talks. The negotiations face turbulence as Iran claims to have completely blocked the vital Strait of Hormuz shipping lane, protesting Israeli actions in Lebanon as a violation of their recent ceasefire. Music mogul Clive Davis is dead at the age of 94. His family confirmed his death at his home in New York City Monday. Davis was recently hospitalized related to respiratory problems. He's known for boosting the careers of folks from Janis Joplin to Whitney Houston to Bruce Springsteen and more, while also helping revitalize the careers of Carlos Santana, Rod Stewart, and the Queen Aretha Franklin. Clive Davis, dead at the age of 94. In California, Governor Gavin Newsom declared a state of emergency for Los Angeles. A massive toxic warehouse fire continues to burn at a Lineage Logistics facility in Boyle Heights. This blaze erupted inside a commercial freezer Wednesday, sending thick clouds of smoke across the metro area and triggering severe air quality alerts. Finally, the American dream of home ownership is hitting a historic wall. Harvard University's latest housing report reveals that existing home sales plummeted to a near 30-year low, with median home prices soaring past $400,000. Typical housing costs jumped a staggering 50% since 2020. To subscribe to my free daily newsletter, please visit SybilWilkes.com. 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I'm Sybil Wilkes. 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
0: 30 years ago, Yusuf Hawkins was the young 16-year-old brother killed for being in a white neighborhood in Brooklyn. I got stabbed leading one of those marches.
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0: 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I'm your host, Reverend Al Sharpton. Antoine Seawright is our co-host, taking your calls and messages at www.nationalactionnetwork.net, or you can call in at 1-877-532-5797. And let me say again, by way of announcements, Politics Nation with Al Sharpton, live at 5 p.m. Eastern Time every Saturday and Sunday. And this past week, we had Congressman Mfume, Congressman Abo, on and on. We had the mayor of Evanston, Illinois, who they're fighting because they had began a process of reparations in that town. We had him on. We had various candidates that are running for office, Kentucky. I mean, and we dealt with the issues, but those that are in the middle of the issues. And of course, Antoine Seawright was one of our pundits, commentators this weekend. So watch Politics Nation every Saturday and Sunday. I won't waste your time. 5 p.m. Eastern Time on MS Now. You that are in the New York, New Jersey, and vicinity, be at the Saturday Action Rally. Every Saturday for 35 years we've been meeting, and it is where we inspire ourselves and lay out our agenda and rally. And we are at the historic Mother Emmy Zion Church, West 137th and Lenox Church, that Frederick Douglass preached at, that Sojourner Truth changed her name on the altar of this church, a historic church. And they've been there temporarily as we get everything cleared to move into the building we have purchased with some of your help. Some of those that have already given were able to tour the building on Saturday. It's quite a landmark in our community. And then, of course, we are asking everyone to sign up early and tell us what you want to do to get you and others to the march on Washington, August 28th. This is not a memorial march. It's not to remember the 63 march, even though it's the same day. It's to continue the 63 march. Why? Because we have issues right now on redistricting, which is in effect overthrowing the Voting Rights Act. We have issues on the Civil Rights Act by taking out DEI, where they're making it illegal and in many ways vulnerable for corporations, colleges, to deal with racial equity and fairness. We haven't had a national march. We haven't brought it to the seat of government. Had good marches in various states, but we need to come like they did in the 60s and put thousands out there around an agenda, not just having a march to have a march, but around the agenda of voting rights, economic rights, and dealing with the Affordable Care Act. So join Martin Luther King III and I. Go online now and say, I'm coming, I want to come. Is there a bus leaving near me? How do I organize a bus? Can you help me? Where do I need to be if I can fly in? Go to www.nationalactionnetwork.net, 1-877-5, go to www.nationalactionnetwork.net, www.nationalactionnetwork.net. I see on the message board, I had a message from Patrick Scales saying, Mr. Sharpton, I've been reaching out to all supposedly leaders, but no one will reach back. And I'm all for leading the charge like y'all did in the 60s. And I'm not afraid. I believe that God has trained me for this mission. Thanks, and I appreciate it all. Well, I wasn't leading in the 60s. I wasn't born until almost the 60s. If you reach out to National Action Network, tell us what you want to do. If we can help you, we will. One of the things, Patrick, that I would advise you, when I was 12 years old and my mother and Bishop brought me to Reverend William Jones and brought me to Jesse Jackson, I joined the movement. I learned the movement growing up in a movement. And then when there was divisions in the movement, I formed my own group because I knew what to do. So rather than reach out to leaders saying you want to lead, they got people in their organizations that they may be training to lead. And you can't just show up and say, I want to lead, and throw out all the people they've trained. If you want to work with them, then that's fine. Or if you want to start your own, then that's fine. But you need to get people that will join you. You can't be a leader without leading somebody. So you should be a part of something. And I'd welcome you to call National Action Network, 1-877-626-4651, and find out where you are, what you have in mind. Or you can start some. But leaders are not announcing. Leaders have a following. Otherwise, you just calling yourself leading. And you probably can be that if somebody, like they did with me, takes you through the traps. You know, Martin Luther King said, if you call a march and nobody show up but you, that ain't a march. You're just going for a walk. All right, let's go to Disco Brian in Philadelphia, Pennsylvania, WURD. Disco Brian.
1: Hey, Rev. Thank you for having on Congressman Amo. He has all the charisma and intelligence that we keep hearing some people in media attribute to other popular Democrats these days, and I would love to hear more from him. And Rev, RIP to Clive Davis. I would take 1,000 executives like him over Elon Musk or Jeff Bezos or Mark Zuckerberg or Rupert Murdoch any day, if we have to pick. But of course, there shouldn't be any.
0: I agree with that, and like I said, we've disagreed. I've clashed with him on certain things, but He was never disagreeable. He would listen. And that's why Aretha and others stayed with him. But you had some real, real culprits in the music industry at that time. The mob mm-hmm. controlled it. And that was what you were dealing with.
1: Wow. That's interesting that you say the mob, Rev. There's a...
0: Oh, yeah. Straight out.
1: Rev, there's something that came up. I have a script. I mean, I just want to say Miles Davis, Alice Coltrane, and next time you're in Philly, Rev, you should come check out the beautiful new mural of the Sun Ra Orchestra, the Afrofuturist Space Jazz Collective has a beautiful mural on Green Street here in Germantown. So if people listening on WURD haven't spun by there, it's on Green Street. It's beautiful. And Rev, I want to stay calm today. So I'm not going to name any names, but I just want to ask you and Antoine what y'all would advise those of us who are lifetime Democratic voters. How should we, constituents, again, I'm a lifelong Democratic voter, so how should we address representatives or council people who we may not have supported, let's say, in a primary, but who now will be our representatives? Do y'all have, is there a, I guess what I'm asking is, should we address them differently online versus in public? If we have written something, as long as it's, you know, based in fact, but not dehumanizing or whatever, about a criticism we have of a public figure that maybe will be our representative, maybe not, right? I'm asking, do you gentlemen have advice for how we should
0: My advice, and I'd be interested in Antoine's, is that if you had person A running against person B and you supported B and B lost, and you had said things online or said things that you felt about A's the winner, A needs to be mature enough to accept that you reach out either personally or online and say, I didn't support you. Here's the reasons I didn't. And can we talk and try to work some way that satisfies the things that I'm concerned about? Because any mature politician or leader, that's what I was saying to the brother that had texted us, will hear from other people and want to expand the tent rather than, oh, you weren't with me, don't talk to me. Well, that's an immature person that needs to get beat the next time. So I would be the bigger person and reach out and say, I'm not changing my views. And I'm not asking you to change yours, but is there mid-ground that we can help the community? What do you think, Antoine?
2: Rev, I always subscribe to the notion that politics, like life, is a game of addition and multiplication, not subtraction or division. So I think it's up to that candidate to earn your trust if you did not support them in the primary for legitimate reasons, not personality stuff, but legitimate policy differences and reasons. So that's like number one. Number two, I don't think we should shy away from holding folks accountable, even if they are representatives of our party or have evolved into the nominee for our party, or even if they're governor, because I think that's why you have so many disaffected, frustrated people, because we've shied away from accountability. I do think there's a way to hold folks accountable and not be disrespectful, but I think that part is a must, not a plus. I also think that I still believe there's strength in numbers. I'm an old school Southern Democrat, so I believe there's strength in numbers. And I think one person makes an argument, multiple people make a case. There's a difference between a case and an argument in the legal world and in politics and in life. And so I think that you have to take that approach to whatever you're trying to do.
0: Yeah, and let me just add to that. I think I agree with everything Antoine said. You know, I think also leaders must be mature enough, Brian and Antoine, that everybody's not going to follow you. Everybody don't agree with you, and that's all right. I've told people, God stopped me 6-7 months ago, said, well, you know, Rev Mal, I believe in this, that, and the other, and I don't want to hear nothing about voting. I don't hear nothing about this, that, or the other and all that. That's why I don't come to NAN. I said, then you shouldn't come. And he looked at me surprised. I said, because that's not the place for you. We do believe in voting. We do believe in organizing. We do believe in trying to change the Democratic Party. And if you don't believe in any of that, you're right. I ain't trying to get everybody in there. I'm trying to get enough on the agenda that we're on. And you need to go where they purport your agenda or start that. I think this whole thing that everybody got to make me is crazy. We never had one train of thought in the black community.
1: No.
0: I tell people all the time, we had Dr. King, Malcolm X, Roy Wilkins, Whitney Young, Adam Clayton Powell, Fannie Lou Hamer, Gloria Richardson, all the Thurgood Marshall, all at the same time in the 60s, all at the same time. So why do we get to now and act like we all got to agree on everything? We don't. We never did. But as long as we all have the same goal, we can move our people forward. Let's take a break. Thank you for your call, Brian. We'll be right back. Keeping it real. Shopton. Be right back.
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3: It's Sybil Wilkes with what we need to know. Talks between the United States and Iran took place in Switzerland over the weekend, with mediators Pakistan and Qatar saying the discussions took place in a positive and constructive atmosphere. The two countries agreed to form a high-level committee to provide political oversight of the mediation process. Chief negotiators will brief the committee regularly and lead working groups on nuclear issues, sanctions, monitoring, and dispute resolution to ensure the memorandum of understanding is carried out effectively. The committee also endorsed a roadmap aimed at reaching a final agreement within 60 days. A major public health alert across the DMV area. Health departments in Washington, D.C., Maryland, and Virginia are urging residents to stay vigilant following a confirmed case of measles. An infected Maryland resident traveled through the region Wednesday, potentially exposing hundreds of everyday people at Dulles International Airport and Mary Center in Adams Morgan. Police are still investigating after at least 13 people were injured in a drive-by shooting on Chicago's South Side late Juneteenth night, Friday. Chicago police say two gunmen pulled up alongside a group of people and opened fire before fleeing in an SUV. It was one of just several instances of gun violence across the Windy City over the weekend. In all, police say at least 33 people were shot and six of them were fatalities. British Prime Minister Keir Starmer resigned Monday morning after winning a landslide election in 2024. His resignation Monday marks the seventh different prime minister over the past decade, so Burnham would have to earn the party nomination and then defeat an effort by Nigel Farage and the Reform Party to take the role of prime minister. To subscribe to my free daily newsletter, please visit SybilWilkes.com for all the news 24/7. 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I'm Sybil Wilkes. Be informed. 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
9: Hi, I'm Elton John. 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
2: Keeping it real, keeping it real. I'm your host, Reverend Al Sharpton. Antoine Seawright is our co-host. Let's go to Demetrius in Cleveland, Ohio. W-E-R-E, Demetrius.
3: Yeah, thank you, Reverend Sharpton. Good talking to you and Mr. Seawright. I just want to speak. I guess some people should still be aware that the virus is still spreading in the Democratic Republic of Congo. But they say one of the main reasons because some of the citizens there is skeptical of the vaccine. But I believe it's important, you know, for the medical community to make sure that the vaccine that's going there doesn't have any side effects. Be one of the reasons why some people don't want to take the vaccine, because some vaccines do have the detrimental side effects. So hopefully the vaccine goes that it's high quality, you know, so people will be more at ease and using the vaccine.
4: Yes, sir.
3: And also, they have to make sure that the people who's administering the vaccine is someone that they can that the community can pretty much trust.
2: Yeah, who is administering the vaccine?
3: I believe they have on the local level. Some of the doctors that they're familiar with, but now people outside the community, I guess from.
2: But I'm saying, where are they getting the vaccines from? What the doctors are dealing with who?
3: Oh, they getting the vaccine from I guess the different countries, you know, that contribute to it, or different agencies that goes there, you know, voluntarily.
2: And you're saying that we need to monitor the vaccines and the people that are bringing things in, whether they're countries or whether they are nonprofit global organizations. We need to monitor that. Is that what you're saying?
3: Yeah, you know, the source of the vaccine, because you know that different, say, pharmaceutical companies or different agencies might be sending vaccine to the country. That makes sure it's like on top quality, because even here in the United States, you have medicine that is not as high quality as other medicine, or generic medicine, that have real bad on side effects.
2: I think you run into the issue, and Antoine, you should weigh in on this, of how much jurisdiction do we have in those countries to get them to enforce what we would recommend, that they check the people that are giving them vaccines. I mean, you'd have to have some kind of some kind of influence within the country on who decides what is let in their country or not. I mean, Antoine, does that not make sense?
5: No, Rev, I think that's right. And there's got to be some sort of agreement between the two countries, or between the two territories, if you will, for that to happen. If you remember how complicated it was to get the COVID vaccine to other countries during the midst of COVID, thankfully we had a Biden-Harris administration who was willing to work with other countries to get them access to the same medicines that we had in the United States, because understanding a world outbreak of any kind is a threat to the United States as well. I don't sense that same kind of sentiment from this administration. I think they would be happy if something broke out in the People's Republic and people's lives were at risk, and they can say, I told you so. Remember, this is the same guy who called African countries asshole countries. So I think it's just it depends solely on the posture of the two countries leading from the United States.
2: Yeah, I think that's right. I think that's right. But thank you for your call. And I see Happiness Donuts said it best. She says, Dr. Fauci gone, Demetrius. Yeah. You don't have no Dr. Fauci there now. Soul Gems is saying, watching from Germany. It's like bathing a bit in MLK and Al Sharpton soul families. All right. I'll accept that. I'm an MLK following student. Let me go back to you on this midterm elections, because primaries in key states tomorrow. Going back to Brian's point, after the primaries are over, whoever wins in New York and Maryland and Maine and the states that are up, I think that part of you can judge who is, in my opinion, equipped, deserving of leadership is how the winner and the loser behaves after the election tomorrow, after the nominating process. Because if the loser only supported the process if they won, and now they want to overthrow the process and let the Republicans win because they lost the nominating primary. And if the winner acts like, well, you didn't vote for me, so I'm not talking to you, so they didn't run to govern, they ran to just show they had more support. Talk about the post-primary behavior we should be able to expect from leaders, Antoine.
5: Well, Reb, a few things. One, I take my cues from my mentor and friend, Jim Clyburn. After any election, he always says this to me, when you win, brag gently. When you lose, weep softly. So that's my North Star after any election, win or loss. Secondly, I think that there's no education in the second kick of the mule, as we say down south. And if you know what happened in 2016, when we did not have total consolidation and reconciliation within the Democratic Party, you had people who said they would eat a bowl of S before they vote for our nominee. You had folks who voted third party for Jill Stein and others. As a result, not only did Trump win, he transformed the judiciary and put three people on nation's highest court. We're still feeling the residue of that, and we're going to feel it for the rest of your and my lifetime, because those people have lifetime appointments. Now that the wreckage he caused from on the whole. Thirdly, I tell a lot about a candidate, how serious they are in their speech. If you're not saying to the folks who won that you have a place in our camp and in your victory speech, then that means you're not serious about trying to win a general election. You're certainly not serious about trying to bring folks into the tent. And so I read into a person's victory speech or their losing speech, if you will, about how serious they are about moving forward with consolidation. And so that's how I always view this thing. But what I can tell you is, no matter what disagreements we may appear to have amongst each other as Democrats, they do not compare with the differences we have with Donald Trump and the MAGA extremists who've taken over our country. And so on our worst day, I'll take the worst Democrat over the best Republican any day of the week.
2: No, I'm in complete agreement with that. And I think that that has got to be how we measure, that I don't have to be 100% with anybody. But if you are more toward our interests than those that are diametrically, openly, proudly against our interests, then we've got to find some mid ground to work together. Even if we got to debate after you get in some issues that I don't agree, it is still in our better interest that you get in. Politics is about interest. I was raised by Reverend Willie Barrow and Jesse Jackson in Breadbasket saying the key to organizing is interest, self-interest. And if you can't come back with nothing of that serves people's interest, they're gonna leave you sooner or later. People get tired of just you making noise. Let's take a break. Be right back. Keeping it real. Sharpton. C-Right. Be right back.
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9: Keeping it real, keeping it real. I'm your host, Reverend Al Shopton, and we're back. Let's go to D in Atlanta, Georgia, Northwest Atlanta. D.
10: Hi, Reverend Al. It sure was good seeing you and Antoine C. right this weekend. You know who to put on, Rev. Y'all look good,
9: oh, yeah.
10: Okay?
9: Oh, yeah. Thank you.
10: Hello, Mr. Seawright. I'm so proud of that young man. Hey. Reverend Al, you know, I belong to Big Bethel AME Church here in Atlanta, and I'm proud of my church, and I'm really proud of Bishop Michael Mitchell, who's our the 6th Episcopal District Bishop, who led a march from the steps of Big Bethel. You know, whenever I call, I talk about all politics being local.
9: Right.
10: And it starts here at home. You know, we have a lot of folk who they vote one time. Every 4 years, they go vote for the president, like the president has something to do with their water bill or their gas bill or their grocery bill when it really starts right here at home. So I want to salute Bishop Mitchell and Pastor Augustine. They had a big meeting on the steps of Big Bethel last week, and then they marched to the Capitol where Governor Kemp had called for legislation, you know, with gerrymandering. And the Georgia state lawmakers, when all those folk got down there, when they marched from Big Bethel to the state capitol, they announced, well, no, we're not going to do that. You know, you have to start at home and not be scared. I'm tired of these scared folk, Reverend Al. Governor Kemp here in Georgia is a lame duck. Trump is a lame duck person. What are we afraid of, Reb?
9: That's exactly right. That's exactly right. Antoine?
11: Well, Rev, I'm very proud of Bishop Mitchell, who's a family friend. You know, my uncle is Bishop C. Wright in the 2nd Episcopal District, which is North Carolina, Maryland, D.C., and Virginia. And so there's something about when the black church needs our community to succeed, and the world must take heed. And so I'm proud of what happened in Georgia. I think South Carolina started it. We rejected the president's notion to racially gerrymander Jim Clyburn's seat. They did it in Georgia, but I also want folks to know delayed does not mean denied. Just because we won the battle does not mean we win the war. We have to win the election in Georgia, win the election in South Carolina, win all over this country, so we can put an end to this national nightmare known as the MAGA movement.
9: Absolutely. Absolutely. Thank you for your...
10: Thank you, Reverend Al. Thank you, Mr.
9: All right. Thank you for your call. Let's go to Floyd in Ohio. Floyd... Is Floyd there?
12: Yeah, how you doing, Rev?
9: I'm good. How are you? How are you?
12: Oh, I'm doing all right. And with all due respect, I just want to say, I think you remember me calling in about a week and a half ago, and I was telling you that individual that they're talking to all across the United States is me. And I just want to say a couple things.
9: I have no memory at all, so explain to me what you're talking about.
12: Well, that individual that they're talking about.
9: That who is talking about?
12: On just about every broadcasting station that there is, and I'm not the only one reading these messages. They're talking about how jealous they are over me being good with numbers. And just if I can just speak out, and I'm telling them.
9: I'm not aware of anybody talking about you being good with numbers. I have no idea what you're talking about.
12: Well, see, that's just it. The people that are talking like that. They're taking advantage of a technicality, and that technicality is they're not saying my name. But that individual is me, and I have the proof that that's me that they're following with these numbers, and they just are not saying my name, and it's leaving me totally defensive. They know exactly what they're doing, but I guess I'll call in at another time to fund this plan.
9: All right, thank you for your call. Let me go to Leon in Dallas, Texas. Leon?
13: Good afternoon, gentlemen.
9: Good afternoon.
13: First, your musician or musical artist, I want to make a little mention of Godfather James Brown, because I saw a documentary and I was really educated on how he started from such a hardcore poverty and used entertainment to achieve prosperity.
9: Right.
13: And as he was doing that, he also was innovative, a groundbreaker in the business world with the radio stations and all the other things he had. And I don't think he's gotten enough credit for.
9: Right. Which documentary did you see, Leon?
13: Oh, God. I wish you hadn't asked me that question because it's been about a month ago. But the next time I
9: call. Is it the one on A&E? Because I know there's one that just came out with 4 segments on A&E.
13: That may be it.
9: Okay.
13: But I don't remember off the top of my head, but it was very entertaining and it actually gave a lot of insight on the struggle that he had and how he was able to, his genius was not just musical, but it was business also.
9: Right. Very much so.
13: Yes. And, okay. And, since I tried to get with you last week and, you know, you had a busy schedule, but I wanted to say something about the Knicks victory. I didn't see a in-depth interview with Mike Brown. And I'm kind of supportive of Mike Brown because there was a lot of controversy surrounding him when Thibodeau was fired and he was brought in. And he proved that his leadership, and I'm going to say it like this, black male leadership can be excellent when it's given the right resources and opportunity.
9: Right.
13: The same team that the Knicks had last year didn't get as far. And he was a decided underdog to San Antonio, and through his leadership, in particular when he mentioned after that tip-in, when that 29-point comeback, he mentioned in his press conference that he had told OG that he needs to be more toward the offensive board. So I think he deserves much more credit than he's actually gotten in the media, and I'm just glad that this platform enables people like me to say that. In addition, I've been forced to watch the World Cup, even though I'm not really a soccer person. But one thing that has impressed me about the World Cup is the fans from these different countries. The Japanese, for instance, when they were at what they call it, Dallas Stadium, by AT&T, where the Cowboys played, they actually cleaned up their own trash. The other fans, they bought in one sports bar here in Dallas, they bought 5,000 beers. There were no problems. Not a single fight, not a single argument, maybe nobody arrested. In Boston, they bought up all the beer in Boston. But when you talk about, when the Knicks won, the fans, they tore up the city. They tore up this guy's cab. They pulled him out the cab. They beat his cab. You know, we need to have a paradigm shift on how we celebrate victory in this country.
9: Right.
13: It's these younger people. It's like, wait a minute, whoa, we won. Why are you tearing up the town? Why are you snatching this guy out of his cab who's trying to earn a living and then beating his cab up? And just fortunately, a rapper who was from a neighboring country saw it. And he was. I saw him on a morning show, network news show, and he donated the guy some money, and now he's helping the guy out. Because the guy says he's scared now to drive his cab. So I just hope that, because this platform is what it is, we need to have a paradigm shift for younger people on how we do stuff. Those other people brought 30 or 40,000 people all over the United States. You haven't heard a single problem of any of those fans coming from other countries. They come here, they drink all the alcohol that the city can provide. They still don't cause a problem. So I'm just glad that you have this platform that we can call in and say this stuff, and somebody's going to hear it, and maybe it'll help somebody to try to disseminate this into our culture in general, that we are just too rowdy and too out of control when we win. I mean, it doesn't make any sense. And it's
9: I think that it is an appropriate admonition. I think that you're right that we cannot act like that we're normalizing misbehavior and dangerous behavior any more than, as I opened the show 3 hours ago, admonishing those that on Juneteenth weekend did these shootings and killings in Chicago. Here the whole world was looking at Chicago, Antoine and Leon, and this beautiful edifice that the Obamas opened up. And by the weekend, you're running around shooting each other and carrying on. Those people need to be called out and condemned. It's no doubt about it, because they hurt all of us. And and we can't act like, well, that's just how things are. It's not acceptable.
13: No. Mm-mm. As you say, it can't be normalized. And we need to take a hard look at ourselves. Why are you doing this? It's counterproductive to everything that you should be trying to do. And how is it going to help you to destroy something else or destroy somebody else when all it's going to do is set you up for an abject failure?
9: Yeah. And I see the mayors on the board saying those were not Knicks fans. Now, I don't think they were. I don't think the people that did the shootings in Chicago were Obama guests. But they have had implications on all of us, and we all must denounce that kind of behavior. All right, I'm out of time. Let me thank Antoine Seawright. Let me thank all of you that called in, listened in, you that called in and couldn't get through, but hung in there anyhow. Remember, whatever you do, wherever you go, however you feel, tell somebody, tell anybody, tell everybody. Reverend Al told you personally, keep it real. Keep it real. Keep it real. Keep it real. Talk to you tomorrow.

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1: It's Sybil Wilkes with what we need to know. Music mogul Clive David is dead at the age of 94. His family confirmed his death at his home in New York City Monday. Davis was recently hospitalized related to respiratory problems. He's known for boosting the careers of folks from Janis Joplin to Whitney Houston to Bruce Springsteen and more, while also helping revitalize the careers of Carlos Santana, Rod Stewart, and the Queen Aretha Franklin. Clive Davis, dead at the age of 94. Senator Lindsey Graham is making waves with aggressive foreign policy predictions. Appearing on Face the Nation Sunday, the South Carolina Republican stated he expects President Trump to take the strategic Strait of Hormuz by force if diplomatic peace talks with Iran collapse. Graham warned that if Iran contests control of the vital waterway, the United States will completely obliterate them. This warning comes amid conflicting reports as Iran claims the lane is shut down, while the Pentagon maintains traffic continues to flow smoothly. A concert goer is dead after plunging from an elevated position at Madison Square Garden. Police say a 51-year-old man tumbled from an upper tier at the Garden at Saturday night's Goose concert and was pronounced dead at Bellevue Hospital. It's unclear how he fell, and that's what police are investigating. The Goose fan was with his wife at the time. The Connecticut jam rock band played on, apparently unaware of the tragedy. They've released a statement expressing condolences, saying they're heartbroken over what happened. Finally, Disney and Pixar are poised to shatter the box office records. Toy Story 5 is tracking to secure the biggest movie debut of this year and potentially the largest opening weekend in 2 years, with massive projections eclipsing $170 million across North America. To subscribe to my free daily newsletter, please visit SybilWilkes.com. For all the news 24/7, go to News1.com. I'm Sybil Wilkes. Be informed, be empowered.
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4: 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We are 1010 WOLB. 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

0: Hey, Grand Rising family, and thanks for starting your work week with us. Later, Mark from Anaheim will check into our classroom. Mark will analyze the Carmelo Anthony case. Mark will take a deep dive and begin before the altercation, guiding all the way through the incident and the subsequent trial. He'll also clear up many of the myths surrounding the case. Before we hear from Mark, movie maker Gerald Barkley, will preview his latest project and the focus is on the assassination of Liberia's president, William Tolbert. But to get us started on this first, it's actually probably the first full day of summer. Summer started yesterday, but Black economics doctor Brooks Robinson is here. But first, let's get Kevin to reopen these classroom doors being closed all weekend long. Grand Rising Kevin.
1: Hey, Carl Nelson, happy summer. How are you feeling today?
0: Summerly, I'm still learning.
1: Summerly, yeah, okay. So who do we credit with that word?
0: I don't know. Neely Fuller, I give credit to everything Neely. Says you're still learning, so everything you learned is new. You pass it on to Brother Neely Fuller.
1: Oh, I see. Oh, okay, so we know that the summer solstice occurred yesterday. Longest day, shortest night. You were talking about that earlier off the mic.
0: Yeah. Because from now, the sad part, now it's downhill. You know, the days are going to get shorter.
1: Oh, right.
0: Yeah.
1: And it resulted in 15 hours of daylight yesterday. And
0: yeah. But some places it was still bright up until close to 9 o'clock or after 9 o'clock, you know.
1: Right, right. So, like you said, from this date forward, it only gets shorter.
0: Yeah, and it, incrementally, so you really won't even notice it till, you know, when it gets down to September or October, and wow, these days are moving fast, and daylight savings comes in, and then, you know, the holidays, and then you, wow, Christmas, and then, you know, that's
1: it. A brand new year, a new birthday. Yeah, yeah man, I tell you. We are,
0: and, you know, before you, and speaking about that, astronumerologist Kimberly Williams is going to join us tomorrow. So she's going to give out mini chart readings for the final 6 months of the years for the year. And she's also going to give us Donald Trump's reading as well. So that'd be interesting because, you know, every 6 months we like to find out, you know, folks like to find out what what their future is going to be like. And she gives us these charts. So she'll be here tomorrow. That's Kimberly Williams, astronumerologist. All you got to do, by the way, is provide her with your name and date of birth. She'll explain how that this works. She says it's all science.
1: Hey, well, speaking of summer solstice, the vice president spoke yesterday in Switzerland. I'm trying to get all of that straight because he's outlined efforts to solidify a ceasefire in Lebanon. And he stated the United States is willing to fundamentally transform its relationship with Iran and signal a shift toward new diplomatic resolutions for the region. Make that make sense for us, Carl.
0: You know what's interesting with this? The whole world thinks that Iran beat us at this game. They've beaten us. And I think Donald Trump knows. That's why he's sending a vice president to deal. And this is, Secretary of State's really purview should be there. Marco Rubio, if you notice, he's been silent, been absent. You know, he should be right. Leading the charge on this. So I think he's come to acquiesce to the fact that the polls show that he lost on this one. So he's trying to figure out some way how to shift the blame. He did it jokingly and said he's going to blame it on the vice president. Now it looks like this is what he's trying to do. Because, you know, the meeting in Switzerland, the Iranians didn't show up all because the Israel is still bombing Lebanon. They're going off, supposedly going after Hezbollah in Lebanon. And part of the deal was, hey, the bombing's got to stop before we even have concentration. So they close the straits again. So we've got to keep an eye on this.
1: Man, so and back on the home front, the reflecting pool was vandalized and federal officials have made multiple arrests regarding vandalism at the Lincoln Memorial reflecting pool. What is it with the reflecting pool, man?
0: And what is it with the vandalism? One guy, the Olympic guy, cyclist, says he was just pulling some of the debris out of the pool. He didn't put anything in. They locked him up, and I think they've multiplied that into arrests. You know, if it's a failure, somebody's got to be blamed for it, Kevin. You know how that works.
1: Yeah.
0: So, you know.
1: And they say the blue lining was damaged, and, you know, U.S. Attorney Jeanine Pirro warns that perpetrators will face federal prosecution. So you're saying that's why they're ramping it up?
0: Yeah, because it was a failure. I should have left it alone. It was, you know, sometimes some things you just don't touch, you know? You just don't touch. It's working perfectly.
1: Right.
0: And he went in there and tried to redo it, gave it the sad part about this, it was a no-bid offer that went to one of his friends who does, his pool work, some guy with mafia connections as well, to do this, and millions of dollars, and it failed. Now they got to drain the pool again and do it all over again.
1: Right. Exactly.
0: So they got to blame somebody.
1: oh yeah, sure. That's where it starts, right? Hey, look, but the in a sad note, it fallout from a fatal U.S. Park police chase involving a moped arrest at a heavily damaged Lincoln Memorial reflecting pool, and someone riding a moped was tragically killed, and three people were arrested behind that very incident.
0: Yeah, and so are they connecting it to the pool, the problems with the pool? Are they connecting that?
1: Well, first we were talking about the vandalism of the pool and those arrests, and in an attempt to catch someone, they accidentally killed someone who was riding a moped, and that's what was going on with the enforcement of that, you see. So we wanted to bring that up. And also, a small airplane crash in nearby Bowie, Maryland killed three people. An investigation by federal and local authorities is underway. And the D.C. mayoral primary aftermath. In the wake of D.C.'s recent Democratic primary, council member Janice Lewis-George has secured a significant lead, putting the Democratic Socialists on track to become D.C.'s next mayor. Any thoughts on that?
0: No, we'll see. We'll see. We'll take another look at the, Baltimore. I should mean Maryland is going to vote tomorrow. So we'll see if any trends are popping up in Maryland. If anybody's taking that path, we'll find out, because we know what happened in New York. We saw what happened in D.C. and it may happen in L.A. when they have their primary later this year.
1: There's also a measles alert. Health officials have issued a measles warning across the DMV region following a confirmed case tied to Dulles Airport and an Adams Morgan clinic. Finally, Carl, San Antonio mayor is calling for cancellation of Kanye West's July 4th Alamo Dome concert. He says it's a military USA, and it should not host someone with a record of hate speech and anti-Semitic comments in a city funded like our Alamo Dome, not ever, Mayor Gina Ortiz Jones said.
0: So is she calling or are they canceling? Or she's asking the promoters to cancel the show?
1: Yeah, she's asking them to cancel it. And weeks after Florida Senator Rick Scott urged the Tampa Sports Authority to cancel West's upcoming concerts at Raymond James Stadium in San Antonio, then Gina Jones similarly lobbied against the rapper performing in another Texas city. You see, so apparently it's Texas.
0: Yeah, well, that was Florida. That was out in the Tampa area. That's where the Raymond James Stadium is.
1: Oh, okay.
0: Tampa Bay Buccaneers play. But the whole thing with this, though, Kevin, is that I think he said he misspoke. He apologized, but he's still not going to take his apology. And he should have known. Jesse Jackson, the late Reverend Jesse Jackson, Minister Farrakhan, they apologized and It's unacceptable. You said something, they're not going to take it back. They're not going to take your apology. The sad thing about this is that wherever Kanye goes, regardless, and we know he's got issues. We know he's got some issues. He's special, as my mother would say. It sells out, you know, so who's going to be deprived? His fans in San Antonio, if he goes, say he goes to another city close by, they'll have to truck over there. They may be upset.
1: You know,
0: the people who dislike Kanye, the people who because of his views, are the ones who will never be going to his concert anyway.
1: That's right. He says, his apology, he says, I gravitated toward the most destructive symbol I could find, the swastika. And he says, I regret and am deeply mortified by my actions in that state, and I'm committed to accountability, treatment, and meaningful change. It doesn't excuse what I did, though. I'm not a Nazi or an anti-Semite. I love Jewish people. That's what he said. So
0: Yeah, he's been saying that. But, you know, some people, the apology is not enough. It will never be enough. And right. like I said, there's two people he could look at. He could look at Reverend Jesse Jackson. He could look at Minister Farrakhan. It's not going to be accepted. So you just got to figure a way out that one. But we know he's got some issues. So the other yeah. folks probably don't know that.
1: Well, maybe Kanye can live off of deposits then, you know?
0: But it's the promoters. If they're calling them for the counselors' concert, so they're going to pay the promoters the money they put up for the show?
1: That's a whole other lawsuit. Right, exactly. Yeah. Because he performed successfully in places like Turkey, the Netherlands, Georgia, Inglewood, California's SoFi yeah. Stadium. And he's doing his thing, and I guess he's got to deal with both issues, the good and the bad, in order to make things work for himself. And that's the way
0: whenever
1: it is.
0: They allow him, though, Kevin, he sells out.
1: Right.
0: So, you know.
1: Everywhere he goes.
0: Yep.
1: Yeah, you stand for something, I guess. He looks so, that's the way it is, Carl, on this, first day of summer? Is this the official first day of summer?
0: First official full day.
1: Full day, right, exactly. So, thanks for your time. Your guest is standing by.
0: All right. And let's turn our attention now. Our guest is Dr. Brooks Robinson from blackeconomics.org. Dr. Robinson, Grand Rising, welcome back to the program.
2: Well, Grand Rising to you, Mr. Nelson. A little sticky fingers this morning on getting connected, but and you all made it happen. Kevin is a magician. I didn't know he had such skills.
0: Oh, yeah.
2: How
0: Kevin is Mr. Fix-It. I'm great. Kevin is Mr. Fix-It around here. Yes, sir. I'm still learning. And I want to learn some stuff about you from you this morning. And if you can get closer to the phone, I'd appreciate it as well, Dr. Robinson, because we would talk about black economics right now, black money and black leadership. And you shared with me with something that one of our pastors out in L.A., Pastor Noel Jones, said about black money in the black church. Can you share those numbers that Dr. Noel Jones ran down to you?
2: Well, I don't want to get into all of the details of it, but I will share generally. Well, first of all, let me just say that a sibling of mine forwarded that. He reminded me of Tavis Smiley's program back in, I think, 2002, which was one of those State of Black America programs he'd run during the summer. And there was the entire series of key black leadership, ministerial leadership from across the country, including Minister Farrakhan, you was talking about him. But Bishop Noel Jones, he broke in and he just laid it out so beautifully. He said, you know, he had gotten some information. I don't know how good those numbers were. I don't know the source per se. But he said it's something like every Sunday, about 65,000 black churches open their doors. And he said, that accounts for so many million black churchgoers, those who are worshiping on that Sunday. And he quoted a number, I think it was so many millions of dollars for each Sunday, with those 65,000 churches accounted for. And by the end of the year, he said, if you take the money they raise every week, drop it in one source, in an account, at the end of the year, you have like $2 or $3 billion. Well, that was in 2002 when he was saying black Americans had $300 billion in spending power. Today, it's well over $2 trillion. So that's a factor of at least seven. So if you take the $2 to $3 billion that could be just put aside, and I think those numbers are low for that matter, and I'll tell you why in a second. But if you multiply that two or three by seven, you got $14 to $21 billion involved there that black churches just put aside just by putting the money together and using it for purposes that might be very, very efficacious for black Americans to do things that we need to get done. Now, let me tell you why I think the numbers are low. Well, if you've got 65,000 black churches, and even if you got to think about the number of people who'll be going. And if you're saying that half of Americans, black Americans, go to church, that's about 20 some million people. And you multiply that times 10%, obviously you get, the $2 plus something billion. But then that is $1, per person. And so you gotta think about people investing more than that in their church organizations and giving, as they say in the South, until it hurts. And when you talk about giving until it hurts, people will give a lot more than probably they can afford to. But the bottom line is, Bishop Noel Jones said what? He said, if black churches would just take the time to think about what black persons or black people need and use the resources that are already available, then raising money is not a big issue. And if you take 10% or 8% of the

0: Just after our first break, 17 after the top. Then we'll come back, though. Tell us, would he be happy if that all that money that they're collecting the churches go into black banks? Because most of it does not. Would that be the start? And I'll let you respond to that when we get back. 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
20: 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We are not taking calls.
0: And Grand Rising family, thanks for starting your week with us. Our guest is Dr. Brooks Robinson, joining us from Hawaii this morning to tell us about black spending power. So, Dr. Robinson, my question to you before we left for the break was, would it be better if the money from those churches they collect on Sunday be placed in black banks instead of white banks?
21: Well, first of all, let me back up. We rushed right into the program. Just say thanks to the great creator that we could start another summer, a full day of summer. And it's getting hot in Honolulu. Let me tell you, it was warm today. Well, thank God for all that he does for us and for being able to talk about this topic. Because it really is a dynamic topic that can mean big things for black Americans. If you can get the leadership to acquiesce a little bit and decide to do what might be considered the right thing. So let's talk about that number again. I mentioned we have over so-called $2 trillion in spending power. Even if it's less, you take 10% of $2 trillion, you got $200 billion, okay? Let's just say it that way.

0: So $200 billion, if that amount would be, was being collected by the churches, I mean, that would be a tremendous amount. The bottom line is no one knows. That's the first thing. No one knows how much churches are collecting, and that's a problem. But let's get to the banking issue. You do know how many black banks we have. Do you know, Mr. Nelson? Do you know?
1: I don't know the finite number, exact number.
0: Let me tell you what the finite number is. Last time I looked, it was about a quarter ago, about 3 or 4 months ago. The number is like 18 actually black-owned banks. There's an additional 4 or 5 that are called banks that service black areas. So in combination, we're at 22 or 23 black banks that supposedly service black people in the country. That's kind of ridiculous. Don't you think so? 18 actually own black banks, and maybe 22 or 23 when you add the additional 5. But what's worse than that is how much money they have in their operation. How many deposits? What's the value of their deposits? And if they have deposits, that's their liability to customers and their assets if they want to use them for helping investment. Well, it's very small. I can't give you the total number right now. I'd have to add it up for each of the banks. But it's less than, I think there's no bank, there's no black bank that has assets of over $1 billion. Can you believe that?
1: Yeah, I can believe that.
0: Maybe one. Go ahead.
1: No, I says I can believe that. But when we talk about assets that the banks have, especially the black banks, that restricts them from providing us with loans and mortgages, all types
0: Absolutely.
1: Of loans as well.
0: Yeah, there's no question about that. And in that regard, that then limits the kind of group economics that Professor Claude Anderson talks about all the time that we can leverage and actually multiply. You know, when the people talk about money bouncing in our community, which is kind of a strange concept, it's never really been measured. I think it's a myth. But the bottom line is, if you got $50 billion, in bank, if we had $50 billion in black, if you talk about the money multiplier, and depending on what the propensity to save is, you can really blow that number up by a multiple factor and put money in the economy and make it work for black Americans. If the money is remaining within our spheres of influence or areas of influence or neighborhoods or communities. The big problem is the banks that we have are really so small. Think about them with respect to, you know, J.P. Morgan and Chase and Bank of America, Wells Fargo. Those banks have, I think J.P. Morgan has over $1 trillion in its assets, meaning that it also has the reverse liabilities and customers. But that's the difference between black America and the rest of America. We have, you know, the history of banking among black Americans. And so what happens is some of us still have fears about putting money in banks after what happened to the Freedman Bank. And that was how many years ago? Bottom line is we have to think more futuristic. We have to think more about doing things for ourselves. And we have to know that to do all of those things, you're going to have to have money. And if you got money in your pocket or you get money, whatever way you get the money, to put it in a place where it can be used in the most, I would say, beneficial way. And that is to, if you're not going to spend it right away, put it in a bank and let someone who needs to access that money for a great idea or to grow their business or whatever, then we can all benefit from that. And all you have to do is just put that money in the bank and leave it there just for a little while and let someone use it and grow their business, create a job even for you, maybe, and then be the beneficiary of that deposit in that bank.
1: Well, let me ask you this at 25 at the top there. Is it the pastors, the people who are running the church? Because I know some of them have board of directors. The church is like anything else. It's a business, you know, in schools. It's a business. It's everything basically is a business. So the people who are running the churches, the business side of the churches, is it their responsibility to look out for black banks and support our black banks, or is it someone else?
0: Well, it's everybody's responsibility. You're taking it on right now as you're sitting there and broadcasting this program. You're taking it on. Guess who else needs to take it on? Black economists like myself. You know, there are a lot of black economists that will comprehend what is missing, but maybe they don't want to write about it for whatever reason. Maybe they're at an HBCU. I mean, there really aren't that many black economists at HBCUs. But if they are, maybe their institution don't want to ruffle the feathers, because a lot of HBCUs are what? They're underwritten by so-called church church organizations. That's another fact.
1: Well, no, hold on, thought right there, because you just said something that sparked a bolt in my mind here. Because we do have black economists. We've got some brilliant brothers and sisters out there. Why are we in the predicament that we are in right now, Dr. Robinson? As you mentioned, they're scattered all over this country, some doing international work. Part of the problem is they're working for other folks. But why are we in this quandary if we've got all these brilliant minds? Why you seem to be almost one of the few who are speaking up about black economics?
0: Well, tenure ain't what it used to be. What I'm saying here, most people used to think that if you got tenure, in other words, you get into an academic institution and you check all the boxes, you get tenure, then you get free speech, truly free speech. You don't have to worry about your job. You see that in the paper every day. Some of the top professors all over the country and some of the best universities in the country are, having people question them. I saw something about the New School on the National Economic Association's listserv just the other day, and someone who supposedly is a very important person at the New School in New York there was having difficulty because of some of his statements. And you remember what happened during the Trump administration by people at Columbia and Harvard, et cetera, who I'm talking about the presidents, not so much the professors, who had difficulty. So people have to watch their words. And the country, the country is changing. And that's why we need to be even more keen on finding ways to start being more independent and self-sufficient and self-reliant and self-determined. If we don't, we may find ourselves too late trying to, find a way to solve problems when we should be working on it now. My mother used to say all the time, look, you prepare for war in times of peace. So it's kind of quiet right now in the United States, but we don't know what's going to happen. And we know every day there are all kinds of strange things happening. And it's too late when someone knocks on your door, right? I'm not trying to sell fear. I'm just trying to say that we have to do things now that we couldn't do before. As we have technology now, there's no reason why we should not be more unified. But the reason is those people who have a business, right? They don't want to give up that business. They don't want to give up the profits, the net income of that business. And it really is a case of, do we have concern about our brothers and sisters, or do we have only a concern about ourselves? That's the bottom line.
1: Yeah, you know what it is, Dr. Robinson, it seems like there's a fear factor going on here. There's a fear factor with many of our folks who are afraid to speak up for us. Because as you mentioned, there's a lot of great black economists like yourself are out there who are brilliant brothers and sisters are all across this country who know what our problems are and can come up with ideas to solve that problem. But their voices are muted. And because, as you sort of implied, because of what's going on with the administration, they're afraid to speak up. Some of them are attached to schools. They're trying to get tenure. I understand that some are independent. Do we need an independent black economic think tank like yours just to be on a greater, bigger scale?
0: Well, I think that we need every instrument, every device that might be useful that will help us get a better view of what the possibilities are, how to plan, how to get agreement on a plan, and then push the plan forward. That's really what we need. And it doesn't matter whether it's one think tank or a consortium of think tanks. For example, one of the ideas that we had with the long-term strategic plan for Black America was to form a consortium of Black academic organizations and associations. You know, the economists have their own association, political scientists, lawyers, doctors, business schools, those business persons who teach the art of business, so many disciplines that are really important to all of us. And if we could just form a consortium of those organizations and institutions or agencies so that they meet, every now and then, just to share ideas about what they're doing and whether what they're doing is going to be really helpful or beneficial. And then if they open themselves up to those persons all over the country who say, oh, I have a question about something really important. And we want the highest level of eyes and ears on it, those who are most trained to do it, to see that question and then provide an answer. That's the kind of thing that we can do. We have the tools, we have the resources, at least on a non-financial basis, readily available at our fingertips. But in most cases, these people are so busy that if you ask them a question, they say, well, you know, I'll try to get around to it, and they take some time. You have to keep pressuring them. So you have to do something formally, get people to commit to helping and to seeing the benefit of it. If they don't see a benefit coming from it, they're not going to do it. That's just basic, that's basic human nature. And what they're going to be looking for in terms of benefit is getting more in return than the value of what they put in as far as the cost. So it's simple, but we have to work on it.
1: Do we need to have another 28 minutes away from the top of the hour with Dr. Brooks Robinson? Dr. Robinson, do we need to have another Gary convention that we come up with some ideas, a platform? And I know you have a platform for your strategic plan for Black America. I know you've got that platform. But do we need on a bigger scale to tackle all of our issues, not just financial, but political and social issues as well? Do we need to have that gathering and get our smartest, our brilliant minds to come together and come up with a plan for Black America? Is that what's needed at this point?
0: Did you know Ron Walters? Professor, the late Professor Ron Walters?
1: Yeah. We interviewed him several times. I've interviewed him several times.
0: Yeah. Well, you know, interestingly enough, as you ask that question, most people don't know this, but once upon a time, he sent me some files, and it was of the Gary convention. I think it was held in 72. Am I right? Is that right year?
1: That's the year. Yep.
0: It was a very that was a very dynamic and broad. It was a broad convention. It had people from many disciplines and fields, and they came together and they put together a kind of plan. I think there are enough plans out there now. Honestly, we prepared at the Long Term Strategic Plan for Black America an assessment. Actually, it's a meta-analysis of about 11 plans that are outstanding today. And then just a month or so ago, we found out about another group that's developing another plan. And there are enough plans. The issue is, are people willing? Again, this boils down to simple money. Are people willing to give up their full and total control of their operation, whether it be religious or commercial, even nonprofit? Are they willing to give up enough of control over it to be able to join with others to make progress on many fronts? And that's sometimes difficult to do, especially if you have worked so hard to develop an operation for yourself. And then people say, well, we really need you to do this. Well, what about me? I have to, you know, work on what I am doing so that they don't want to give up their time or contribute their time to help on other projects. But we really have to decide what we want to do as a people. And I tell you, when you really look at what has happened in the last, you know, few years, you know that people who don't have their own territory, they may run into some problems. And we have to start thinking futuristically more and planning what we want to achieve and then deciding how to get it done. And there's so many plans to draw from. I think there's no dearth of plans. I think it's just a matter of key people getting together and deciding which are the most important areas to work in to move forward. And one of the basic things that has to be done, and I'll stop and let you come in there again, is working on our minds. What I've been talking about is people making up a mind to do something that's going to help all of us. And the answer is most people don't have that mindset. So that's the problem. That's the starting point problem. It's not the money. It's not the banks per se, because if you got the mind to do it, you'll find a way to get it done. We say what? You can do anything that you want to. You can do it if you put your mind to it. But the first thing is getting your mind right.
1: All right. I'll chime in here and I'll ask you this question because we're coming up on a break. We're going to take a look at the news, traffic, and weather in our different cities. It's 24 minutes away from the top of the hour. Before we do that, though, Dr. Robinson, I'll let you respond to this when we get back, though. Is there a vacuum of leadership? Is it the fact that we don't have any leaders? Because people say, we shouldn't look for leaders. We're all leaders ourselves. Yeah, when it gets that way, nothing gets done. This is where we're at right now. Do we need some new people to carry the banner for Black America right now, as we speak right now? I'll let you respond to that when we get back. As I mentioned, family, we got to check the news, traffic, and weather this Monday morning in our different cities. We come back with Dr. Brooks Robinson. You want to join this conversation with Dr. Robinson, reach out to us. Our telephone number is 800-450-7876, and we'll take your phone calls after we check the news. That's next.

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2: 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We encourage you to listen in. It's a show where after the talk, you got to take action. And if you're a person who wants to take action, this is the show for you.
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0: Hi, Grand Rising family. Thanks for waking up with us on this Monday morning, the first day of the work week, with our guest at Black Economics, Dr. Brooks Robinson, discussing some of the problems facing us economically. What can we do about them? And before we left, ask him about is there a vacuum at the top of the pinnacle here? Do we need new black leadership? Before we get his response, though, let me just remind you, coming up later this morning, Mark Manheim will join us. He's going to look at the Carmela Anthony case. Before we get to Mark, though, movie maker Gerald Barkley will be here to discuss his latest project. It's about the assassination of Liberian President William Tolbert. And later this week, you're going to hear from historian Professor Manny Wampin. Professor Griff will be here as we continue our salute to Black Music Month. Baltimore civil rights activist Carl Snow will be here to talk about Tuesday's primary election in Maryland. Also, Black Lives Matter grassroots Dr. Malena Abdullah will check in. And astronumerologist Kimberly Williams will also be here. She'll be here tomorrow to talk about, you know, the remaining 6 months of the year. Check that. We complete half of the year. So if she'll give you a mini chart reading, all you got to do is provide her with your name and date of birth. So all that's taking place later this week. So if you're in Baltimore, keep your radio locked in tight on 1010 WLB. Or if you're in the DMV, Washington, D.C. metropolitan area, on 1450 WOL. All right, Dr. Robinson, is it lack, but we need new leadership at the top of the pinnacle here? What's going on? Is this why things are moving so slowly that we're not seeing an achievement that we should because we don't have we have quote unquote leadership? Your thoughts.
1: Well, first of all, let me go back to the point made earlier. The problem is having the right mindset. You know, if the leaders that we have, and we have plenty of leaders, that's not the number of leaders is not the issue. It's what is their mindset. So even the Congressional Black Caucus in Washington, they have been over time in position to do a lot of things, but they have sided with the party as opposed to siding with Black American people. And that's a problem because they have the wrong mindset. They're not strong enough. They like the contributions, the donation to their campaign funds from companies that want them to vote for specific pieces of legislation that's going to help the companies. The preachers that we have, some of them great preachers, some great administrators, some great, fantastic scholars. And that's not the problem. The question is, what's the mindset? Are they focused on helping Black America? And is that even a concern of theirs? You know, the whole world is designed to carry us toward individuality. Everybody's got a handheld device. How much more individual can you become? When you talk about Black America, you're talking about a group idea. And that's where Dr. Claude Anderson was focusing on group economics. But we have gone away from that mindset. Everybody wants to have their own business. We got over 4 million Black businesses. We got 4.3 or 4.4. 4.1 or 4.2 of those 4.4 businesses are what? Single individual non-employer firms. They have no employees. What good? And their average net income for the year, over the course of a year, is just probably above the poverty level, which is in the 20,000 or so range. Some, and this is mean basis, not median. So you got some that have, you know, considerably more, and then some that just, you know, few thousand dollars. They have a business in there. It's not the issue of leaders and mechanisms in place. It's the question of the mindset. You can have all the greatest tools in the world. You have the mind to operate them properly, you're not going to make much progress, right? So that's the big issue. Now, what we want to do, though, and you made a comment that I don't think I agree with. let's soften it, Mr. Nelson. Let's say this. We have technology now so that everybody can participate directly in governance. You know, have you ever used Zoom? Yeah. The Zoom function or right. WebEx or any of those meeting functions?
0: Right. Yeah, I've used those.
1: Okay, so what do we have there? We have ways to, you can actually query people in the room. You can ask them, it's called polling. Well, that's what we do once every, you know, year or once every 6 months, whatever the local government has going on. And then, of course, every 4 years, the big presidential election. So what we have there is polling going on, but everybody's got a handheld device, just as everybody has a social security number. In our view, and we've written a paper about this called a pure democracy under cyber governance, where actually you can see how everybody who is eligible to vote can do what? They can participate in the governance process. And we can get this thing down to a science of letting everyone participate. We don't need middle people anymore. And if you force people to take on the task, and if they're going to be affected by a particular vote or a particular issue that's going to be voted on, they'll find a way to get their vote because it's going to affect their pocketbooks. So the question is, what incentives do you establish? Whatever incentives you establish, that's what you're going to get. And so I don't think it's an issue of leaders. I think it's an issue of mindset. But I think it's better for the average person, the average citizen, to be more involved in governance. Because if you send someone to Washington or to the state legislature or to the city council, they're probably going to say, okay, I know what that person said or what my constituents said. But, you know, I got a deal here where a company wants something done, and it may not be exactly favorable for us, but, you know, you see what I'm saying? So we have to have a mindset that is committed, not just each person individually, but seeing also us Black Americans as a group, a kind of groupthink process, which some people say is bad, but until we do that, we're going to be hanging loose out there. And that's the problem. We've been always hanging loose in this country. In the end, we sometimes get together and solve problems, but too often we end up hanging loose. A few people out there trying to get things done, others kind of sitting back, doing nothing. I want to make one point, and then I'll let you come back in again. The most horrific thing that I saw in 2020. Do you remember George Floyd?
0: Right.
1: Okay, so he was there, and I think the tape runs on for 14 minutes. How many Black Americans did you see walk by, seemingly in amazement, while the man is calling for his mother's life? Calling for his life to his mother, saying, "Mother, mother, help, mom, you know." And how many people went up to try to stop the policeman? How many? Not one. Not one. What kind of mentality is that? We need to have that mind change where we begin to look at each other as really true brothers and sisters, and knowing that if we don't take care of ourselves, going to be in trouble. So there you go.
0: Let me ask you this, because Brother Tony Browder says it's going to take something cataclysmic to wake us up as a people. We seem to be asleep. There's a lot of apathy across the land today. Do you agree with that assessment? That it's going to take something really that impacts all of us, or many of us, not all of us, but many of us, for us to wake up. Do you agree with that assessment?
1: Well, I think it's a logical assessment. I don't know if that's not the issue. The issue is what's going to be the state of affairs at that point. And will it be time to get together and form a plan of how to address it? If you wait until a crisis, we've been on that cycle. We call it, we can get off that cycling ramp where we go around. The cycle is this: crisis, demonstration, discussion, demonstration, someone get hurt in the demonstration, someone gets shot or something, and then rush to, calm things down, new negotiations and some concessions, and then peace again, and then I'm back up on the ramp to the next crisis. Do you know what I'm saying?
0: Yeah. Dr. Wilson mentioned that. But here's another issue, too, I want to ask you, Dr. Robinson, because many of our leaders these days now are looking towards Africa. They say we should have some solidarity with our African brothers and sisters on all levels. Is that the answer?
1: Well, I think it's not a matter of whether we should do it. I think the question is, what is the extent of that? You know, the Lady Day, she said, "God bless the child who's got his own." When people tell me about Africa, I say to them, "Well, Black Americans have probably more education than many Africans. We have probably more skills, more highly skilled, we're more highly trained overall. And those of us who have some resources may pop over to Africa and say, oh, we can help them by starting a business." I remind them that the U.S. More broadly thought the same thing of China. It didn't take long for the Chinese to learn how to do what the foreign countries were doing. And the foreign countries, not too long after they got things going pretty good, that those factories and other production operations were replaced by Chinese operations. And now, you know the picture. So the question is, whether it's going to be in our best interest. Yes, there is a benefit to being connected to black folk everywhere, not just in Africa, black people everywhere now. You know, you can't go anywhere you don't see some black people. Not necessarily black Americans, but black Americans too. You know, you can find black Americans almost anywhere. So the question is not whether connecting with them is important. It is. But what we have to realize is this. What's the plan? Is there going to be a large surge of black Americans going to Africa? Who's planned it? When you're talking about pouring people into a country that's already, you know, breaking, you know, infrastructure because it's not as vast as it should be, not sufficient to meet the supply the demand that's already there. How do you address this? So there needs to be more planning. By the way, I think it's called the sixth region, the United States, and the Western Hemisphere is called the sixth region within the OAU, right, the Organization of African Unity. And there's still some consternation about, you know, to what extent the OAU and all of the nations, the 55 nations of Africa, can really begin to make plans for getting into there. Some countries have gone overboard with it, Ghana and a few other countries. Liberia, I think, is part of that. I think Burkina Faso is now trying to get people there. There are a lot of different people, or a lot of different countries that want to welcome black Americans. The question is why? Because we're their brothers, yes, and sisters, yes. Also, we have resources. So people who see you with resources, you know, dollar signs over. I'm not saying that that's only. No, they will welcome us because they may truly love black people. But we have to be cautious in our efforts to move in that direction and really know what we're getting into before we step over there and start trying to help. I could tell you something, but I'll just leave it there for right now.
0: Right. Five away from the top there. We're seeing the move to Africa, and it's sort of organic. It's not planned. People just getting up and had enough at, you know, with this country. I know some folks who left after the first Donald Trump inauguration and never looked back. They're right now, and many of them still listening to us in the morning. That's the only time they say they keep up what's going on in the States, because they really don't care what's going on here. But they're so much into, and these folks who moved to Ghana, they're basically Ghanaians. They've got Ghanaian citizenship because they believe in rebuilding Africa than rebuilding the United States. Your thoughts on that?
1: Well, I was thinking about this the other day, and I'll tell you why. I'm retired too, and I know out of the DMV, you know, some of the you know, most well-off on the average basis, black Americans are from that area. Why? They work for the United States government, right? They were positioned in relatively good positions, and they made, relatively speaking, higher-level incomes than would normally be earned by black Americans across the country. Some of that money belongs to, some of their money is today still pensions from the United States government. And some of that money is Social Security that they live off of every month is the Social Security money that flows to them. You heard about the new issue with Social Security, right? It's not new. It's been known for a long time.
0: No, hold on right there, Dr. Robinson, because we got to step aside and check the traffic, whether or not different cities. I'll let you finish up on that when you get back. But also, you know, many of our brothers and sisters in the DMV who work for the government got laid off, especially the sisters. So that's another issue, too. And you've got some brilliant minds who they're sitting at home working on the computer. Maybe they can do something else. Maybe you can, you know, offer some suggestions when we get back. As I mentioned, we got to step aside and get caught up in the latest traffic weather in our different cities. 3 minutes away from the top there, I didn't respond to Dr. Brooks said, reach out to us at 800-450-7876. I'm going to take your phone calls next.

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0: 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We are 1010 WOLB. Carl Nelson's views and opinions are his own and are not necessarily those of the staff and management of Radio 1, its sponsors, or advertisers. 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

0: Grand Rising family, thanks for staying with us on this Monday morning with our guest, Dr. Brooks Robinson. We're racing the clock here because we've got Gerald Barkley on deck. He's waiting to just talk about his movie they did about Liberian President William Talbert. So in the essence of time, Dr. Robinson, Ali Mohammed wants to, in Richmond, wants to respond to some of the things you said. He's on line six. Grand Rising, Brother Ali, or should I say, Assalamu alaikum, my brother. You're on with Dr. Brooks Robinson.
1: Well, let me say, Grand Rising this morning. Dr. Brooks Robinson is 1,000% correct. Our mindset is the issue. I love the illustration he gave about the George Floyd incident. Until we have the thought of the whole, doing for the whole of our people, we're in trouble. We should be thinking, as he's pointed out, for the whole of us, we should be pooling our resources and doing for self in unity. And he's correct. We need a different mindset of one family, thinking for our family as a group. And that's all I want to put out. We don't need a whole lot of different plans of talk. It's already been laid out what we need to do. We have to get busy and race the clock and get it done. Thank you.
0: All right. Thank you, Brother Aleem. Dr. Robinson, you want to respond to anything that Brother Aleem just said?
2: Sounds like Muhammad Ali a little bit, I'm telling you. No, I think thank him, Brother Ali, for doing what you just said. And yes, it's a mindset issue. But Mr. Nelson, did you want to hit
0: yeah,
2: that?
0: Yeah, I know, because we got to run out of here, Dr. Robinson. Before we let you go, what's the next move? What should we be doing before the next time we speak to us? What are the charges you're going to share with us that we should get involved with before we speak to you again?
2: Yeah, start doing things to get your mindset right. And we're going to be having on the Long-Term Strategic Plan for Black America's website and on the blackeconomics.org website information about how to do that. We've already begun to prepare some materials, and they're not long and boring. They'll be short pieces that help people realize what they need to do to get their minds in shape and help all of us move forward. Let me just say that this idea of changing the mind came out of the Long-Term Strategic Plan for Black America, that whole process. And I think it's a valuable idea, and if we don't do it, all the rest is probably lost. So so thankful to those persons on the Long-Term Strategic Plan panel who worked to bring that idea forward.
0: So, Dr. Robinson, how can folks reach you?
2: Well, you can reach me through blackeconomics.org. There's a contact there. It's just www.blackeconomics.org. We also have an X operation there that is formerly Twitter. Also on LinkedIn for those who are more formal in their thinking about Black economic issues and concepts. Also, we have a kind of Facebook page there as well. And we do send, we do have a database. So if you want to get the writings that we prepare almost weekly, then you can also write to us at blackeconomics.org, blackeconomics.bdr@gmail.com, or blackeconomics@blackeconomics.org. Those two email addresses work, and we'll be able to receive that information and respond accordingly, and hopefully get people involved, more involved in trying to improve outcomes for Black Americans all across this nation and ultimately around the world.
0: All right. Thank you, Dr. Brooks Robinson. Thank you for sharing your thoughts with us. And thanks for getting up so early out in Hawaii. What time is it there, by the way?
2: He's getting up early. There was no sleep tonight. It's shortly after 1 o'clock, sir. And thank you for having us. We really appreciate it, as always. And you still got that classroom. As long as you have that classroom, our people are going to keep improving. And one day, with a dramatic or, you know, crisis event or whatever, we're going to come together and get the problem solved. We can't be brought this far, as they say, to have it fail. It's just not going to happen. We're going to be successful. It's just a matter of time and the right events happening at the right time to get us at the right point so we can be victorious.
0: Hey, I second that. I shade to that all the way. Thank you, Dr. Brooks Robinson. We will win. Thank you. Thank you for sharing your thoughts this morning. It's Dr. Brooks Robinson joining us from Hawaii this morning. 1 o'clock in the morning. It's just after 7 right here on the East Coast. Our next guest is Gerald Barclay. Gerald is his latest project. He's a movie maker. He's done one, a former president of Liberia, William Tolbert. Gerald Barclay, Grand Rising, welcome to the program.
3: Good morning. Good morning. Thank you for having me on.
0: And Gerald, as usual, a first-time guest, give us a little bit of your background, how you came to do this project on the assassination of William Tolbert in Liberia.
3: Sure. That 1980 coup affected a lot of citizens of Liberia. I was an 11-year-old kid at the time when President Tolbert got assassinated, and it spiraled everything for me, like most Liberians. That was the first stage that eventually led into a civil war and cost 250,000 lives. And it affected us. But at the same time, it afforded me to come to America in 1980. And after moving to a couple of cities, ended up in a neighborhood that I was part of, the birth of the Wu-Tang Clan. Basically, I grew up with a lot of those guys, and I began my filmmaking career. Spent a lot of years working in the music video world, particularly with Wu-Tang and No Limit with Master P. But prior to that, I worked on a Spike Lee movie. So I got my hands and feet wet as a filmmaker. As the years went by, the Civil War raged on, and I watched from a sideline, and I worked for a .com and got invited to Ghana. When I went to Ghana, I came across some refugees, and it kind of brought me back into my world. There's a famous warlord, Joshua Bly. Most people know him as General Butt Naked, and I featured him in a documentary I did back then while the war was going on. Fast forward some years later, the war ended, and we ended up going back to Liberia several times, and I always wanted to tell a story about how the world knows who Ibrahim Traoré is now, because he has great PR, and he's able to show the world what he's doing. Unfortunately, President Tolbert wasn't able to do that, and I felt a lot was used against him, and I just wanted to revisit the story. It was 44 years later that I started filming it. I premiered it in January, and we've been running around ever since. We premiered in South Africa at the Joburg Film Festival. We got accepted in several film festivals, including Afro Nova at Cannes. And so I'm picking up the next wave of screenings, and that's what brings me to your area. We should be in the DMV area July 17th, 18th, and 19th for these showings.
0: All right. And so, you know, tell us, how did you get out of Liberia? Because the Civil War was going on, right, at the time when
3: at
0: left?
3: The time when the coup happened, we left maybe 4 months after the coup happened. I think the coup was in April, and August 11th, we got out of the country. My last name is Barclay, and two of my predecessors in the family were president. They served as president, Arthur Barclay and Edwin Barclay. So being a Barclay, you know, right after the coup, there was this hunt for all the people of American, Liberian, or Caribbean descent. And they were being hunted, systematically killed. So parents fearing, you know, we were able to get out. Actually came here under different names, because at the time, they wouldn't issue a visa to a Barclay. And just to be safe, we were able to get out of the country. And it eventually led to the war. So we were settled in Staten Island, years and years before the war started.
0: So was it a direct flight to JFK from?
3: Yeah, Pan Am. I remember like it was yesterday. Pan Am. We stopped in, I think, Dakar, and then continued from Dakar to JFK. I think most of the flights back then, you had to come to JFK.
0: Yeah.
3: And then we moved. We went to Houston, Texas, lived there for about a year and a half, and then eventually getting settled in Staten Island. And you talk about serendipity. It just happened. I happened to be right where I needed to be. With many of the members of Wu-Tang, we were in junior high school together. And I eventually decided to get into filmmaking. And everything came full circle because the first guy that did the Wu-Tang video never finished the job. So second go around, they were looking for somebody else that could, you know, get them what they needed. And the rest is history.
0: All right, family, 13 minutes at the top there. Gerald Barclay is our guest. He's done his latest project is focused on the assassination of Liberian President William Tolbert. You know, Gerald, I don't think many of our people knew about William Tolbert, what he did. And you focus on the assassination, but bring us up to date and school us about William Tolbert, what he did. Why was he a target?
3: Well, before that, let's go back into the family history. I mean, he hailed from an area near Greenville, South Carolina, and the family immigrated to Liberia in the late 1870s. Right after the Civil War, KKK and other racist organizations were going around killing people, and they terrorized the town. So his family, like most people running from racist violence, ended up in Liberia. When the family got to Liberia, they settled and became farmers and was able to assimilate with the local culture. And, you know, a couple of generations later, they birthed the president who would make a difference. And when Tolbert came in, he came in with a different mindset because there was still some control of Liberia by the United States government. And after President Tubman passed away, he became president and wanted to instate certain changes. And I don't think both Israel or the United States wanted that because Israel had a very strong hold on Liberia in the 50s and 60s. And right around the time he came in, he started instituting some changes, and they didn't like it, and obviously planned his assassination.
0: Yeah, but you make it sound so matter-of-factly. You know, what was he doing? Why they went after him?
3: Well, one of the things that he did during the war with Egypt, I think it was 1973, he sided with the Egyptian government in terms of the fact that Israel occupied Palestine and that's the reason they were fighting. So he spoke up against that and he supported the Palestinian cause. And he had the Israeli ambassadors removed from Liberia. And that kind of set him up to spiral down that path. As people who have been watching the news in the last 3 years would know, the minute you speak up against the occupation of Palestine, you'll get that pushback, not only from the Zionist movement, you get it from America and most of the Western allies. But the great thing that's happening right now, and that's why I feel this film is so timely, you'll see how far back it goes. And even a figure like Idi Amin, who was demonized for rejecting the Israeli occupation, even of his country, he got demonized as a cannibal and all these different things. And what we've learned over the last few months and years is a lot of time what Israel does is all of their accusations is actually an admission of what they're doing. But at the time, we didn't know. There was no social media. I think if Gaza happened 5 years earlier, we wouldn't know what we know now. You can turn on any podcast or social media, whether it be Instagram, Facebook Live, and you get to see everything in real time. So it's not filtered through the the corporate media that might whitewash and change
0: right.
3: things
0: and
3: around.
0: And Gerald, hold that thought right there, Gerald. I'll let you pick it up on the other side. We've got to take a quick break, and we've got some folks who are calling in and want to speak with you as well. Family, you too can join our conversation with Gerald Barclay. He's done a documentary about the assassination of Liberian President William Tolbert. What are your thoughts? You check in with us at 800-450-7876. 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
2: It's hard to believe that 2026 is halfway over. 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When you were 10, it seemed like your teen years would never come. By the time you're a teenager, you just can't wait for 21. However, do you remember when 30 years old seemed to come right after 23? And then 40 and 30 years felt like they were only a couple years apart. Wow.

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0: Hey, Grand Rising family. Thanks for starting your week with us at 20 minutes after the top of the hour with our guest, Gerald Barclay. Gerald has done a documentary, he's a movie maker, about the assassination of a Liberian president, William Tolbert. Gerald, we got some folks who are with you with this project. Let's start on line three. Demetrius, Grand Rising Demetrius.
1: Hello, hello, hello. Thank you for having me.
0: Yeah, your contribution to this.
1: I am one of the film's producers. Much like Joe, my family is of Liberian descent. And so participating in this project was a means for me to draw closer to the history of the country, the political history, and develop a deeper understanding of William Tolbert, his significance to Liberia, his significance to the region, and some of the more enduring dimensions of his political legacy as well.
0: How much of the assassination or the history of Liberia did you know before this project?
1: I mean, I wouldn't call myself an authority on Liberian history, but both my mother and my father, my grandparents were Liberian, and so their conversations were always sprinkled with references to Liberian history. And as I got older, I took it upon myself to learn as much as I could about the history of the country. Growing up in an era prior to the internet, obtaining information on that sort of thing was a bit challenging, but thankfully due to public libraries and materials that my father had brought over when he immigrated to the United States, I was able to establish a firm, dare I say, solid grounding in just the general outlines of the country's history.
0: So how do you feel on a personal level? You feel more Liberian than American or more American than Liberian?
1: You know, it's interesting that you asked that question. I've always felt more American, but I do understand that so many of my values, my mores, I guess my behavioral code is informed by the standards of West Africa and the ethics of West Africa, and Liberia in particular. So I consider myself, in actuality, a literal African-American.
0: Okay, understood. 23 at the top there. Emmanuel is also joining us on line four. Grand Rising, Emmanuel.
2: Good morning. Good morning. How you doing, sir?
0: We're still learning. I'm learning a lot about Liberia. Tell us your input on this project.

0: First, I want to say I was one of the kids that Jared sponsored in the refugee camp in Ghana, and I live in Liberia, part of the Civil War. I experienced that firsthand as a kid. And then it also bring me to how Tober was, the idea he had at the time, and why, you know, he was assassinated because he had an idea for developing Liberia. He had an idea for uniting the indigenous and the free slaves from America and the Caribbean, welcoming different countries who have the interest of Liberia heart. As a baby, as a kid, you know, who experienced a very terrible civil war, I believe that this is part of our history. It's very important that we understand why the senseless 14 years of civil war happened in Liberia. And I want to thank the team, Jared Barkley, and everybody who were part of this process. And I'm glad to be part of the process also from a promotional standpoint. And I'm glad to be here today. Years later, I was able to come in this country as a refugee, you know, through the process. And I'm glad, again, to be here. Thanks for having me.
1: Yeah, and Emmanuel, let me ask you this, though. At the point when you heard about what William Tolbert was doing, did you understand what Pan-Africanism is or was at that time? Did you understand what he was trying to achieve?
0: Well, I was a baby. So, again, when I went to Ghana, I went to school in Ghana half of my life. But I'm a student of history also. I started following different literature about Pan-African, following like African leader like Tubman, who was before, who Tubman succeeded, and also Kwame Nkrumah and other African leaders who really advocated for the development and growth of Africa as a continent and other countries to be liberated and get independent from colonial rule. So yes, thank indeed, you, really, I'm really aware of Pan African in terms of like what his goal was, you know, helping other countries to actually stand alone in terms of development and be independent and control their own destiny. That was one of a major part of his leadership.

0: This is a severe thunderstorm warning for Anne Arundel County, Baltimore County, and the city of Baltimore, effective until 5:56 p.m.
1: League of Brother Gerald and the rest of the team, and I serve as some sort of like an advisor and assistant in the production and promotion and marketing. My background is as a grassroots advocate. I'm somebody who is more of a Liberian American, Pan-African. That's how some people know of me. And my whole stage is helping people around the world understand Liberia's historical value and what happened, why it happened, and what role Liberia can play in a modern global reunification of the global African family in these times. You know, I'm also an artist who uses music and the arts and promotes that as a way, as a conduit to get these messages and history out.
2: All right. Thanks, Brother Batu. Let's keep moving. And Gia's joining us also on line six, Grand Rising. Gia, your contribution to this project.
3: Good morning. I am one of the executive producers of the Talbert documentary.
2: All right. And do you see any similarities with what William Talbert went through and what we're seeing now in Burkina Faso with Ibrahim Touré?
3: I do. And I've always I shouldn't say I've always felt, but there is a lot to learn from the story of President Talbert that goes beyond Africa, that it is what I describe as a playbook that tends to disrupt connections and opportunities for Black people throughout the world. And there are themes in it related to characterization and polarization of people that allows other entities to come in and just put a sort of exploit what happens when people do not know the whole story to the benefit of capitalism.
2: All right, hold on, thought I want to go back to Gerald Family. Just joined us. Gerald Barclay's got some friends with him. We worked on the documentary that he produced. It's about the focus is actually on the assassination of Liberian President William Talbert. And Gerald, you know, what can we learn from this? From this, seeing this documentary, anything that we can learn? As mentioned, I asked Gia about the relationship to what's going on, or the similarities to what's going on in Burkina Faso. Other than that, or anything else that you think we can glean from this documentary?
4: I think there's a cyclical nature of what happened in the 1800s and what happened in 1948. And then also that's happening in real time now, and making the connection between the three things, you start to realize it's the same playbook being used against people. Like Gia mentioned, capitalism, racism, imperialism, those are all things that have affected society all across. There's a direct connection between the death of Gaddafi and Liberia, because these are people that were fighting to unite the continent. And there is a sense of, hey, Black men cannot be united. The last thing we need. So keeping the conflict going in the different parts of Africa continues to allow for the resources to be exploited by outsiders. And that's what it is. So anyone who comes across trying to help their people, there's a target on you for pushing that narrative. And that's pretty much what the story is. When I watched the news a couple of years ago and how they try to demonize Ibrahim Traoré for trying to feed his own citizens, you can make a connection between CBS doing the same thing to Talbert. So it's the same playbook. So my job is, as a filmmaker, is to get my audience to recognize the pattern. Once they recognize the pattern, you can't unsee it. And that's what's happening right now, where majority of the world has turned against Israel and the United States. If you look at the way it's panned out with the fight against Iran, they were attacked, and you know, the narrative was twisted. All these people are the demons and so on and so forth. But guess what? You attacked them. So it comes with that the same thing again, being able to get my audience to see the pattern and recognize it. Once you see it, you can't unsee it. And that's where the film hopefully is going to deliver to many people, because there is a connection between Liberia and almost every American, African-American here. And once you understand that story, you'll walk away more enlightened.
2: Yeah, I'm learning a lot just having this conversation with you fellas this morning, and Gio as well. Has this documentary been played in Liberia yet?
4: Yes, we did. We premiered it on April 22nd. So let me give you a quick background. April 22nd was the day that they lined up 13 officials and executed them on a firing squad. And I began shooting the documentary against that backdrop. So once 2 years later, I came and premiered the film. So every year, the families of the people that were executed gather together to kind of do a memorial service. So I use that as a backdrop to tell the story. And 2 years later, I wanted to bring it back to the families. And then, so we had a really beautiful ceremony in Liberia, and a lot of dignitaries, ambassadors, and of course the family members came and watched it, but we also brought some people who were just regular folks to get the story. And most people, believe it or not, are not aware of the history. Most people just know the name and know, but they were too young to know what the actual stories were, actually listening to speeches and knowing what went on. So I was able to compile all of that in a really comprehensive documentary that's very emotional, and it gets the point across in terms of educating and enlightening people. And what's great about it is, as I mentioned earlier, African Americans have a direct connection to Liberia. It's a continuation of the African, it's an alternative story to the African American struggle here in the United States.
2: 27 away from the top there. I got to ask you this question. You know, do they teach this in the school system in Liberia? What happened?
4: Not at all.
2: Not at all?
4: Remember, they were at war for 14 years. And after Doe became president, the country was in this state of tribalistic and systematic violence against different people, especially of American-Liberian descent. So our country, you know, faced like a 40-plus year setback. And then you had other leaders that came in that tried to enrich themselves and didn't really care about rebuilding the country, because if you know by now, the United States always props up people that they can control. They don't want someone coming in that's capable. They'll put people in there that they can control to continue extracting the gold, the rubber, the diamonds, and everything else that's found in Liberia. So that's basically what it is. So, yeah, the sad thing is most people are not aware. I mean, the average Liberian, you know, it's a young nation. And the average Liberian is under 30. So it's a very, very young nation. And most of the children or the young adults that I've come across are not even aware the educational system has to be rebuilt. So people who watch the film really appreciated it because they had a different perception of what was going on. Now, listen, Togo wasn't perfect, and the American-Liberians were not perfect, but they were escaping a system here in the United States that, you know, kind of reflects all over the world, which is the subjugation of black people. And Talbot was, and his family was getting away from it in South Carolina to come to Liberia just to meet the same racist violence that they were running away from. So I think it's pretty sad. It's Shakespearean almost, because he was just trying to escape that and then came right across it.
2: Yeah, well, you know, we'll come on a break, but it's kind of puzzling to many of us listening to what you're saying, that they don't teach this in the schools. They control the school system. Why not tell their history? If they're not telling the history of their own country, Whose history are they teaching their children? And we got to take the break. When we come back, I'll let you respond to that. And we got folks got a question for you as well. Family, you two want to join this conversation with Gerald Barkley. That's the voice you just heard. He's the movie maker, did a documentary on, about the assassination of William Tolbert. And he just told us that was a sort of interesting fact that they don't teach this in the Liberian schools about what happened. They don't teach their history. I want him to explain that for us because it's sort of puzzling to us listening to that this morning. 24 minutes away from the top of the hour, though, as I mentioned, we got to step aside, get caught up with the latest news, traffic and weather in our different cities. If you want to join this conversation with Gerald Barkley and his friends, reach out to us at 800-450-7876 and take your phone calls after we check the news. It's next.

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7: Are on the forefront of information are not aware. You know, they're we were able to finally use AI to translate the speeches of Adolf Hitler. And when you listen to it, you would think he said the speech 2 weeks ago based on what's happening now. And the point I'm making is there are forces and there are people that don't want you to be educated. There are just things that are hidden and histories are not told. You hear about things that happen in this nation. Every now and then someone will post a video talking about, let's say, the town what's the name of the town that they flooded out where all the blacks lived here in Georgia? You don't hear those stories. A lot of people are not even aware of what happened in Black Wall Street. So the point I'm making is there's a concerted effort to keep history from people. So it's not going to just stop there.
8: Yeah, but let me jump in here, Gerald. But we control our people in Liberia, control our history. What history are they teaching the children then if they're not teaching their own history?
7: That's the point I'm making. If you have folks who are the only folks they put in leadership positions are the ones that they can control. So all you have to do is control a soccer player or other people who are looked upon as leaders. And you look at Nigeria and those places, the same thing too. They install leaders that carry on the narrative that they want. So at the end of the day, when you look at the world as it is, we are very under-informed and under-educated. So you have to really take the time to get to learn African. They don't teach African history in the school here unless you go to secondary.
8: But we don't control the education. I'm talking about countries where we control the education. And this is not just Liberia, because I understand a lot of African states the same thing. But we control it. We control it. It's us, our people, who control the educational system. So why aren't
9: Is that really what it is? Is that really what's happening? I think that's maybe the larger point of the movie. Because you see us does not mean that we control it.
8: But what about today, Gina? What's stopping us?
9: In regard to Liberia, I think the point that Gerald is making is that, and the point that I'm making is that, to see people of a certain culture, a certain race, to be in positions of authority does not equate to them being in control. Control comes from power and money. There are guardrails around people knowing the truth all over the world. That is the playbook. So what stops it? It's the same thing that stops it here. There are black teachers in the school systems in the United States. I was educated in the United States. I knew maybe 5 seconds about the history and the creation of Liberia, and it was what was placed into the book that I studied, which was selected by a Department of Education that was authorized through the decisions of an administration about what we as children would be educated about in the United States. It's not different in other places in the world. It is incumbent upon the individuals who live in the society to, first of all, be aware, to kind of come out of this educational and political matrix, and to do the research and speak where the power is in those, the adults, speaking that information and educating the children. That's where it comes from. And a film like this makes it possible for people to pause and then make the decision to pierce through those guardrails and to share the information, to talk about it, to have enlightened debate without accusation, but with understanding that we've all been impacted, shielded from the truth throughout the world for the same reason.
8: All right. I hear somebody else wanted to chime in. Well, I don't want to belabor this part because it's a larger issue than just Liberia. Somebody else want to chime in?
10: Indeed, yeah. This is Brother Puto, and notwithstanding, I know we're going to have time to promote the screening in the D.C. Maryland area. But just to add on to what the colleagues have said is that when it comes to Liberia in particular, often the history, the narrative that has been told about Liberia, documented over the last, let's say, 200 years, has mostly been told by outsiders, not Liberian, non-Liberians. We have to look at the roots of what Liberia was, why Liberia was established, and over the years, how Liberia was used by the West, used by the other countries around the world. So when you look at the educational system in Liberia, a lot of times it was not started or controlled by Liberians. The narrative about Liberia, how it came together, and it is not something that was homegrown. So when you when people look at it now and ask why, those are the reasons. But we're now in a time, an era where people are now able to tell their own stories. Liberians are now able to tell their own stories through different forms, through movies.
8: Right, right. And I mean to rush you, Brother Padu, because we're racing the clock here. We sort of took off on a tangent because we were talking about the documentary, not about education, because I just got a tweet from a sister listening to us in Ghana. It says, all leaders of Africa educated and controlled in Europe, blackface, white mind. And that probably sums up everything. But that's not what we, because we could spend hours discussing why our people in Africa are not teaching their history to their children when they control the country. They're not like us. We don't control it here. But having said that,
11: if I could just add one point to that.
8: Well, do it real quick.
11: And I'm speaking based on assumption here. My sense is that African children are being made aware of, let's say, the fact that there was a president named William Talbert, and he did try to liberalize and reform the nation. But where the nuances are lost is they're not being taught what was perhaps the forces that were behind his assassination. That's the kind of detailed and, dare I say, controversial information that's probably not being included in the history they're being taught. And that's where documentaries like this come in, revealing what's been covered up, revealing what's been hidden, revealing what's been unspoken throughout the decades.
8: Gotcha. Nine away from the top. Sister Fahima's joining us online, too, from Washington, D.C. Grand Rising, Sister Fahima, you're on the panel.
12: Yes, greetings. Thank you for taking my call, and greetings to all your guests. I have two questions. One, does the film address the founding? And I know the film is about President Talbert, but does the film address the founding of Liberia, which was comprised primarily of free, born free and freed Africans from the United States, well, from this country, America, by the American Colonization Society, because at the time it was 1822, prior to the Civil War, prior to the Emancipation Proclamation, because they didn't think that free and freed Africans could live amongst enslaved Africans, and that was very much a part of the Civil War in Liberia. The other thing is, can you tell me where the film will be shown and how I can view it? And that question that I asked is relevant to the conversation you previously had.
8: All right. Anybody want to jump on that?
7: Yes. So the first 20 minutes of the film covers all of the back history that brings us to where Talbert enters the picture. So there's definitely a clear depiction of that history there. And the second half is we set up a website, talbertmovie.com, and we'll be updating it periodically. So if you go to talbertmovie.com, you'll find out cities that you can watch the film and be able to purchase tickets for it as well. So it's talbertmovie.com. And it'll bring you to areas where you can get more details about the film. Just so you know, in the D.C. area, we have a screening at the Sankofa Bookstore at Howard University. We have another one that's going to be in Laurel, Maryland on the 19th. And on the 17th, there's a special VIP screening and fundraiser that's going to be at the Silver Springs. And I keep forgetting the name of the hotel, but we're gonna
10: first. Well, is it the Holiday Inn Express or the DoubleTree Inn?
7: No, Holiday Inn Express is on it's on Sunday, the Friday show. That's the name of the theater. Starts with a P. The hotel starts with a P. And you'll get all that information on the website.
8: Because we're racing the clock right here, six away from the top. Anybody else want to respond to the question that the Sister Fahima posed before we move on? All right, can any one of you talk about the truth and reconciliation around the Talbert assassination? How did that come about?
7: Well, most of the TRC reporting was after the Civil War, so it wasn't necessarily, remember, there's different stages. So the TRC mainly focused on Charles Taylor and Doe and that particular, and that has been documented very well about the Civil War, but a lot of people didn't have the information about Talbert and his background. So by the time we get to the TRC, I would say 90% of it is focused on Charles Taylor, his rise into power, and the 14-year Civil War and the destruction that it was. So it mainly focuses on the warlords that popped up, whether it be Prince Johnson and the other individuals that were involved in the conflict.
8: Yeah, just remember those names. Five away from the top. I got to ask you about, you know, you said that this was screened in Liberia. What was the reception like when you decided to show this, and after when they saw what they saw? Because many of them, like us, don't know the nuances of involving the assassination of William Talbert. What was their response?
7: Well, I think the film is definitely something that everyone has to see, and that's the great part. And the indigenous, and as she mentioned, the sister just mentioned in her question or comment, it's very nuanced in the sense that the narrative that was taken out is, okay, these free slaves went to Africa and they practiced slavery on the locals. And that's how they wanted to sell the revolution, but it was deeper there. Like I said, the film reveals, okay, well, Talbert crossed Israel and it became a problem. The United States is in cahoots with Israel and they decided to take him out. Not only that.
8: All right, and hold that thought right there, Gerald. We got to step aside and get caught up with the latest traffic and weather in different cities. When you come back, though, does it mention names? You say they collaborate because of Israel. They stepped on Israel's toe. Does the movie mention the names of the people who are involved? I'll let you respond to that when we get back. Family, you two can join us. I'm joining this Gerald Barkley, this panel on this discussion of this movie that he made, a documentary about the assassination of Liberian President William Talbert. You know how to reach us. 800-450-7876. I'm going to take your phone calls after we check the traffic and weather. That's next.

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12: To really pay attention, and there are some people that are interviewed in there that points to facts, and that's my main thing, is to deal with facts. So you'll walk away very enlightened and know who all the players are.
13: Gotcha. 800-450-7876. Mark Mahanine is joining us shortly, but let's go to Melvin in Baltimore. Has a question for Gerald in the panel. He's on line two. Grand Rising Melvin, you're on with Gerald in the panel discussing Liberia and this documentary about the assassination of President William Tolbert.
14: Yes. Grand Rising. In the 70s, I went to school at Morgan State University with Eli Tubman. And he is from Maryland, Liberia. And he teaches there. He taught there. He's passed away. And I was wondering, were you familiar with this individual?
12: Well, obviously, you know, the Tubmans are one of the most prominent families in Liberia, and they lived in the Maryland area. They're from the Maryland area, which is closer to Ivory Coast. It's on the eastern side of the of Liberia. Beautiful place. I've never traveled there, but I definitely plan to in some of my future trips.
14: Okay. Thank you.
13: All right, thanks, Melvin. Is there a certain part of this country where our ancestors, when they sent back to Africa, were sent back to Liberia, or did they pick a different city or a state or a region to send some of our ancestors back, or our ancestors volunteer to go back? Do you know?
12: Liberia was part of Sierra Leone, and they negotiated the deal to purchase that part of the land for the settlers. One of the interesting ironies is a guy named Paul Cuffey. Paul Cuffey he's actually a Ghanaian. Kofi was his name, but they call him Cuffey. Paul Cuffey was a wealthy ship owner that sponsored the initial trip to go to Liberia, and he died after returning. But his son was the one who went back and finalized the trip. This is all 1816 and 1819. Between those 3 years is when the negotiation was done. So in 1822, when the ship arrived, they landed in Liberia and basically began building. It wasn't easy. They came across a lot of opposition because, remember, the slave trade was still going on at the time. And so these guys got dropped in the middle of a major conflict that was going on between different rivaling tribes along the coast. And, fast forward, slavery is abolished and the ships were being caught in the middle of the ocean and brought back to Liberia. So Liberia was this place, was kind of like a melting pot of free slaves from all over. That's pretty much...
13: Right. Hold on the right there, because we're racing the clock. We got Mark on deck, but Gipo is joining us from Silver Spring in Maryland. He's on line two. Grand Rising, Gipo, you're on with Gerald Barclay and his the panel of workers on this documentary.
3: Grand Rising, family. Grand Rising. I only wanted to make a point. Somebody had called to ask about Eli Tuchman. Eli was a different generation from Mr. Barclay. He's a bit younger. Eli from my generation. And the Tuchman family migrated from Georgia. Specifically, I wanted you to know that the city you broadcasted from, Baltimore, was the epic center of free enslaved people going back to Liberia. Enslaved people came from throughout the United States, from New York, from Washington, D.C., to the deepest south, Florida, Mississippi. I'm from Mississippi in Africa, Greenville, Sino. Our people came from Mississippi. And the Barclays came from the Barbados. We are a melting pot. Besides that, what I also wanted to say, when somebody called and asked why, I think Carly, was you who asked why Liberian history
13: I'm making
3: it
13: quick
3: taught.
13: For us, Zippo. We're erasing the clock here.
3: Why Liberian history is not taught is the same reason Black American history is not taught in this country. Same reason. They don't want us to know our history.
13: Gipo, I thank you for your call, but the issue here, we don't control the educational system in this country, so we don't expect them to teach us about our history. But countries on the continent, they control their country, so they should be teaching their children about their history, not other people's history, and that's the point. And someone in Ghana texted me and says it's all over the African continent. And people that are in control of the country, it's not really the people who really control the country. That's why it's not just. It's not just Liberia or Ghana or Sierra Leone. They don't teach their own history, their country's own history, because they're still under control. So that's the point. I'm thankful for the person who tweeted us from Ghana on that one. But listen, we're running out of time. We're just out of time, actually. So, Gerald, where are you going to be? Where can people see this movie about Samuel Tolbert?
12: 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We have another 7 or 8 screenings before we go to the platforms for streaming. So for now, we scheduled about another 7 or 8 screenings. We got Rhode Island. I think we kick off with the DMV area. So the 17th in Silver Springs, the 18th in Washington, D.C. at Howard University, and then the 19th will be at in Laurel, Maryland at the Holiday Inn on Route 1. And you get all that information when you go to TalbertMovie.com.
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12: Movie.com, yeah.
13: All right. Thanks, guys. And thank you, Gia. Thank you for sharing this information. And thank you for doing this as well, because there's so much information about our ancestors that we don't know, and no, and people are reluctant to do it. And you guys took up the task. So I just want to thank you for doing that.
16: Thank you.
13: All right, family. We're running late here, 10 after the top hour. Let's move over to Anaheim. Mark from Anaheim. Grand Rising. Mark, welcome back to the program. Thanks for being so patient with us.
17: Good morning, Mr. Nelson, and good morning to the listeners. And how are you today, sir?
13: I'm still learning.
17: Aren't we all?
13: Yes.
17: Did you really ask the question, why aren't they teaching that history there?
13: Yes.
17: Did I not come on your show in the 90s and I challenged anybody listening to the show to name me just one country on the continent of Africa where the leader hasn't been put into power by a European nation or the United States? Please, come on, let's keep it real.
13: Yeah, I know. I just wanted them to express that. I wanted people to know that. You know, I know the answer, but I just wanted them to share it with us.
17: One of the questions I was hoping somebody would have asked is, are they going to be part of the Pan-African Film Festival?
13: Oh, yeah.
17: Especially and folks out there, this is a reason why we have to support the Pan-African Film Festival, because God knows there's so many films that the Pan-African Film Festival presents that you will never see anywhere else.
13: Well, hopefully they're still listening and they will get in touch with the folks at the Pan-African Film Festival. They do. If you don't, just call me and I'll hook you guys up. But let me do this, because I got to tell you who Mark from Anaheim is. Some of you don't know. Mark is not his real name. He's not really from Anaheim. But he's a retired U.S. Marine Corps Reserve Mustang Field Grade Infantry Officer, as well as a retired LAPD Patrol Supervisor. He assisted both the state of California and the U.S. Armed Forces to rewrite their manuals regarding police tactics. He's provided training to various U.S. federal agencies, as well as many state, county, and local law enforcement agencies. He's provided intelligence briefings and tactical training to various state and federal agencies, law enforcement, and firefighting agencies. He has briefed U.S. and NATO officials regarding the tactical application of less-than-lethal weaponry. He has also served as a subject matter expert for several high-profile cases, which became national sensations. We talked about some of those cases as well. He's also served as a technical advisor for LAPD training films, as well as a technical advisor for several films produced in Hollywood. So that's the little bigger the background. That's not all of it. That's just some of the that we can share with you this morning from Mark from Anaheim.
17: I'm just a lazy surfing beach bum.
13: Right. That's what he says these days. That's what he's doing these days. But Mark, we want to talk about the Carmelo Anthony case.
17: Yeah. So, Mr. Nelson, before we get started this morning, you know, 11 years ago today, Mr. Nelson, I had a group of young surfers from the East Coast, because I was at the USA Surfing National Championships down at San Onofre State Beach in Southern California. And they were trying to keep me motivated because I was coaching somebody. Well, actually, I was coaching a couple of people in that contest. But these folks from the East Coast, from Maryland, Virginia, Florida, South Carolina, and North Carolina, they were trying to keep me motivated because I was really bummed out because I was still reeling from the mass shooting that occurred at Mother Emanuel AME Church in Charleston. So I know some people may not realize this, but that occurred you know, last week, 11 years ago. And for 3 years, when I was a student at the College of Charleston, I could see Mother Emmanuel Amy Church from my room in my dormitory at the College of Charleston. So I knew several of the people who were killed during that mass shooting. So I'm dedicating my on-air radio appearance today to the memory of the victims who are no longer with us. And for those who survived that are still dealing with the pain and the agony of that senseless and tragic mass shooting at Mother Emmanuel Amy Church. But Mr. Nelson, as you know, and for the listeners out there who don't know, Mr. Nelson and I have been trying for more than a week to get somebody who we trust from Texas to share facts and truth about this unfortunate incident. And unfortunately, the short list of people who we consider as much as being trustworthy have not responded to us. And I told Mr. Nelson, well, if he could not find somebody who we could trust, that I would fill in this morning. So that's why I'm appearing this morning. And I just want to remind the listeners, and for those who've never heard me say this before, do not believe anything I share with you. It's incumbent upon you to do your own research and you come up with your own conclusions. However, I do not discuss matters which I do not have personal knowledge or which I have not thoroughly researched. And since May of 1992, when I first began appearing on radio shows with Mr. Nelson, there has never been anyone who can come on the show and honestly say that I tried to provide you with disinformation, misinformation, or outright lies. So having said that, this incident occurred on April 2nd, 2025, and I've been following this case since April 3rd of 2025. So this is not something that I just started doing all of a sudden because the verdict and the conviction has occurred. I've been following this case since the first time I heard about it back in April of 2025. And for those who don't know, it happened in Frisco, Texas. And, you know, Mr. Nelson, I've discussed this with several people who are from the Dallas-Fort Worth area. I know a lot of people in Texas. And as I was sharing with some of your listeners on Friday, one of the people who I've even had come on your show as a guest was actually having lunch with a woman. And in the middle of lunch, she had to get up and leave because she had gotten like an Amber Alert type notification on her phone to go to the school to pick up her son. So her son was at that track meet. And this same person who you brought on your show as a guest was a co-worker of somebody who lived next door to Carmelo Anthony's family. So I'm not just somebody who decided to jump on the train to sound like I know what's going on. Folks, trust me, I've been following this. And it's really sad because I've just heard so much propaganda, so much information that's being put out there that is totally false. And it's kind of an interesting thing, Mr. Nelson, because, you know, I used to come on your show telling people to have a bug-out bag. And one of the items that I recommend in that bug-out bag is very similar to the weapon that was used in that incident. Now, that's not my preference when it comes to edge weapons. But because that weapon costs less than $20, and you can buy it at practically every Walmart store in the United States, it's a very good tool to have in your bug-out bag because it's what we call a multi-tool knife. And it has several different items on there, like a bottle opener and a small flashlight. So it's not just a basic pocket knife. It's more of a survival knife. Now, what I would like to do this morning is to discuss the incident, also discuss with you the ethnic factor. In addition to those two, I would also like to discuss with all the listeners this morning, because so many people out there think that they have to get in on this, I want to talk about the sentencing. And then I'm also going to tell you about the key thing here with witnesses. So unless you have a question for me, Mr. Nelson, before I get started, I'll just get right into it.
13: Right. Well, we've got to take the break. When we come back, though, tell us why you think this particular trial, this incident is fomenting animosity between the races, why you think this flare-up could really trigger something bigger than what it is as we see right now. And I'll let you do that when we get back. 17 minutes after the top of the hour, family. Our guest is Mark from Anaheim. You want to join the conversation, reach out to us at 800-450-7876. I'm going to take your phone calls next.

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0: Greyhound Racing family, and thanks for starting your week with us. 21 minutes after the top of the hour, you're getting out there, go to work or school. You're still going to school this morning. Our guest is Mark from Anaheim, and we're discussing the Carmelo Anthony situation. So Mark, you say this particular incident could be fomenting problems between the races?
1: Well, Mr. Nelson, in 1992, of course, as you know, well, actually started in 1991, when the George Holliday videotape was aired on television showing Rodney King and LAPD, which was actually a highway patrol pursuit, but LAPD decided they're going to take it over. And I had been telling people for more than a year, including a lot of folks at LAPD, that they were going to see the largest riots in U.S. history. And then, of course, when 9/11 happened, and the Patriot Act was passed, that's when, you know, I stopped doing radio shows with you and stopped appearing on radio altogether because, well, under the Patriot Act, if they want to, they can call me a domestic terrorist. I mean, it's so loosely based. And I didn't come back on the radio until after the murder of Trayvon Martin because I saw Trayvon Martin, that incident being used as a catalyst for people who have their little political agendas. So I'm just telling you, folks, you can put this right in that category with Rodney King, Trayvon Martin, George Floyd, Michael Brown. I see it coming. And you know, Mr. Nelson, you always call me as Dick Gregory, the early warning system. And it's sad because I know a lot of people, they have their lives to live, and we're just trying to make ends meet and not paying attention. But there are some people out there, especially with the advent of YouTube and social media, and some of the stuff that I've been, that I've been seeing on social media regarding this incident is so far from the truth. So I'm just going to lay out what I have been able to find out in this case. So let's start with the incident. You had a track meet, and during the track meet, it started raining, so the track meet was delayed. Now, unlike other schools, Centennial High School, where Carmelo Anthony went to school, they didn't have a tent for inclement weather. So a member of Memorial High School who was friends with Carmelo said, hey, you know, you're cool. Well, I should go back. Carmelo and a buddy of his on the same track team sought shelter under the bleachers. But there was a coach from some school, not their school, but from some school said, you don't belong down here. You need to find someplace else to go. So at that point, the fellow student of Carmelo's, I'm not sure where he went. But at that time, Carmelo, walking back up into the bleachers in the rain, was approached by a student from Memorial High School who invited Carmelo into the tent. Now, once Carmelo was in the tent, he was approached by both Hunter and Anthony Metcalf. They're identical twins. And then he was asked to leave the tent. So initial contact was not even with the student who tragically died. It was the twin brother, Hunter Metcalf, who actually began the interaction with Carmelo. And then Austin, who is now no longer with us, he joined in the confrontation. So there was an argument that ensued. There was a little bit of a shoving match, and then it went on for a few moments before Carmelo basically said, touch me again and see what happens. And I guess he kind of made a motion toward his backpack. And Austin responded, you don't have anything in that backpack. And so this physical altercation continued when Carmelo retrieved the pocket knife from his backpack. So he stabbed Austin once, and then he fled the tent. And there have been videotapes that have now shown. They don't show you anything that happened in the tent because they can't. All they show, and then they tell you what they want you to believe. You see Carmelo running down the bleachers, and it appears that he slips and falls when he gets to the bottom of the bleachers. And then he's running away from the location, and from everything I've been told, he was trying to find somebody from campus security to report what had just happened. And when he was able to find somebody from campus security, he told them what happened. They had him

0: basically stay over at one location. Now, there's a lot of confusion going on, and, you know, there was a knife involved. Some people said there was a gun involved. So a lot of people are now thinking it was an on-campus shooting, and then there was the, you know, shelter-in-place kind of response. So there was a delay for the fire department and rescue to come in, because they're not going to come in until law enforcement responds and tell them it's all clear. Now, I'm not saying that was a factor in the survivability of Austin. I don't know. But this is what happened. So anyway, when Frisco Police Department arrived, they found Carmelo where they told he was going to be. And this one officer who has a body cam on, he approaches Carmelo. Carmelo's on one side of the fence. He's on the other side. Carmelo cooperates the whole time. He goes down. He's crying the whole time, by the way. And the officer takes him into custody, and then the officer notifies the rest of Frisco Police Department, there's no need to look for the alleged suspect because I have him in custody. So Carmelo at that point responds, I'm not an alleged suspect. I did it. And he's crying the whole time, by the way, while he's saying this. I did it. I told him not to touch me. It was self-defense. And I mean, he's sobbing the whole time. So the officer takes him into custody. There was no resistance on his part. He's put into the backseat of the car, and he's still telling the guy he did it. So, you know, a lot of the people with this, you know, some of the misinformation out there, like he fled the scene and all this stuff, that's not true. He was remorseful from the moment it happened. He cooperated with law enforcement. He's the one who reported it. And so what I would like to discuss, Mr. Nelson, unless you have any other questions regarding the incident itself.
1: No, I'm just, you know, I just wonder why you think this incident will, you know.
0: Well, we haven't gotten to that yet. See, you're going. Okay. So the next thing is the ethnic factor. Because a lot of people are making this into I don't use the term race, okay, because there's only one race, human race. I have not been able to find any evidence whatsoever that ethnicity was a factor during this incident. And it's sad that adults, many who have political agendas, have turned this incident into an ethnicity issue. The incident began basically more as a team rival thing. It had nothing to do with the ethnicity of Carmelo Anthony or the Memorial High School Metcalf twins. Now, Mr. Nelson, twins are usually close. I mean, especially identical twins, or as we call them, monozygotic twins. The Metcalf twins were so close that even when they were living at home with their father, because their mother and father are not together, when they were living at home with their mother and father, even though they could have had separate rooms, they chose to live in the same room. That's how close they were. Now, Austin, who's no longer with us, he had been born a couple minutes earlier than Hunter. And Hunter looked up to his, even though they were identical twins, he kind of looked up to Austin as the bigger brother. And folks, you got to remember this. The death of any sibling is tough, but the death of an offspring and an identical twin can be far more traumatic for a family. So it's understandable, at least to me, that both Jeff Metcalf, who's the father, and Hunter Metcalf, who's the identical twin, they're devastated. But the sad thing, Mr. Nelson, you have folks who had nothing to do with this, especially one group under the umbrella called Protect White Americans, who have taken advantage of this Metcalf family tragedy to just foment hatred and anger. Now, for the folks out there who are not familiar with Protect White Americans, that was founded by this guy named Edward Jacob Lange. He goes by the name Jake. Now, he calls himself a U.S. political prisoner because, Mr. Nelson, he was one of the people who was arrested on January 6th, when you and I were on the air live during that seditious attack on Capitol Hill. So he spent 4 years in prison for his activities on Capitol Hill. Now he's running for U.S. Senate down in Florida. In fact, he was recently arrested, if you're not aware of this, he was recently arrested for threatening to kill Carmelo. And the arrest is based on a live stream video recording of him saying that he would kill Carmelo. So he got arrested. His bail was $1 million, but the judge just reduced it to $250,000. And by the way, incidentally, the judge who reduced the bail for Jake Lange from $1,250,000 just happens to be the same judge that presided over the criminal case of Carmelo. So Jake Lange right now, he's not allowed to come to Texas except for his court dates, and he's required to wear a GPS monitor. So meanwhile, you got the father. Now, during the trial, the father, Jeff Metcalf, he was ordered to have a gag. He had a gag order put against him. Now, I want to make this clear, folks. I just told you about Jake Lang, and I told you about Protect White Americans. The father, Jet Metcalf, has nothing to do with Protect White Americans, and he has publicly criticized Protect White Americans. But after the trial was over and the judge lifted the gag order, the father, he appears on a podcast where he not only made disparaging remarks directed to, you know, Carmelo Anthony and his family, but he used the term the watermelon felon. Are you familiar with that, Mr. Nelson?
1: No, I'm not.
0: So when you hear the term the watermelon felon, what does that mean to you, Mr. Nelson?
1: I think it's racist.
0: And why would you say that?
1: Stereotypical.
0: Expand, sir.
1: That's it.
0: No, I'm serious. There's always a meaning to my madness. Why would you consider that stereotypical and bigoted? Why?
1: Because they want to play the race card.
0: But what is the significance of using the term the watermelon felon?
1: No, I don't know. Explain that one to me.
0: Okay, you don't know. Okay, so, okay, fine. The reason I'm saying this, folks, because I just had a conversation less than 24 hours ago with a 23-year-old black male who asked me questions about this case. And when I mentioned the watermelon felon to him, it didn't mean anything. Because too many of us don't teach our children what we went through. Everybody who has any conscience knows that that was no accident by calling it the watermelon felon, because the stereotypical, as Mr. Nelson's alluding to, is black people, all they do is eat fried chicken, chitlins, and watermelons. Correct, Mr. Nelson?
1: Yeah. I beg your pardon?
0: Watermelon, no, chitlins, and fried chicken, right? That's the stereotype for us, right?
1: Right, correct.
0: Yeah, so when the father comes out and calls him the watermelon felon, you know, that's that that's the not-so-veiled bigotry. And the sad thing, Mr. Nelson, so you have this one guy, and I'm not even going to give him any credit on the air. I just say there's a black guy who's very active on YouTube who calls himself a comedian. Now, when this incident first happened, he got involved and said he was going to give $75,000 to the Anthony family. I don't think they've seen any of that $75,000. But now that the trial is over, he is selling T-shirts, Mr. Nelson, with Carmelo Anthony's face on it and blazing on a watermelon, and he's calling Carmelo Anthony the watermelon felon. And now he says he's no longer supporting the Anthony family. He's supporting the Metcalf family. Now, he's just one of many examples of black folks who I have seen with podcasts on YouTube, and all they're doing is spewing misinformation, disinformation, and outright lies. Even Judge Joe Brown, because he has no social relevance anymore, he is out there with podcasts, and the stuff that he said, none of what he has been saying about this case is true. In fact, Judge Joe Brown sounds more MAGA than the MAGA folks. So, you know, it's sad because, Mr. Nelson, less than 72 hours after the stabbing, there were rumors that went viral claiming that Austin Metcalf had died from a meth-related drug overdose. So it's not just, it's not confined just to black folks or white folks. I mean, it's just amazing how so many people will capitalize on a tragic incident while families are grieving on both sides. And, of course, both families have received numerous death threats. And as I stated earlier, you know, the Metcalf parents, they're not together. His ex-wife, she's received not only numerous death threats, she's had swattings. And I know you got Melina Abdullah coming on later this week because she can tell you her personal experiences with swatting. For you folks don't know what swatting is, that's when somebody has been able to manipulate the system where you can't trace the call back to where it came from, but it goes to 911. And then a SWAT team responds to the location because they think there's a life and death situation. The judge who initially was involved with the, after the grand jury had indicted Carmelo, his bail had been $1 million. But Mr. Nelson, you're talking about a black youth who's had a 3.7 grade point average. He was the captain of both the track team and the football team. And while going to school full-time, captain of both the track team and the football team with a 3.7 grade point average, had not one but two part-time jobs. But you got some knucklehead calling in on Friday talking about how he's the product of bad parenting. What the hell, okay? So anyway, Mr. Nelson, as you know, you and I tried to reach the attorney. All I got was an AI secretary, so I don't know how well you did with that. But I'm sure that attorney, he's been getting so many death threats, they probably don't have a human being taking their phone calls. And he's busy right now because as soon as the sentencing had been received, they had filed for an appeal 24 hours later. So there's just been so many media outlets that have been falsely reporting how the family is living in a $900,000 home after receiving $1.7 million in a GoFundMe, and how they're driving a brand new $150,000 Escalade. So let's deal with the facts. That $900,000 home that people are talking about is the house that the Anthony family was living in since 2023. The incident happened in 2025, and they don't live in that house now because of all the death threats. They did have a GoFundMe, and after the break, I'll finish up about the GoFundMe.
1: All right. Thank you, Mark. 23 away from the top of the hour, family. Our guest is Mark from Anaheim. Call up a couple of your friends. Tell them Mark from Anaheim's on the radio. They'll thank you later, especially if they're interested in the Carmela Anthony case. What are your thoughts? 800-450-7876 to speak to Mark. You got a question, and we'll take your phone calls next.

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0: Grand Rising family. Thanks for starting your week with us. 19 minutes away from the top of the hour with Mark from Anaheim. Before we go back to Mark, let me just remind you, coming up later this week, we're going to hear from historian Professor Manu Ampin. Professor Griff will be here as we continue our Black Music Month salute. Also, Baltimore civil rights activist Carl Snowden will join us. Black Lives Matter grassroots Dr. Melina Abdullah will be here. And also, astronumerologist Kimberly Williams will check in as well. And so if you call in when she's on, just give her your name and date of birth. You get a mini reading for what's left for the next 6 months. She's also going to reveal Donald Trump's reading as well. She did his chart, and she's going to share that with us. So if you are in Baltimore, keep your radio locked in tight on 1010 WOLB. If you're in the DMV, we're on 1450 WOL. Let me just say this for those who are just checking in, though. Mark, from it's not his real name. Everything that he's told us, and this has been years, has been true. Dick Gregory called him an early warning system. Many of you hear stuff that Greg would say. He got from Mark, and same with Steve Coakley. A lot of confirmation that Steve Coakley had. He would always go to Mark before he discussed it openly to get the confirmation that what he heard was true. So those of us who were back in the day, back in L.A., were listening to Mark from Anaheim. Many of you, Mark from Anaheim. Many of you did not have him, but you heard Coakley and you heard Dick Gregory. Well, this is where the source is. That's why I'm sharing that with you, and the folks in L.A. know that. 17 minutes away from the top, they have Mark. Before I left, you said you was going to tell us about what happened to this GoFundMe system that was set up for the Carmela Anthony family.
1: You know, Mr. Nelson, what's sad is, because I heard you talking about this on Friday. So back in the day when the internet wasn't so readily available to most of us, remember how people used to sell copies of cassette tapes out of the back of their cars?
0: Yep.
1: So a lot of times when Steve and I would come on, or Greg and I would come on, people would make copies of the show from Mr. Nelson here in L.A. And I would have folks who I had no idea who they were that were buying copies of cassette tapes at airports in Detroit, Philadelphia, New York, Atlanta. And yet we were better informed than we are now that we have the internet. That's what's so sad. The more technologically advanced we have become, the more dumbed down we've become, because we find ourselves only going to people who confirm our already biases and not getting the information from different sources. So that's kind of a sad thing, but I'm digressing here a little bit. Regarding the GoFundMe, Mr. Nelson, and this was personal for me because I discussed this issue with somebody who I know very, very, very well, who lives in that area. And I was appalled while discussing this matter with this individual who didn't really know much about the case. But this person goes, well, I said, well, you know, I'm wondering if he had the best defense. And the response was, well, he would have had a better defense if he had spent the money on a better attorney. Well, what does that mean? Well, they hadn't spent their $1.7 million on a new house and driving a $150,000. I'm like, what? So I could tell wherever this person got this information from, who didn't know anything about the case while I was talking to this person, was busy online, as we say, doing an internet search, and saw certain headlines and just started repeating what they wanted to already believe. And yes, Mr. Nelson, this person is black and this person is a MAGA down in Texas. So, you know, anyway, my point is the $900,000 home that the Anthony family was living in, they've been living in that home since 2023. The incident happened in 2025. There is no $150,000 Escalade. Now, there was a GoFundMe that had begun after the incident because attorney fees were going to be high. Death threats were phenomenal. I mean, they had Texas Rangers down there guarding the neighborhood because things were so bad. So they had to pay money for private security. They had to pay money for relocations to secret areas. And they had to pay money for attorney fees. That GoFundMe was shut down as soon as Carmelo Anthony had been convicted. And from the best I've been able to find, they were able to receive up to $630,000, and most of that money was already gone or what I've already mentioned. So, you know, there is no $1.7 million home they're living in, and they're capitalizing off the tragic death of Austin Metcalf, Mr. Nelson. So, in regards to the ethnic factor, this was not about ethnicity. You just have two high school students who got into an unfortunate situation that escalated to somebody being stabbed. And what I wanted to talk to you about, Mr. Nelson, now, because you asked me about on Friday about the sentencing. Now, Mr. Nelson, LinkedIn, because I heard somebody on your show today say they have a site on LinkedIn. Now, LinkedIn is supposed to be the site, social media site for professionals, primarily people who are out there in the workplace and maybe thinking about moving to another job, or somebody who has, in the case of, look how many thousands of people, and you were already saying in the D.C. area, especially black women who lost their federal jobs. And so they're on LinkedIn. It's a place to connect. Mr. Nelson, there's a law enforcement site on LinkedIn that brought up the sentencing. He got 35 years. What do you think? Mr. Nelson, I read more than 150 comments on a LinkedIn site from educated white folks, and the vast majority of them said he should have gotten a death penalty or he should have gotten life in prison. So if that's on LinkedIn, I could only imagine, because I don't really go on. The only thing I go on these days is Blue Sky and LinkedIn. So I don't really do the YouTube thing. I've never had a YouTube account. So when you folks see my name on YouTube, that's somebody who's using my name to make money. I've never had a YouTube account. I've never posted anything on YouTube. And it's really sad, Mr. Nelson, because the comments that people are making, for example, when you have educated folks and you have people in the professional workplace who obviously have not done any research but have already made their minds up, what I was saying to your listeners on Friday, he lives in a stand-your-ground state. Now, Carmelo was 17 years old when this incident occurred. He did not have a premeditation for stabbing somebody that day. And I just couldn't understand why he, now I know Texas being Texas, if you're 17, they can choose to try you as an adult. And if you don't know, Mr. Nelson, he was indicted by a grand jury for murder with a possibility of 5 to 99-year sentence. But a lot of people, and I agree, I believe that the charge was, you know, the 35-year sentence was overcharged. So when it comes to the witnesses, I'm just going to tell you folks, trust me when I tell you this. I've been involved in a lot of criminal and civil cases. Okay. Witnesses are not necessarily the best evidence in court. First of all, human memory can be very inaccurate, and it can be influenced by the time before you end up testifying in court, the stress involved, or you can be very susceptible to suggestion. Now, Mr. Nelson, since 1992, I've appeared on air with you, and I've been routinely misquoted by people who listen to your show when they come back and say what I said on your radio show, and you have to tell them that's not what he said. Because most people, they don't learn how to listen. They're too busy waiting to talk. And how many times you've been in a conversation with somebody? I know I've been in conversations with people where they cut me off in the middle of a sentence. I go, what did I just say? And they can't tell me because they're not listening. So I'm just going to give you all one example. Okay, so like in court, a witness testimony is usually considered secondhand account anyway. So unless you got original documents or recordings to compare to the witness, you know, a prosecutor's job is to prosecute the case. But, you know, many people, they confine themselves to television shows, films, and social media provide confirmation bias. So there's always a chance that by the time that witness gets on the witness stand, they have been affected by something they saw or heard. Now, Mr. Nelson, I'm just going to give you one example of why I say witness is not necessarily a reliable evidence, okay? Now, I told you all about the Michael Brown case in Ferguson. A week before Michael Brown was shot and killed, I was at the U.S. Open of Surfing. Now, that's the largest surfing contest on the planet, down in Huntington Beach, California. And I was on the pier talking to somebody who works for Fox KTTV, Fox 11 News. Down on the beach, professional photographers, as always, because I'm usually the only black person at these contests, he's taking a photograph of me. So I hold my hands up. I go, hands up, don't shoot. Now, my name is Michael Brown. So it was wild because a week before Michael Brown got shot in Ferguson, I was saying on the Huntington Beach Pier, hands up, don't shoot. And I thank God because the person who took that photograph sent it to me, and I sent that photograph to everybody because you just can't make this kind of stuff up. Now, why am I saying that to you? A grand jury indicted, and they come back, you know, they're saying how this whole thing with Michael Brown, when they were doing that trial in Ferguson, Mr. Nelson, you had a witness, number 40. Any of you folks can do your own research because I will never lie to you. Witness number 40 is the person that the prosecutor used in that case. Her name is Sandra McElroy. She was not even there. And she is a self-admitted bigot. Now, apparently she was the victim of some kind of crime involving a black person years ago, and she told them she was a bigot. That's where they got most of their testimony saying that Michael Brown never had his hands up. So when it comes to witnesses on the witness stand, you have to understand who the background of are these witnesses. And, of course, the people of Ferguson knew the truth, so, and I'll put his name out there, Robin McCulloch, when it was time for him to get reelected, he got kicked out of office. And I know you're bringing Maleen Abdul on this weekend because, folks, most of you who think about Black Lives Matter, that's not the real Black Lives Matter. Maleena Abdullah is part of the real Black Lives Matter. And I told your listeners, Mr. Nelson, that Black Lives Matter would be targeted because during that Michael Brown incident, they got black people in St. Louis County to register to vote. Before that incident, there was something like only two blacks in the entire St. Louis Council, County Council. After they got people to register to vote, the majority of people on the St. Louis County Council are black. If that was to happen nationwide, could you imagine what the Republican Party would look like today? You wouldn't have the president you have right now. And that's why they got to shut down black voters. So I knew Black Lives Matter was going to be targeted. But I'm going to give you a better example of how witnesses are not reliable. From 1989 until 1999, I served as a tactics instructor teaching at LAPD's Academy. On my first, and I taught everybody, not just recruits, but on my first day of teaching a brand new recruit class, I would have a fellow white instructor walk into the room with a blank pistol, fire one round, and run out of the room. And then I would say, you only get one chance as being a witness. I want all of you to take out your paper right now, and you have 5 minutes to tell me everything you could remember about that black guy who just came in here and fired the round. Now, what's wrong with that statement, Mr. Nelson?
0: You said the guy was black.
1: I said the guy was black, but I told you that their fellow instructor was what?
0: White.
1: Listen to me, folks. These are people who are now going to become cops. At least 95% of those recruits in every class I did that to gave me a great dissertation describing a black man. Because what did I say to them? Tell me everything you know about that black guy who just fired that round. They saw the guy. He was white. But because I said it was a black guy, when they turned those papers into me, they were describing a black guy who had just fired the round. That should give you a good example of why witness testimony is not necessarily as accurate as people are led to believe in this country. And so one of the biggest criticisms that I have, Mr. Nelson, being on the outside and looking at this case, many of the witnesses who corroborated Carmelo Anthony's testimony when they were interviewed by law enforcement immediately after the incident were either not allowed to testify or had changed their testimony by the time they got on that witness stand. See, that's what I have a problem with. And like I said, I don't talk about things I don't know. So that's my, I'm off my soapbox now. So did you have a question for me, Mr. Nelson?
0: Yeah, the makeup of the jury and the attorneys, you know.
1: Well, who we live in a country where they have this thing called jury of your peers, correct?
0: Yeah, and hold that thought right there because I hear the music. We got to step aside.
1: All right, when we come back from the break, I'll address jury of your peers.
0: All right. So our stations can identify themselves down the line. It's 4 minutes away from the top there. Mark from Anaheim is our guest. You got a question about the Carmelo Anthony incident or anything else, reach out to us at 800-450-7876, and we'll take your phone calls next.

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1: Here's the deal. 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

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It's Monday, so we will start the hour in dialogue with Dr. Cornel West, as per usual on Mondays and Thursdays in Hour 2. On the B side of Hour 2, a group of Chicagoans, led by Chicago Mayor Brandon Johnson, recently traveled to the Vatican to meet with the American-born Pope. The delegation was led by the mayor, as I said a moment ago, and included the president of the Chicago Teachers Union, Stacey Davis Gates, who on behalf of her members presented Pope Leo with a strike pen. We will talk to Stacey Davis Gates on the back side of Hour 2 about their meeting with the Pope. In our third hour, Dr. Nasir Gaimi, prominent psychiatrist and researcher specializing in depression and bipolar disorder, take us inside his brand new text, Soul on Fire, Martin Luther King Jr. and the Psychology of Nonviolence. I've been waiting on this book for years now. In the book, Dr. Gaimi explores and explains, for that matter, how Dr. King's inner struggles with clinical depression and manic personality actually fueled his resilience, empathy, and visionary leadership. If you know anything about Dr. King, I mean the real backstory, Dr. King two or three times tried to commit suicide, starting when he was a child. So he wrestled most of his life with clinical depression, manic personality disorder. But that fueled, as I said a moment ago, that's the story that I love. It fueled his empathy. That radical love that King talked about is not disconnected from this diagnosis. And most folk don't know that about his past. And so this is the first book of its kind to delve into that part of the King story. The book, once again, is called Soul on Fire, Martin Luther King Jr. and the Psychology of Nonviolence. You're going to learn something about Dr. King today in this third hour, and I believe leave with a greater respect for Dr. King than you may have even at this very moment. So stick around for hour three. In this first hour, we'll talk politics and more with the host of the digital series Freedom Table and creator of the newsletter How We Win, Rashad Robinson, after I do this. Welcome to Monday. What a Monday it is. Two or three things I want to bring to your attention right quick, and then we'll push forward with Rashad for the rest of the hour. In no particular order, there are two icons, two lions who have passed away today. The jury is still out on the legacy of one. The jury is not out on the legacy of the other. I start with Alan Greenspan, the economist and longtime head of the Federal Reserve, who has died today at the age of 100. If you watch NBC News, you see the reporter Andrea Mitchell, who I've known for years. Andrea's a friend. I think I can say that. And because of my friendship with her, I've gotten to know Alan Greenspan over the years and interviewed Alan Greenspan once or twice. Just passed this morning. Ain't had time to dig into my library of conversations. But Alan Greenspan, likely the most popular economist, the most well-known economist over the last 100 years, certainly as it relates to government policy. And so much talk these days about the Fed. That's the same Fed that Donald Trump is trying to fire Lisa Cook from. We're waiting on a Supreme Court decision about that, as a matter of fact, connecting the dots here, whether or not Donald Trump can, in fact, fire Lisa Cook at the Fed. He pushed out our brother Jerome at the Fed, and now there's a new guy running it. But so much talk of late, as you know, about the Fed. But Alan Greenspan ran that organization, I think, longer than anybody. Again, since his retirement a couple of decades ago, he's been trying to make sure his legacy remains in a certain frame. He had no idea, I think, when he left that his tenure at the Fed would be so hotly debated about the bust that came thereafter and the bubbles that were burst thereafter and how much of that is being blamed on Greenspan. We'll get into this more in the days ahead. Invite some economists on to really talk about this, certainly as it relates to black people and to poor people. But Alan Greenspan, again, the longtime economist, longtime head of the Fed, served
what, under four different presidents? That's, you know, four presidents. Alan Greenspan, now dead at the age of 100. There's the guy on whom the verdict, the jury verdict, is still out. The verdict is not out on Clive Davis. He was a hit-making titan in the music industry for years. He has died today at the age of 94. Rose from a mid-level position at Columbia Records to become one of the most powerful executives and shepherded all kinds of careers. Let me throw some names at you. This is the guy behind Barry Manilow. This is the guy behind our beloved Whitney Houston. This is the guy behind Janis Joplin, Blood, Sweat, and Tears. This is the guy behind Alicia Keys and Jennifer Hudson. This is the guy who brought back Carlos Santana, who brought back Rod Stewart, and who brought back, wait for it, Luther Vandross. We'll get to Luther in just a second here. Luther is our artist of the day. I had no idea that Clive was going to pass today. But when Luther was struggling, if you saw the Luther Vandross documentary recently, you saw when his career sort of hit the skids, he turned to Clive Davis, as did the Queen, Aretha Franklin. The list is long of all the folks who had their careers shepherded by Clive Davis, taking nothing away from the talent of the artist. Clive had a whole lot to work with. Let's be abundantly clear about that. But he was the guy that many people went to if they wanted some hits. We'll come back to Luther in just a second after I tell you finally that today is the homegoing service for the late, great Peabo Bryson. We did a whole day, 3 hours, dedicated to Peabo in June, Black Music Month, when Peabo passed away. But today is his service. He passed away June 2nd at the age of 75. But today they are celebrating the life and legacy of Peabo Bryson in Atlanta. What a day, celebrating Peabo in Atlanta, mourning the loss of Clive Davis, trying to figure out what the legacy of Alan Greenspan is. A lot happening on this Monday. June is Black Music Month. You know how we do it. We choose a different artist every day of the month, and we play the best of their catalog all 3 hours. And today is Luther.

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0: It's why everybody wants to talk to Tavis. Tavis. The conversation continues when we come forward.
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0: It is the best of Luther Vandross all 3 hours. Today's program, it's June, it's Black Music Month. We choose a different artist of the day, tap into the best of their catalog, and weave in some of their best all 3 hours of this program. And today, it is Luther. That's Luther and Janet. The best things in life are free. You know you've made it when you just say your first name, right? Luther, Janet, and you know what we're talking about. We're going to celebrate Luther Vandross all 3 hours today here in June. Let's get it started for real with Rashad Robinson. Rashad, thanks for your patience while I set all that up. How are you today, sir?
1: Always good to be with you. I'm well, sir. I'm well. I'm here.
0: It's good to hear your voice. Good to hear your voice. Let me start with this, and I'll jump from there. I saw the provocative piece, there's a word I think that is appropriate for what I read, a piece you wrote called The 250th is Bait. Juneteenth is the opening. The 250th is Bait. Juneteenth is the opening. We all celebrated Juneteenth over the weekend, all kinds of activities. We were here in L.A., Rashad, celebrating the fifth anniversary of this station. Yeah. Let me just start by saying to all of y'all who came out, I mean, there were hundreds and hundreds and hundreds of folk. The line was so long, I felt bad looking at the line of folk trying to get in. And we got everybody in. But what an amazing day it was at the Beehive here in Southern California, celebrating the fifth anniversary of this black talk radio station, unapologetically progressive. And everybody was there, from the mayor to the city council to Lunell to Kenny Lattimore, who sang his heart out, the DJ Bad, and just all kinds of community players and just everyday people came out to celebrate this station. It made my heart glad. I am deeply humbled and deeply grateful for your support for these 5 years and look forward to doing the best to always.

0: National Weather Service in Sterling, Virginia has issued a severe thunderstorm warning for southeastern Anne Arundel County in central Maryland, north central St. Mary's County in southern Maryland, Calvert County in southern Maryland, southeastern Prince George's County in central Maryland, northeastern Charles County in southern Maryland, until 7:45 p.m. At 6:53 p.m., severe thunderstorms were located along a line extending from Cleveland to near Dunkirk to near Sheridan Point, moving northeast at 45 miles per hour. Hazard, 60 miles per hour wind gusts. Source, radar indicated. Impact, damaging winds will cause some trees and large branches to fall. This could injure those outdoors, as well as damage homes and vehicles. Roadways may become blocked by downed trees. Localized power outages are possible. Unsecured light objects may become projectiles. Locations impacted include Annapolis, Clinton, Mayo, Shadyside, Chesapeake Beach, Deal, Naval Academy, Prince Frederick, Upper Marlboro, Severn River, South River, Halloween Point, Breezy Point, Rogue River, Sheridan Point, Rosaryville, Marlton, Golden Beach, Dunkirk, and London Town. For your protection, move to an interior room on the lowest floor of a building.
1: It means that systems have to change. But the 4th of July is bait. And this 250 is going to be bait for all of us because we're going to watch what the White House and Donald Trump does and the right wing. And there's going to be so much temptation to spend all of our time trying to respond and nitpick at it and point at the flaws in that. And I'm not saying that people shouldn't do that. But when you're playing on someone else's field, you are playing their game. Mm-hmm. And I'm saying that there's opportunities for us to be building our own field. It's our own places for people to have to read.

0: ancestors understanding that they were now free, but also the stories that so many elders tell that people already knew they were free. But like so much that happens when we win social change, it has to be implemented and it has to be enforced. And that takes a new type of infrastructure. And I hear the stories of the young Black soldiers, many of them 16, 17, 18, 19, the ones that came onto Galveston Beach and were part of the liberation of those enslaved ancestors. And that, once again, is another story that we can tell. And so my hope is that we start claiming our own symbols proudly and loudly and unapologetically, because it, in so many ways, gives us a space to invite others into the conversation, but it also prevents us from spending all of our time responding, critiquing, and trying to fight their story and their narrative, which only has us playing on their field.
1: We all know this narrative, you get in where you fit in. You got to get in where you fit in. I want to come back to that in just a second. I raise that because I know there are a number of books coming out this year. A couple of them I was invited to write essays for, and I just at the time, with all the stuff I had on my plate, could not bring myself to find the time. Didn't have the time to sit and write these essays. And I'm sorry I didn't. And I apologize profusely to the editors of those texts who wanted my POV. It's always nice to be asked, right? So I was at least asked. I just couldn't fit it in. But my point is that if I'd had the time, what I was being asked to wrestle with in a couple of these different books that are coming out, again, just in time for the 250th anniversary of this republic, is how we fit in. How do we get in where we fit in? But another way, how do Black folk in particular fit in the frame of what this 250th anniversary of the republic actually means? Let's go straight there. How do we fit in this frame, as you see it, Rashad? You asked this question on 50 different Black people, you're going to get 50 different responses. That's why these books that are coming out will probably have some decent essays in them. But what's your read of how we fit in this frame 250 years later?
0: I mean, I think a lot about the word independence, just as a frame, and what does it mean to build the type of infrastructure that changes the way a country operates, the way a system operates. And Black people have been sort of foundational to kind of what does it mean to build independent systems. I think about you and those that came before you in the independent media space. And Black people have been the sort of creators in so many ways of independent media.
1: Yes.
0: We've been the creators of independent news, the creators of so many things. And you know, we had to do it because we were denied access to the sort of traditional legacy incumbent spaces. So we had to create independence. We had to create churches and institutions and all those things. But those things ended up becoming vehicles that shaped the culture and the prosperity and the possibilities of this country. And so, you know, I think a lot about you know, the 4th of July, it's a day of independence, and how much Black people have created the story of what independence looks like. And, you know, I actually contributed to one of these upcoming books that's going to be coming out, a compilation that Ibram Kendi, put together. And in that, for, Dr. Kendi's compilation, I wrote about, the first Black owned radio station in Atlanta, you know, in America, which is in Atlanta, and Dr. King's office underneath that was in an old Prince Hall Masonic Lodge. And, and the two tenants were, you know, the radio station that was on the second floor, and Dr. King's offices, which were on the first floor. And there's an old story that he would take a broomstick and knock on the ceiling, and they would slide the microphone out the window, and he would be able to speak directly to Black folks, unfiltered. And so also the story, I think, of this country is how we've, even while being denied and being blocked from the things like the First Amendment and all these other sort of promises of the Constitution, we've found ways to make it our own, to make our voices heard, to leverage these documents and these promises that were never meant for us. And in the process,

0: process have been sort of not only symbols for anyone fighting for equity and more freedom in this country, but we've been symbols for people all around the world. And even as I travel around the world, sometimes doing social justice work, I'm oftentimes struck by how many times people bring up Bayard Rustin or Ella Baker or other strategists of our movement and studying some of the frameworks of infrastructure that were designed. And so I do think that what we've built and what gets exported and how the story is told of this country doesn't get told without us.
1: Yeah.
0: And I think we have to be willing to both claim that and also continue to be focused on what we build next.
1: I'm excited for Ibram Kendi's book. I think that's what he did with Angela Rye. That's one of the books I was referencing, in fact, that I was asked to write an essay for and just couldn't get to it. But I'm glad that Rashad got to it. I'm fascinated to read his essay, given though he's already teed it up about that office in Atlanta that housed the radio station and SCLC, the only organization Dr. King ever founded in his lifetime. So I'm anxious to read Rashad's piece and all the others that will be forthcoming from these Black voices and a couple of different books out this year about how we fit in the frame of America's 250th anniversary this year. In the top of the second hour, Dr. Cornel West will be here, and I surely want to get his take today on this dialectic, Juneteenth and July 4th. Juneteenth, July 4th. We'll let Dr. West go in on that, among other things, at the top of the second hour. But more with Rashad Robinson when we come forward here on Tavis Smiley.
2: Why does Tavis say, when we come forward?
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2: And you don't have to go back either. Forward ever, backward never. More of Tavis Smiley when we come forward. Forward, forward.
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11: 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You'll

0: Martha, all 3 hours of today's program. We are still in June, and every day in the month of June, we choose a different artist of the day and play some of the best of their catalog. And so today we are celebrating the rich, rich, rich, and deep musical legacy of Luther Vandross, all 3 hours of our program today. We are in the first hour. I'm glad to have you with us. Rashad Robinson is our guest, social justice strategist, host of the digital series Freedom Table, creator of the How We Win newsletter, all-around great guy. Honored to be in dialogue with Rashad Robinson. Rashad, I raised this issue. I mentioned Dr. West earlier. He and I discussed this, I think, last week on the show, and Doc went in, as he always does, so brilliantly, so eloquently, so passionately, and so progressively. But there is, I'm losing track of all these articles that are being written. So I come back to this now with you to get your take on this. I'm losing track of all these articles that are being written about the fact that democratic socialism is the rave. It's the new thing. And every day you look up and there's some new person who's winning some local office. We don't really see the impact of this yet at the federal level, at the national level. But whether you're talking in New York City with Zahra Mamdani, whether you're talking about the sister Janice, who just pulled off this win, will be the next mayor in the district. You got a city councilwoman running here in L.A. against Karen Bass. There are other examples around the country. But the vibe is that democratic socialism is the new order. And speaking of getting in where you fit in, that black people need to be thinking not so much about the Democratic Party, but about this notion of democratic socialism and what that means, and maybe not, and whether or not I should say that is the answer to the prayer for us. About that notion, about these individuals, about these articles touting DSA and democratic socialism, you say what?
1: So, you know, Tavis, you know, for the basically the 4 years during the Biden era, I would talk to the domestic policy office in the White House pretty regularly. And but particularly before the State of the Union, because Biden wasn't the best communicator, but the State of the Union was the moment where he had people's attention, right? And could cascade a set of things. And each time before those meetings, I would go and I would say, you have to tell a full story about what's standing in the way of change. You have to talk about corporations and corporate power and who's standing in the way. You have to tell a story about police unions. You have to tell a story about billionaires. You have to tell a story about the entrenched forces that are preventing the type of progress that you've promised. It just can't be about Republicans or Democrats because people see them as two sides of the same coin. Mm-hmm. But you have to tell a story about where people stand and why they're not seeing more change. And they wouldn't do it, right? Because in some ways, Democrats are hoping for the sort of one third that they get from corporations versus the two thirds Republican gets. And they don't want to put that in harm's way. And so to answer your question, I think what people are craving is a story that makes sense about heroes and villains. Because if we don't have that story, people will fill it in with immigrants and black people and trans kids and women's equality and a whole bunch of other stuff. And what folks are seeing from DSA is a clear story about winners and losers, about why things are stalling and not moving forward, about who's to blame for it. And I watched this very clearly as a New Yorker, watching what was happening here during this election cycle and watching this conversation about affordability, right? It got right past the conversation that the more moderates and even those in the right wanted to have about public safety, right? They wanted to have a conversation about more police. And Mamdani came right in about affordability and making this city affordable and addressed economics as both a conversation about safety, but a conversation about prosperity. And and that's appealing for folks because the Democrats have been spending a lot of time trying to convince us to just vote for them because they're not the Republicans. And I think like that's not going to be enough to kind of get the kind of surge that we need and is going to be necessary, especially given what's happening post Calais and the voting rights decision. Mm-hmm. So I think that's what we're seeing. And, you know, the question is, and I think the question that a lot of folks have asked of DSA is sort of where is their racial justice agenda and what does that look like? And I think that there's some work to be done there to make that more visible and legible for folks. And at the same time, one of the greatest threats to any type of racial justice is entrenched corporate power and the corporate enablers who constantly stand in the way of any sort of progress, both because of the profiteering, but because of the ways that the profiteering keeps the sort of current hierarchy in place. The rules of the game that benefit and prioritize the big tech companies and the financial companies that hold all of us back. And I do think that there is, there's just something to that. And I think that the Democratic Party will do itself a huge disservice if they do not figure out how to be in relationship and conversation. Mm-hmm. But what's more likely to happen whenever you see these big disruptions is that DSA and the socialists will have to also figure out how to take over and how to engage the current infrastructure. And that's what we've seen from the Tea Party on the right. That's what we've seen from MAGA on the right, where we are in a populist moment, not just on the left, but on the left. And this populist moment will, you know, is here.
0: Yep. I want to circle back to something you said a moment ago, because I've been thinking about this for a while now. As I mentioned, you cannot read as much as I'm reading, and you ain't got to read as much as I read to see all these articles popping up everywhere about Democratic socialists on the rise in the Trump era, certainly in down ballot races, certainly in these mayor races, Democratic socialists on the rise. So say these headlines. I come back to that because you said a moment ago that they have to work, the Democratic socialists, that is, they got to work harder at laying out what their racial justice, their social justice agenda is. Exhibit A in that regard is that while Bernie Sanders had a platform that might have been the best for black people if you delve into the platform, Bernie failed miserably when it came connecting to black people. And he had a couple chances at this, a couple bites at the apple. And both times, Bernie Sanders fell flat when it comes to black people. What is that? Zohran Mamdani did better in New York City. Janice Lewis George did better in a city like D.C. She is a black woman. She did better there. There's no evidence that Nithya Raman, the DSA candidate running against Karen Bass here in L.A., has any connection to black people. India Walton did not win the mayor's race in Buffalo, but she did better with part of the black constituency, not all. So the point is, what you said earlier, that they're lacking, that they're bankrupt. There's a hole here when it comes to all these Democratic socialists who are winning, asking for black people's votes in cities across the country, but can't really articulate a racial justice, a social justice agenda. My question simply is, what's that about? We'll delve into that with Rashad Robinson. I got a few other things to cover with him when we come forward here on Tavis Smiley.

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11: Tavis Smiley, Rashad Robinson, social justice strategist, host of the digital series Freedom Table, creator of the How We Win newsletter, and author of the forthcoming book, drops next month, I believe. It's called From Presence to Power, How to Take on the Fights That Matter and Win. You sort of teed that up a moment ago, but tell me more about the book, From Presence to Power, right quick, Rashad, dropping again next month.
12: Yeah, the book is a book about social change and power. It is designed for all of us that want to win more and are tired of losing. And the book is really a handbook in so many ways. It is set up to give you both lessons and stories about social justice campaigns set in this era, but real frameworks to apply every day to the fights, whether it's with a local school board or library or Congress. And I sort of walk through a set of frameworks that everyone needs to understand about change. And then I provide sort of steps about how to apply it to the various corridors of power, from corporate and business, to big tech, to Hollywood and culture, to government. And at the end of some of the chapters, there's exercises and lessons that really help you move from analysis to action. But you know, so many of us are asking the question, you know, why are we in this situation? Why haven't we been winning more? And even when sometimes it seems like polling and public opinion is on our side, and I really want to help us understand what profiteering, what corporate power looks like, what we're up against in terms of big tech, but not just sharing all the challenges, helping to provide a set of experience and conclusions about where we go as someone who's been in these fights for decades and has won many battles and has lost some battles. And I talk about all of those and kind of provide for the reader a path forward. And so the book is the book that I wish I had when I first started doing this work. Mm-hmm. I'm getting a lot of incredible feedback, and I'm going to be out on the road in July, August, and through the fall, but really taking from presence to power into communities and really helping us build in the ways that we need, and not mistaking presence for power with mm-hmm. a recognition that we have to work every day to change the rules about how society works, and then do everything we can to hold on to those wins. And that's the path forward.
11: No, you can be present and be powerless. So they're not absolutely the same. They are not absolutely the same thing. The book is called From Presence to Power, How to Take on the Fights That Matter. And when it drops next month in July, when it drops, we'll have Rashad back on this program. But you heard about the book here first, available for pre-sale right now, wherever fine books are sold. Once again, it's Rashad Robinson's new book coming out next month. Get it now. From Presence to Power, How to Take on the Fights That Matter and Win. When we come forward, that's a different kind of win, W-H-E-N, when we come forward. We're going to talk to Rashad about two final things. I get that Bernie question out the way. We'll come back to Bernie and these DSA members and why they can't articulate a racial justice agenda that matters, that sways black people, number one. And then we'll close with a quick question about the Black Freedom Movement, which he mentioned earlier. I think it's hegemonic, but I got a question about it. Two more things for Rashad when we come forward here on Tavis Smiley.
13: In a world full of noise, one voice cuts through. Tavis Smiley has never backed down from the hard questions, never shied away from speaking truth to power and to the powerless, and he's not about to start now. This is the show people talk about, the one your coworkers quote, the one that gets under your skin in the best way. Tavis Smiley, nationally syndicated, unapologetically progressive, unapologetically real.
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10: Freedom is an endless meeting, so let's get back to it with Tavis Smiley.
11: Tavis Smiley and Rashad Robinson. I got 4.5 minutes, Rashad. Let's cover two things right quick here. First, the Bernie DSA question. Again, if you look at the platform that Bernie ran on, it's a platform that was good for black people, no question about it. Cornel West, who I mentioned earlier, campaigned all across the country with Bernie Sanders. And we can take our cue from that. So the agenda seems to be right, but these DSA members tend to have not the best track record of connecting with black voters, in part because they cannot articulate a racial justice, a social justice agenda that resonates with us very quickly. What's the problem?
12: Well, I think they just need more work. And I think that this is going to be part of one of their challenges. I mean, we've also seen folks that can come into our churches and clap on beat and then not do anything for us. And agendas are totally not with us. And we'll side with corporations and we'll side with those that want to put us in harm's way when it's most critical. So I do think they have work to do, but I think that there's a real opportunity and that, you know, black communities are going to be skeptical if you don't name race and you're not specific about sort of the forces that are standing in the way. And just like I talked about how I was pushing the Biden administration to be really clear about the forces that are standing in the way,
11: yeah,
12: and why you can't win some of the economic progress and some of the economic change that they're talking about without actually dealing with some of the underlying reasons about why we are in the situation we're in and how racism plays a role in all of the sort of ways in which corporations are able to fleece us and all of the ways in which our economy is structured the way it's structured. Many of the problems and challenges we're dealing with right now in terms of austerity in many of the cities are a direct result of choices that were made after the passage of the Civil Rights Act and post-1980 and the Reagan administration. And those were direct attacks on Black communities. So the problems that DSA, many of them are trying to solve for, are problems that are resulted because people were pushing back against racial progress and racial change. You can't address those without dealing with racism, and that's going to be part of their work.
11: I'd raise another question, another issue rather, right quick here, and that is with regard to Bernie Sanders. We said a few weeks ago, Bernie has not been the most vocal for all that Bernie does right. He ain't been the most vocal on the gutting of the Voting Rights Act and the impact it's having on Black voters, particularly down south. Bernie has not been out front. AOC, far more than Bernie, but Bernie has not been as vocal on this issue. There have been all kinds of articles written. Speaking of articles written, so many articles written about where are these white progressives? Where are these white voices on this issue? Bernie has not been in the forefront of that. You can't then tell me that we should support DSA members running for office and you can't speak out on voting rights. Don't get me started. While you're supporting a guy for Senate in Maine who has a racist past. I'm going to leave that alone for now. I got 60 quick seconds here. The Black Freedom Movement is hegemonic, no question about it. But why are we then still in this situation? Why aren't we winning more? Do that, Rashad, in 60 seconds.
12: We have to begin directing our marches to the places that hold the power over our lives. And so, yes, we've been showing up in marches, and I was there in Montgomery in front of the Capitol after Calais decision. And I've, you know, showed up and supported this work, but we have to start showing up to the places that are profiting from this. We have to start. And I can't be more consistent about this because I feel like we are doing a lot of things that feel good and that almost memorialize the past brave actions of our ancestors and many people who are still here. But I think we have to build the next wave of activism, and that's going to be taking our fight to places that we can truly disrupt business as usual.
11: Yeah.
12: And when I was in Montgomery, AOC was there.
11: Yep.
12: Just this past week, I was at a Juneteenth celebration at Gracie Mansion, where Zora Mamdani lives, or Mayor Mamdani lives. The next wave of DSA folks are finding ways to reach out and engage. And hopefully we can combine that with what does it mean to take our fights to the right places? Because taking our fights to the right places is part of the effort that actually gets us to a place where we can win.
11: The new book comes out next month. We'll have him back on when it drops. It's called From Presence to Power, How to Take on the Fights That Matter and Win. Its author is our guest, has been our guest in this hour, Rashad Robinson. Rashad, talk to you soon. Enjoy the rest of your day, sir.
12: Appreciate you, sir. Thank you very much.
11: Cornel West coming straight up on Tavis Smiley.
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